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4: Knew that. We'll update you on everything. Settle in for the next couple of hours. Tomorrow night, there is a big football game in Kansas. That hasn't happened often. Missouri-Kansas coaches downplay the border war. Not really about that. I don't know. I covered that game last year. Seemed like a pretty significant border war. Pretty evenly matched as well. Missouri with the edge. Yeah, 4 straight wins. 5 would tie the longest. And this is the story everybody is asking about. What's going on? I've heard that quite a few times in the last 2 or 3 hours. What is going on in this meeting in Birmingham? LSU tells SEC they have complied. They will not disrupt the meeting. Now, I don't know what that means. Were they going to turn over chairs and laptops? Maybe. Let's find out. I mean, the guy who knows more than anybody. Sources tell me that Greg Sankey calls Ross Dellinger to find out what's going on. Welcome in.
5: No, not quite. Not quite, Paul. Not quite.
4: Ross, great to see you. We are all trying to figure out what is going on, so I'm going to kick my feet up and listen in. What is happening?
5: Yeah. I think the latest is like within the hour or hour and a half, but there will be an SEC president's call. It's a regularly scheduled call, actually. This is when the presidents usually meet, I believe, weekly. But this one was, as we saw from the SEC's lawsuit against LSU, this one was turned into a special meeting specifically to consider expelling LSU out of the league. That's what the lawsuit said. It spelled that out very clearly. We now know some information I got and reported yesterday afternoon that the meeting is no longer a special meeting, and it's going back in LSU's expulsion vote will not happen. There could be discussion about what to do next with LSU, whether it's other penalties or sanctions. That's possible, Paul, but I've been led to believe that this meeting will sort of revert back to a lot of the original agenda of the meeting, which was a lot about what I have talked on your show at length about, which is self-governance, conference-wide self-governance model that the SEC has been considering. So I don't know if we should expect any groundbreaking news from this meeting now that LSU locked its roster. And now that Wade Roos and Greg Sankey have had, seems like, productive communication to kind of de-escalate and sort of tone down everything that's happened over the last couple weeks.
4: Ross, a lot of people are wondering, how can you get literally to DEFCON 1 and then de-escalate and the commissioner just say, hey, no problem, you guys have a good day down there on the bayou. I mean, it just seems a little bit strange, does it not?
5: Yes and no. I mean, I think there are plenty of people out there, Paul, that did not believe that the SEC was truly considering expulsion of one of its longtime members and charter members and biggest brands. But I think it was 10 days ago, 11 days ago now. I want to say I was on your show last week after the story ran. Last Monday, I wrote a story that the presidents were considering probation, suspension, boycotting LSU, and expulsion. And I know everybody's reaction to that is kind of an eye roll. Surely not. I still remain pretty confident that they were serious. And you're right. They were at the DEFCON level. But when a school sort of changes their stance, it seems like LSU has, specifically by taking an action of locking the roster, I think you kind of take the foot off the pedal and not do anything too drastic, because at that point I don't know that they would have grounds to expel them. Not that they need grounds. According to the bylaw, they don't need grounds at all. They just need a two-thirds vote. But legally, you'd want some kind of basis and grounds to expel a longtime member. And the fact that LSU now locked its roster tells me that was enough to at least for now put this off. Now, this issue's not dead. And the SEC, although they kind of canceled the hearing in the federal lawsuit that they filed against LSU, they haven't dismissed the lawsuit. And I think the lawsuit is important because I think the SEC would like maybe some kind of judicial decision, or at least keep open the lawsuit while it goes down this road of self-governance, right, and establishes this framework. Because, you know, people probably listening and watching this, Paul, saying, what is he talking about, self-governance, right? And what's happening is NCAA rules for years, right, have collapsed or have been sued into oblivion and have collapsed because the NCAA is considered a market power, and lawyers have attacked the NCAA's rules for antitrust violations, and judges have agreed that those rules violate antitrust. The thought now is that you take similar rules at the NCAA level, you establish them at the conference level, and you enforce them at the conference level, and you only have 16 schools. You have a smaller group, not necessarily a market share, a share of the market, so you can claim you're not violating antitrust for some of these rules. And so you limit or eliminate maybe some of these legal challenges, Paul. That's kind of the goal. And what an SEC president told me this straight up, we can't establish a self-governance model that will be a long-term model in a future model for us if we allow a member school to break one of our conference rules a few days after it was basically established or reaffirmed. And so there's a little bit of LSU's an example, right, of making an example out of LSU for the betterment of the league long term in this conference-wide governance model.
4: Let me go back to something, and we're observers here, okay? But you get to this point where you go to all this trouble, and if we walk away to the weekend and nothing has happened, what, I realize you're a reporter here, but what type of message does that send to everyone, for that matter, that the SEC literally considered a conversation about expulsion and then goes, no problem, let's get to the football games?
5: Well, and I think that is why many presidents still want considered some kind of sanctions, right, or some kind of penalties, because they do want to show a little bit of the conference's enforcement power for that conference-wide governance model at some point if it gets established. So I think I understand where you're coming from. But the other side of this is the pressure of a federal lawsuit and the pressure from the 15 members in Greg Sankey, the league office, on LSU, created LSU to change their actions and lock their roster. So the goal sort of was met. And Paul, we saw this a couple months ago with the Brendan Sorsby situation in the Big 12. The Big 12 filed a similar federal lawsuit over First Amendment rights for them to enforce their rules on a school, Texas Tech. Now, it really never got out at the time, but there was definitely discussion in the league, in the Big 12, at least from the athletic directors, of we need to expel Texas Tech. You know, we can't continue to, we can't do this. And what happened, right? The same day the federal lawsuit was filed, Paul, the Texas Tech split from Brent. We need to expel Texas Tech. You know, we can't continue to, we can't do this. And what happened, right? The same day the federal lawsuit was filed, Paul, the Texas Tech split from Brennan Sorsby. So we are, what we're seeing,

0: I think we'll eventually arrive fully in the SEC over the next few months.
1: One more on this, because I don't think they're directly connected, but you know, you've reported all this, and you're pretty familiar with politicians from Louisiana. You got the governor over here. You got Cassidy, who's done. What he says doesn't matter anymore, but John Kennedy does matter. He had a lot to say this week. And then Mike Johnson, the speaker, made clear that he's an LSU graduate, as Scalise is. You've covered all these hearings. I'm just letting the audience know what you already know. And then, what are we, 10 days away from a possible vote in the U.S. Senate on something that the SEC is very much in favor of, Big Ten, college sports? I don't think it takes a Mississippi State graduate, I see that degree behind you, to figure out where I'm going here. And does that play into where the SEC sits right now? Because if they blow up serious sanctions on LSU right now, they're liable to tip over that delegation down there and make them even angrier than they already are.
0: Very, very true. It was interesting to see the reaction of politicians in Louisiana, and it was clear that all of them were sort of positioning themselves behind their state university, right? And we saw some pretty interesting comments fired at the SEC as well. And all this is definitely intertwined. You mentioned the college sports bill. As you know, I live in D.C. And next week, there will be the start of a procedural, of a long process, and probably a week-long voting process, probably, of the college sports bill in the U.S. Senate. And there's a lot of people that believe the Senate has the requisite votes. They said that a month ago, too, and it didn't happen. So we'll sort of see. But if it does get through the Senate, Paul, then it goes to the House. And as you mentioned, Mike Johnson and Steve Scalise are number one and number two of leadership in the House of Representatives. And Steve Scalise has already spoken out very critical of the bill. So all these things are sort of intertwined. And it should be an interesting couple weeks here in D.C. to see where the bill does go what Steve Scalise and Mike Johnson, you know, whether they'll push this bill. I would say one thing, I reported it today in a weekly column I do for On Three, is that, you know, President Trump certainly wants this bill. He's been pushing it publicly and privately. And if the Senate gains enough votes, at least probably 65-70, to pass this bill, there's a possibility that Trump picks up the phone, calls Mike Johnson and says, you guys have to stay in session and pass this bill. Because right now, Paul, the House does not come back until mid-November. They wouldn't take up this bill until mid-November. They're off October to campaign, and they're off the last 2 weeks. They took off, surprisingly, the last 2 weeks of September. So Trump could get involved here. Steve Scalise and Mike Johnson's involved. LSU's involved. SEC, it's all kind of intertwined.
1: Yeah, and while John Thune, who runs the Senate, the majority leader, got booed last night at the Republican convention, Mike Johnson is considered a hero among that crowd. And just a guess here, if the president asks him to do something, he will do it. Before you go, there is a football game this weekend. I know we have forgotten that. It's a pretty big one, and you wrote an extraordinary story about Trevor Goosby, I'll let you explain it. The headline says a lot, but pick it up from there.
0: Yeah, really inspiring story. As you see there, four scars. He's got two metal plates in his body, a couple of rebuilt joints. And then when he was 16, doctors found a hole in his heart, and he had to have open heart surgery at the age of 16. And they skin grafted the hole in his heart, and that hole was only found because he got COVID, and then had to have more testing, a physical, and they found that hole. So he's Texas's starting left tackle, projected top 10, top 15 draft pick. Incredible person. It was an incredible interview to sit down with him and his mom and to share that story. Very, certainly very uplifting, and a huge game, right? He seems like he's pretty fully healthy, finally, and a big game against Ohio State. What a showdown, right? You've got two Heisman Trophy sort of favorite

0: quarterbacks. It's going to be a rocking atmosphere there, and Austin should be a Big Ten, SEC. You've just got a lot of storylines there. Really exciting. Can't wait to watch that one.
1: Ross, thank you. We'll see you Sunday on Face the Nation. Ross Dellinger joining us from D.C. Always great. We have a busy show on tap. We'll cover a lot here. Eli joins us at the bottom of the hour. Ari Wiserman returns. 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
6: 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I'm Connor Newt. 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We'll be out there from 10 a.m. to 12 p.m. at the Brentwood Concord Road Library, but the Blood Drive will be happening all day from 6 a.m. to 6 p.m. For more information, head to thegamenashville.com.
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15: Rico Dowdle, there could be a real role here with Mike McCarthy. 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

0: Well, that was earlier today on First Take. That's on ESPN, in case you've been watching other channels lately. Zach is up next in South Carolina.
1: Hey, Paul. As a true Clemson gentleman, I'd be remiss if I didn't take this opportunity to, one, defend my Tigers and then the real Death Valley. But the only thing that made me sicker than last Saturday night down in Baton Rouge is just hearing you and your cronies this past week just calling for Dabo's job. It's just got me sick, Paul. And, you know, men lie to their wives, women lie, but, you know, the numbers don't lie. The stats don't lie. And stats are, Dabo's got 2 national championships. He's got 9 ACC championships. He's the winningest head coach in ACC history. I mean, what more does the man have to do? I mean, his body of work speaks for itself. At what point can the man, you know, decide his own fate and take himself out to pasture? I mean, what say you, Paul Feinbaum?
0: Listen, Zach, I have nothing more to say. I've said it all. You've heard it. That's between Dabo Swinney and the people that run Clemson University. Thank you for the call. Greg is up next in New York. Good afternoon.
2: Afternoon, Paul. Big SEC fan, in particular LSU, where my son attends. This conflict, I think people are overlooking a couple of things. One of the things is throughout the NCAA, there are European pro basketball players who have been playing, and they've been enrolled as freshmen. The second thing, which I'd appreciate your insight on, is that 15 out of the 16 SEC schools are arms of the state. How can a private entity sue a state without permission and have dominion over a state? If it was Vanderbilt, I think this would be very different. But Louisiana State University, I think we got something very complex here. And final thing is that, which is real crazy, is because at NIL, the SEC is now denying people the right to work. And there's real money involved.
0: Well, Greg, you make some very excellent points, and that's why we are now in federal court, because you can't depend on a local jurisdiction to determine something as complex as this. So excellent questions. Thank you very much. Eddie is in Texas. Good afternoon, Eddie.
3: Hey, Paul, can you hear me?
0: Yes, sir.
3: Hey, Paul, I'm an LSU fan, and I enjoy your show. I know you got your opinions, and like all of us got our own opinions, but I just got to ask a question about the NCAA. They put this rule out, the 5-and-5 play. The reason they did that was to stop kids from playing 6 and 7 years. Is that correct? Or am I misunderstanding that?
0: I believe you're right.
3: Okay. So if we're doing that, and then this rule came out February, March, whenever it came out, and then you had kids to go get TROs, well, and they sued NCAA, and the NCAA come out real quick and asked the SEC and all the Big Ten, all the conferences, to help govern themselves. And I don't have a problem with them governing their own conference. So I'm not one of those guys. But my question is, if you made a rule, and the rule is basically to stop kids from playing 6 and 7 years, it don't matter if you signed a pro contract or whatever. The rule was first set.
0: Well, Eddie, listen, I appreciate hold on just a second. Thanks for the call. All these points are great, and they're all valid. But remember that the SEC a week ago voted 16-0 to come up with a more specific policy. So all these other things are moot. Yeah, they don't matter. And LSU made a decision not to put these 2 players on the roster. That was their call. So everybody has an opinion, and that's great. Everybody has their own facts, and that's great. But it doesn't make any difference. Thank you very much for the call. We are coming right back. There's nothing worse than waking up sick. In this time of the year, with the kids back in school surrounded by hundreds of others, yours may bring home a whole new world of viruses and bacteria your family may have no immunity to. 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
9: Here is our weather in Middle Tennessee. Tonight, a 30% chance of showers and thunderstorms before midnight, with patchy fog after 4. Partly cloudy, low around 72. Friday, a 40% chance of showers and thunderstorms after 2. Patchy fog before 8, mostly sunny, high near 95, heat index up to 105. Friday night, a chance of showers and thunderstorms before 2.
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0: Big game tomorrow night in Kansas. Remember, we were there a year ago? Probably the biggest crowd we've ever had on a Friday, including John from St. Louis. Eli Hoff was there. He'll be there tomorrow night as well. Eli, good afternoon. Will tell us about the border war.
1: This is a big one.
0: Eli, thanks for being here. We really appreciate it. I want to say I really never cared much about this game because I never went to it, but last year changed all that. What's it like being close to the border?
1: Yeah, well, last year was my first border war for football as well, and let me tell you, it was enlightening, I think you could say, with seeing some of the intensity of the crowd there. It'll be interesting to experience it tomorrow for the first time on the Lawrence, on the KU side of things. But this is a rivalry that dates back to the Civil War. The animosity is real. It is deep-seated between Missouri and Kansas. It's unlike any rivalry I've ever experienced anywhere else. I put it up against the best in college football. You're going to see that in the intensity from both teams. You'll certainly see that in the crowd shots and the fan base. Interesting to see it played on a Friday night. That's something a little bit different, but I think this one should have all the intensity you want out of a rivalry game.
0: And let's get to the unanswered question. I know it's something that you have been talking and writing about, but Ahmad Hardy, what's the deal?
1: Yeah, not expecting him to play in this game as of Tuesday when we talked to Coach Drinkwitz. He still has not been returning to practice. The key timeline at this point for Missouri, Coach Drink has said they want to get 2 weeks of full-speed practices from Hardy before they're willing to play him in a game. Essentially, they want to evaluate to make sure he still has enough of an arsenal to protect himself to make the moves he needs to on a football field before he can get out there. So in that sense, the quote-unquote deadline for this game was actually a couple weeks ago. It's looking like, you know, maybe week four and start, but I feel like it may even be beyond that we see Ahmad Hardy in black and gold this season.
0: So let's get to what we know so far, and sometimes you think you know, but you really don't know. But what's the sense of confidence as Missouri makes that trip?
1: Yeah, I think there's a lot of optimism at this point in time. Mizzou fans know what they have in the ground game, whether or not Ahmad Hardy's out there. There's a ton of confidence in Jamal Roberts. He had an awesome game against Kansas last year, had a breakaway touchdown. So there's a lot of faith in what he can be. This defense is very new, very different this year. But I think folks trust Corey Batune in what he's able to do with that group. Austin Simmons threw 4 passing touchdowns in the opener. There's optimism there, even if it's the recognition that it came against Arkansas Pine Bluff. But what's wholly untested with this Mizzou team is how they're going to do in a road environment. That has not always been a strong suit with Eli Drinkwitz. His teams have not always gone on the road well to start the year. Last year was the weird year where they didn't go on the road until mid-October, and that wound up going all right with an overtime win at Auburn. But this year, Mizzou's going to have to start a little bit quicker on the road, which is going to require a different approach, or at least a different way of implementing the approach on the road.
0: Kansas has been an interesting program. I mean, it seems like it's come back from the depths, but what can you tell us about this KU program?
1: Yeah, I mean, they're also kind of hard to figure out. They played Long Island in their opener, so it's not like that's a great barometer. Hey, the Mighty Sharks, let's not knock them too much. But Isaiah Marshall, a new quarterback there, it felt like Jalen Daniels was going to be a Jayhawk for life. Turns out that's not possible even in the lawsuit era. So Isaiah Marshall's coming in there. He's never thrown a pass against an FBS team before, so that's hard to figure out. Mizzou coaches were saying this week they're going to have to kind of build the game plan on the fly. Like, they've scouted him as much as they can, but it's going to be a matter of coming back to the sideline and hey, what did you see out there, you know, talking in the locker room, talking up to the booth to figure things out. So that will make it a little bit harder to know what to expect from the Jayhawks. That said, at home, even in front of a smaller crowd, because they're doing work on their stadium, they should still be a pretty tough out on their home turf.
0: Eli, the schedule to me, and I'm tree topping and I'm not covering the team like you are, but I don't know how it could be any easier. I mean, to me, Kansas looks like, I mean, Troy's a pretty respectable program. At Mississippi State, I mean, okay, we'll make a big deal about it, but you'd rather go there than probably anywhere else other than Arkansas. And then Florida, I mean, it just feels like October 10th is going to be monumental, and the back half of the schedule is ridiculous.
1: Yeah, I think that's a good way of putting it, right? There's a very good chance that Mizzou starts this season, you know, 5-0, maybe 4-1 at the worst, right, is what you kind of expect there. But after those first five games, you look at the next five games with A&M, Ole Miss, Arkansas, Texas, Georgia, like, that could be 1-4, and Mizzou could do nothing wrong in that instance. It really could be kind of a polar opposite whiplash type start to the season. Mizzou's known that, though, right? They've been able to prepare for it. I think they know they have to bank some wins early on if they want to be contending for something in the month of November. That's going to require pretty much a perfect start to the season means going 4-0 in September, probably making that 5-0 against the Gators in early October.
0: What do you think, Eli? That 5.5 looks like a small number from my view. Help us out.
1: Yeah, and it seems like that number has gone down from where it started. If I was setting the line, which of course nobody's asking me to do that, but I'd probably put it more around 7.5, 8.5. So I'll say Mizzou wins this game by a touchdown. Maybe it's something more like 28-20, right? They win by a little more than that. I think it'll be close at the end there. It's a rivalry game. You expect that, but Mizzou has a talent advantage that really should show up on the field in this game.
0: Hope you're right. Eli, thank you. Appreciate it very much. Eli joining us talking about the border war. We'll get to your phone calls in just a moment at 855-242-7285.
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12: 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Oh, those of you who already went and declared for the NFL and maybe didn't get drafted and were on, you know, rosters as camp bodies, but you could have been still getting paid in college. We screwed up. 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And now this is where we are.
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0: We'll talk to everybody tomorrow in Lexington. Will Stein joins us in the final hour of the show. William is up next in Augusta. Hey, William. William is up next. Hey, William.
1: Hello, Paul. Been a long time since I've called you. I wanted to reference a call that was made yesterday, and I think he's one of your most insightful callers, Hugh. And he said something I think that was very true. Anytime there's a conflict between any organization, whether it be the CFP or the NCAA or whatever, it goes to court and there's individuals involved, the courts always side with the individual. It always happens. And I was afraid that this court case, even though it's a federal court, if it had gone to these judges, was going to be decided against the SEC and in favor of these two players. I know you were a political science major, so do you have any comments on that? I just wonder, I tell you what I reference, and let's go back a while in history. The famous case, I think it was in 1919, the Black Sox case. You remember that?
0: Yeah, I do. I sure do.
1: Do you remember what happened? Those players were brought to court. Do you remember what happened?
0: I vaguely remember the court ruled in their favor, didn't they?
1: Absolutely. Absolutely. Yeah. There you go. There you go. They were guilty of sin, and it took the appointment of Kennesaw Mountain Landis as a commissioner. I think he was the first commissioner, if I'm not mistaken. And he got him out of the game. He got those gamblers out of the game. So it could go, there's no telling how far Thomas Jefferson called it the tyranny of the judiciary. The tyranny of the judiciary. We might as well have the courts running the college football apparatus. I mean, that's the way it seems like it's gone to me, and I've decried it. I just wondered if you have any comments.
0: Yeah, no, I mean, I think that's a fair point, William. Right now, I don't know, nobody knows, maybe other than the commissioner and the presidents who are meeting as we speak, but I don't think, it feels like this thing is not going anywhere, but you make a really good point. Thank you, William, appreciate that. And by the way, I just want to add a couple of things. As we're talking here, so many things are happening. And you know, you've heard us talk about the political aspect of this. And probably the most important player is Jeff Landry, the governor. He gave an interview just a few minutes ago to Fox News wearing a purple shirt and an LSU visor. And he said, LSU did not create the litigation in Louisiana. LSU did not create the litigation in Alabama. The SEC did. The SEC has tried to villainize LSU. Governor of the state, while wearing an LSU visor, which he's certainly entitled to. And by the way, he did not go to LSU. I think his... I don't remember where his undergraduate, but I think he started his law school at Southern and then transferred, which is a little bit unusual, but that's fine, to Tulane. So somehow, but I don't think he has, unlike Mike Johnson and Steve Squeeze, he went to Lafayette. So, I mean, he also said, and by the way, we don't normally cover politics to this degree, but they're intertwined right now. Landry also said it is extremely dangerous for Greg Sankey and the SEC to continue threatening LSU, and added that 15 schools are public universities and do not get First Amendment rights. This is a constant argument, and I'm not going to go into the legal weeds, but it's one that a lot of legal, I don't know if I want to call them scholars, but a lot of legal people are offering. Let me continue with more phone calls, and Pat in Georgia is up next.
2: Hey, Paul, thanks. Some people miss the point on disciplinary action. it's not to punish, it's to change behavior. And with this frozen roster at LSU, at least for now, LSU has changed their behavior, and it's has conformed to what the SEC desires to happen with the pro players not coming back. I don't particularly relish the coach Lane Kiffin. The SEC, it just means more, and he doesn't personify that. It just means more to him and what he can get out of it.
0: Yeah, but you know what, Pat? Pat, hold on a second. You're right, but if the SEC does not come down on LSU, they will have gotten away with this caper. And by the way, it doesn't really matter to me one way or the other. As far as I'm concerned, this thing is pretty much over. There's one more shoe to drop. These players aren't going to be around, and it is a moot point. But it's also it's a big moment for the SEC during this meeting right now. If they come out with just some phony baloney statement, then all of this was for nothing. They really didn't get. I mean, they forced LSU off the ledge, but they. But I'll wait for the statement. I don't want to prejudge all that. Let's wait and see. Vance is up next in Georgia. Hey, Vance.
3: Hey, Paul. The Clemson. It sounds like I'm trying to beat up on Clemson. Believe me, I am not. But he's talking about the history of Dabo Swinney and how much the stats mean and all. Well, so does 51-10 count in that stat? So let's keep that in mind. Oh, I was wrong yesterday. I was bad wrong when I called up and said that look what Steve Spurrier did, how contrite and humble he was, and it defused the media. I thought that was a good point. I thought it would be a normal occurrence, not with Stephen A. Smith. He's going to kick your ass for the next 20 years for picking Arch Manning to win the Heisman Trophy. I saw you at least 5 times throw your hands up and say I was wrong. And by the way, is it really that serious of an offense?
0: No.
3: Really?
0: Yeah, and by the way, I know we can't use Vegas as a barometer because they're often wrong. But when I made that statement, Arch Manning was the favorite to win the Heisman. It wasn't like I just said, "Hey, by the way, I think Byron Brown's going to win the Heisman." I overdid it, which has been now litigated. But for Stephen A. to go down. I mean, I think he did resent when I said, you sound like a politician. He's sitting there in Washington, D.C., contemplating a run for president.
3: He had this look of utter disdain on his face. he was like, I can't. And then he goes into why you or Paul Feinbaum was wrong. I mean, I'm like, and I know he's got a stick and it's part of the show, but I'm like, God almighty. So what if it wasn't just Paul, and it wasn't that big of a offense anyway. So I guess what I said yesterday just doesn't apply to everybody, my friend.
0: Thank you, Vance.
3: You have a great evening.
0: You bet. You too. Ari Wasserman will be joining us with Brad from Macon. No, I'm sorry. That was an old script I was reading. We are coming back with more right after this.

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0: all the legal machinations. There is some football to be played this weekend, and two of the biggest games of this weekend, well, the two biggest games involve SEC Big Ten matchups. Nobody better than Ari Wasserman joining us. Ari, good to have you back. Thank you. Hope the summer's been good. Let's talk Oklahoma-Michigan first, because everybody has gone crazy against Michigan. Oklahoma, 64% chance to win the game, according to analytics. Break it down for us. Good afternoon.
1: Yeah, I mean, I guess there's really only one breakdown. It's, can Michigan get a first down against one of the best defenses in the country? Obviously, last weekend's game against UMass for Michigan was the game of the weekend with how it ended and the controversy of it. And I think that the controversy of the clock and, you know, what occurred there at the end of the game, deciding who won or lost, kind of lost, you know, in the plot. What actually happened was, like, Michigan win or lose, whatever happened on the last play was, like, very bad during that game. And, you know, you've got a first-year head coach who has, you know, been very consistent in overperforming his resources his entire career in Kyle Whittingham, and then he inherits a quarterback that is getting an eight-figure deal over multiple years that just simply isn't performing. So, you know, I know that there's this ongoing and forever running until there's the end of time debate about whether the Big Ten or the SEC is the supreme conference, and I'm all here for that debate, but I'm all here to see whether Michigan has a pulse on Saturday. I saw the ticket prices are like $50 to get in. You know, fans are kind of punting on it already. You know, Bryce Underwood had that weird news conference where he was asked about the infinite nature of his, you know, starting position at Michigan and what Kyle Whittingham said about it not being infinite. All these different things, I think, is really fascinating, and I think Oklahoma is going to win.
0: Ari, let's talk about Underwood for a second, because people are eyes raised when he said what he did, but maybe college players are just different these days. They don't really care as long as they get the money. What do you make out of that, and how long do you think he will last as a starter if this game goes south?
1: You know, I think that there's a chance that he comes out of the game as soon as Saturday. You know, Tommy Carr is the backup, and he's C.J. Carr's little brother, and we heard a lot of great, really good things about his performance and, you know, what they expect out of him as a player during his career or during the offseason, and I'm starting to wonder whether that was an accident. You know, I think that the comments that Kyle Whittingham made during the week were revelatory in the sense that, you know, if he didn't have any designs of making a quarterback switch or making those thoughts known, he wouldn't have said that. And, you know, in terms of whether they just want the money or not, you know, I'm not going to put that on him. I don't know Bryce well enough to, you know, make an assertion of what his goals are or what drives him. I think that's too much. What I think is the more interesting discussion point is whether these multi-year, eight-figure deals that high school quarterbacks are making are going to become cheaper, or if people are going to continue to spend irrationally out of desperation when it comes to high school recruiting, because you can get a portal guy that is a proven asset for $5-6 million right now, and you know beyond the shadow of a doubt that they can be productive in college. So, you know, five-star quarterbacks busting isn't a new thing to the NIL era. It's happened forever. But, you know, now they're just getting paid tons of money and they're scrutinized more for that failure, especially early on in their career, because Bryce, you know, has been off to a bad start. I don't know that I would say that he's an impossible recovery, or it's impossible for him to recover from this. I mean, he's got physical traits that allowed him to make that money to begin with. Maybe he'll settle down and, you know, find his rhythm and become a very good player. But, you know, I just think that the financial aspect of this is so interesting, because we're so early in the NIL era and, you know, markets correct. And I wonder if college football is just an irrational market where people will spend inordinate amount of money on things that are poor investments just as a result of saying they won a recruiting battle or for the excitement, or whether, you know, things like this will become cautionary tales for how programs allocate their funds moving forward, because it's a heck of a lot of money they're paying this guy. And if you feel bad for him, I understand that he's a young guy who's being mocked in front of everybody in America right now, but he's also paid handsomely to perform, and he hasn't done that yet.
0: Talking to Ari Wasserman, that is one game. The other game, which was the game of last summer, and that one didn't last very long. It was a 7-point game, but it seemed a lot worse. They met two times, back-to-back games, end of previous season and first game of last season. That's the tale of the tape. Ari, to break this one down for us.
1: I have Texas as my national champion, and I don't know what your calls are like every day, but when you pick Texas to be your national champion on social media, you know, there's a lot of people who take offense to that because they view Texas as this sort of off-season hype juggernaut that never really performs. And, you know, frankly speaking, Paul, that's not what I've seen out of them in the last few years with Steve Sarkisian. In fact, you know, I'm old enough to remember 7 years ago when even the thought of Texas winning a big game was a laughable take. And all of a sudden, you know, they went from going 20 years without a first-round draft pick on the offensive side of the ball between Bijan Robinson and Vince Young to, you know, producing players for the NFL draft, getting better, making the playoff, all these things. And I think that it's been a gradual progression for them to get to this point. And, you know, I think that they are going to beat Ohio State on Saturday. Because if they don't now, then, like, really when? I think that we're kind of at the point here where you stop getting credit for being in the games and making the playoff and being competitive, and you start getting, you know, judged based on how much you're winning. And I think that Sarkisian knows that this is a very pivotal year for him. So, you know, I kind of view this game between two teams that have a ton of draft picks on them as kind of like a game of roulette where the ball bounces red, red, red. It's bounced red a few times, and, you know, maybe it's bound to bounce orange once. You know, they're in Austin, and they've got a really good team. They've got four players who might be top 10 picks in the NFL draft. If Texas can't get it done this year, I don't know when they'll get it done.
0: Ari Wasserman with us. Ari, let me close with, I hate to use the word sad for a guy that has $67 million buyout. We should all be that desperate and poor. But the situation with Dabo Swinney, we all saw the game. We've heard from him. What happens next?
1: You know, I actually found this to be quite dire before I spoke to Andy Staples on our podcast this morning, and then maybe it's even more dire than I thought because, you know, Clemson obviously isn't very good again. And when you look back at the last time they beat a team that was good enough to win or compete for a national championship, do you know what year that was? It was 2019. I mean, that's a long time. And I know that Dabo Swinney is one of the greatest coaches of all time. I will never not respect what he built Clemson into. He took them from a solid to pretty good program and turned them into an elite of the elite program that was beating Bama in the national title game. And you don't, like, lose credit for that. But I also think that he's kind of been living in the past for the last 5 years. Anytime anyone questions him or, you know, questions Clemson's stature as a program, we have to hear about how awesome they were, you know, 5 years ago, or ACC championships, of which they're not paying him to win. They're paying him to win playoff games and national championships. So, you know, I think that the reporter that asked that question wasn't being antagonistic. He's a conduit for the fan to ask questions to the coach, trying to figure out why they lost 51-10. And his snapping at that reporter, I thought, was inappropriate and reek of desperation. So, well, what's dire about it here, Paul, is that we might be looking down at the barrel of a massive change in college football. I know that we've all kind of had to catch up to the NIL era, and we've had to catch up to, you know, transfer portal and compensation and all these new things that never existed until the recent past. But what about when these television deals are up? What about in 5 or 6 years from now, and we're talking about potential further conference expansion or even a Super League? What if Clemson's been bad for a decade at that point? Are they 100% a lock to get in? Like, Andy brought that up to me today on the show this morning, and, you know, you've got Florida State, you've got Miami, you've got ACC teams in there that are going to be quite favorable in the eye of that. Like, Clemson was a agricultural school in South Carolina that was just kind of good for 50 years before Dabo arrived. What if they revert back to that? So, like, I think that Clemson's kind of in a desperate situation with, A, how to handle a legendary coach who will forever be remembered for greatness once he's done coaching there. B, how to handle that coach in the midst of what looks like going to be a terrible season. And C, how do you make decisions about the future knowing that you want Clemson to be in whatever picture there is when this sport changes dramatically? Because people think that, you know, it might not happen. It feels inevitable to me that we're going to have a major shift in how these teams are aligned and how that you want Clemson to be in whatever picture there is when this sport changes dramatically. Because people think that, you know, it might not happen. It feels inevitable to me that we're going to have a major shift in how these teams are aligned and how they make money and how they group themselves together. So,

0: hasn't been met for 6 years now.
1: Ari Wasserman, many thanks. Ari Wasserman from On3, as we continue here. Busy, busy show so far. A number of guests. We are about to take your phone calls. We will do that right after this.
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0: Peterson and the Texas Rangers are in Phoenix to face Nolan Arenado and the Arizona Diamondbacks.
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0: That's pretty funny. Anyway, we're watching Stephen A. Smith and yours truly discuss whatever. I don't even know what we were talking about this morning. Let's get to the calls. And Scott in Pennsylvania. Hello, Scott.
1: Hi, Paul. How are you?
0: Very well, thank
1: been
0: you.
1: A long time since I've spoken to you. Probably BC since I called in last, which is before COVID. Anyhow, I'm going to try and package this question as tightly as I could because I don't want to take up too much of your time.
0: Take your time.
1: I wanted to ask you. You and I've been a long time college football fan. Of course, I have a favorite team, but I love college football in general. Been watching it over 50 years, and you've been an expert college football analyst, and also with your college football analysis, and you have your show, and you do other shows on Saturdays and throughout the week. So, you know, for most of that time, we've been watching college football, and it was fairly innocent. Anything that happened behind the scenes with perks and privileges, you know, that went on, but you didn't give it much thought. But now with this huge NIL that we have throughout the college football landscape, I was just curious what your personal gut take was, not your TV take, not your take with other analysts and when you're talking about college football, because I'm curious if it goes along the same lines as fans like myself or throughout the entire country now watching college football and really trying to maintain the innocence, which is really just on the field, just letting it play out. And there's other things that happen. You guys have plenty of to talk about changes in coaching, the recent Michigan debacle. But I was just wondering if you guys make the same statements that fans do now, which with a lot of sentences you have during a college football game, it ends with, yeah, but he gets paid to do that. And I'm just curious if you make those kinds of statements yourself now with this NIL. And the second phase is, with all of this money that seems to be chaotic and out of control, and all of these big dog universities that have to keep up with it, I'm just wondering what the inevitable future is for college football if it's not restructured.
0: Yeah, Scott, those are really great and thoughtful questions. One thing about college football, and it's really, I would say, more in the last 5 to 10 years, it has changed so much that you have to look at this and be adaptable and realize what is going on. My skills have always been on the reporting side and the analytical part of the things behind the scenes. I am not an expert, nor have I ever tried to be, nor will I ever try to be on X's and O's. I try to avoid those conversations because that is not my expertise. That's why we have guests who do have expertise in that. I've always been interested in behind the scenes, and it has never been more interesting and chaotic. And I also believe, let me finish this sentence before anybody jumps out of their chair. The reporting of the game has never been worse. Not because of what we just had. We just had two of the best reporters in the country on in Wasserman and especially in Ross Dellinger. I'm talking about the beat reporting. I used to be a beat reporter. I did an interview today with a friend about something that happened 40 years ago, and I told him that the person involved, I called him that night, and he said, you actually called him. I used to comb the hallways of athletic departments going in and out of offices because those were my sources. That isn't the case anymore, and I don't mean to say that it's the reporter's fault. They just don't have any access. So they have to scrap around to try to depend on other people, and very often the perception of what those other people see is skewed in one direction. One more thing on that, Scott. If you watch the reporters from LSU this week and the commentators down there and the ones at another school next week, whatever the controversy is, it sounds very similar to, you know what, the political reporting of Washington, D.C. If you're either on one side or the other. There is no middle ground. And one thing we have always tried to do here is keep it in the middle. And I know what the critics say. I'm well aware. But we still do. We want to make sure that if you're an LSU fan or an Alabama fan or a fan from Penn State or Georgia and just happen to put the show on as you're driving or watching, that you get at least a semblance of balance. We are not told what to say here. We are not fed information. We are not puppeteers. We're well aware of a partnership, and everybody is as well. It's been a partnership for 14 years, but we try to be balanced at least in presenting the story, especially on the biggest issues of the day.
1: Yeah, I appreciate that. Thoughtful insight, because I was curious as to what your personal take was, and with that being said, I love the game so much. I want to believe that there's going to be a restructuring that allows it to thrive, but at this point I can't believe that's going to happen with the amount of money that is being spent.
0: No, Scott, you're right. One more thing on that. I ran into a fan. I'm not going to mention the school, but big-time school the other day, and he said, we are struggling right now. And you wouldn't know it if you watched the program on TV every weekend, but he said, we just cannot compete. And I'm like, I started to laugh to myself knowing what the school was. But that's going on all over the country, and it's a money game. It, just like if you follow national politics, it's a money game. College football now is a money game. I find myself intersecting sports and politics more than at any point in history, and a lot of it is intertwined, especially with this Protect College Sports Act about to be voted on. But it is frightening because the similarities are so dramatic, and what we have today will not exist. You're seeing it at Clemson. Clemson used to have a club. What was it called? IPTE. I think it stood for I paid $1,000. That's how you became a booster back in the day at Clemson. You paid $1,000. Now you better have a million. You better have 10 million or 50 million. Or you're not going to exist. It used to be the arms race. You know, we need money to have better facilities. It was a never-ending deal. And now it's you have to keep up with everybody else from a facility standpoint. But if you don't have the money, you are going to get run out. Scott, what a great call. I hope you'll call again. Thank you very, very much. Let me check in with Chris, speaking of Clemson, joining us for the first time in some time in the Zoom.
2: Paul, what's up, my man? Hey, that last statement, Paul, I never agree with you with more. And it's about the arms race, and it's about college football right now. It's about the money. You got to have three things. You got to have an elite coach, you got to have an elite checkbook, and you got to have elite players. I'm not making no excuses, because Dabo had made some decisions in the last 5 years that cost him a couple of games here or there. But at the end of the day, if you take Dabo Swinney and put him on Texas as the head coach right now, they'll probably win a national championship this year. And that's just my opinion. But I really want to get on today to show a proof of life, man. Just so I got my hair cut. Shout out to Nappy Roots Barbershop, Greenville, South Carolina. Man, I just want to make sure y'all know I'm still living. And Clemson's still living, man. We going to be back. We got 11 games to play. And I want everybody, Ari, I want all these people that's throwing dirt on Dabo, talk about the same thing at the end of the season. And you might have something more to say about
0: it. Hey, Chris, tell me something. What's over your left shoulder? It's right if you're watching on TV.
2: Man, you already know, man. I got the ghosts up here, man. I don't lie, Paul. I told you. I got you, I got Dabo, and I got LeBron James. I got the three ghosts. I don't lie. Just because I disagree with you sometimes, Paul, and I go hard at you, you're still one of my favorite people, man, and I respect what you do.
0: You know what, Chris? I'm going to have to be more careful, because we've had a couple of conflicts lately. It's a new year, and I'm going to treat you just like my brother. I wish I had a brother.
2: No.
0: If I had a brother, you would be my brother.
2: Hey, no, you treat me the same way, Paul. Our relationship only gonna work, and it's gotta be authentic. And it's authentic. We do it, go at each other like this right here.
0: Oh, yeah, it will be. I'll just wait for you. Next time you call in, we'll treat you the same way like we normally treat you when you call in. But looking at you, it's harder to do it because I remember talking to you that day at the ceremony for Larry, and it just reminds me of what a big bear, big teddy bear. You guy that wanted to get in a ring with you, he's long gone.
2: Hey, Paul, you have a good day, man. I'm glad you took my Zoom call, man. I'll see you tomorrow.
0: Thank you very much. Chris joining us from a well-decorated
2: East South Carolina.
0: East, okay. We'll be right back. More to come after this.
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9: Here is our weather in Middle Tennessee. Friday brings a 40% chance of afternoon showers and thunderstorms with patchy fog early. Mostly sunny, high near 94. Heat index up to 103. Saturday, showers and thunderstorms likely, high near 91. Heat index up to 103. Saturday night, patchy fog after midnight, partly cloudy, low around 71. 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

0: We're back, and let's check in with Lane. Not that one. This one's in Birmingham.
1: How we doing, Paul?
0: Hey there.
1: Hey, I wanted to talk about the candidates for the Clemson head coach position. Who do you think they're going to get if they fire Dabo?
0: Well, I think they have a real dilemma to consider. Do they go for a hotshot assistant coach, a Glenn Schumann type, or do they try to bring in the next Dabo Sweeney? And I don't know their AD very well, but I'm sure someone has been told in that office, start compiling a list, and don't if you breathe a word of this, we will lock you out of the building. But I'm pretty sure they are thinking about that right now.
1: Do you think Cignetti's an option?
0: No, absolutely not. I cannot imagine Cignetti in Clemson. I don't think Cignetti's leaving Indiana, and there's really no reason why he should.
1: Yeah. Do you think that LSU is going to be kicked out of the SEC?
0: I do not.
1: No,
0: I think LSU is going to walk away with this, and the people down there are going to claim victory over the SEC as a result. They already are. Good for them.
1: Yeah, me and my mom were having this conversation last night about whether or not we should pick LSU for one of her brackets, and this joke's going around my school about LSU for the AFC East, and it's kind of a joke right now. I think the college football's a little bit in shambles, but...
0: Let me offer one thought here, though, and once this passes, and there'll be one more moment, maybe today, maybe tomorrow, whenever, all of this is going to go away, and what happens during the season dictates everything. Rarely do you have one of these major controversies in the midst of the season, because they're just the football rules everything. Winning and losing is all that matters to fans. And Lane, I think the LSU story is mostly over. Maybe not 2 days ago, maybe not yesterday morning, but today it is. Hey, thank you so much for the call. Chris is up next in Mountain Brook.
2: Oh, great to talk to you as always. Well, was our buddy from South Carolina saying that if Dabo was at Texas, they would win a national championship because of Dabo's coaching skills, or because Dabo would have resources to the money to get the players, unlike Clemson does right now?
0: Yeah, I think you noticed I didn't respond to that because I really did not want to engage him any more than I had to.
2: I mean, that was just an odd one. And, yeah, I've heard him say it. I've heard other talking heads on sports shows talk about it. And they try to make a comparison between Saban and Dabo in the sense that Saban said, you know, I see college football going this way. It's not a good thing. They've got to put up guardrails. And, you know, I don't want to coach in that kind of environment. Dabo said the same thing, but he said, I can still win not coaching in that environment. Saban said, listen, I understand that's what you got to do to win now. I'm just not going to do that. And I think that is a major difference in their philosophy towards coaching in the state of college football. And everybody tries to make it like Dabo did something great by staying. And I think we all see that the product on the field is not what you would label as great.
0: Well, the problem for Dabo, I mean, Saban, I think, was looking for an exit. Remember, and you heard the story years ago, and you've heard Pat Smith talk about it. 2013, Pat Smith and you're going to remember the story. 2013, right after, it was right after the kicks. I may have my years confused. Either after the kick six or after the national championship. I can't remember.
2: I think it was right after the kick six.
0: Okay.
2: I'm remembering the same story.
0: Yeah. So I just hired an agent for the first time in my life, a guy named Nick Kahn. He's now the president of WWE. But at the time, he was a young agent becoming bigger, and he took me on, and he ultimately became the biggest agent. But he called me one day from L.A. Yeah, he said, hey, any chance you could pick me up? This was between the time he said, could you pick me up? I was still living in Birmingham. He said, could you pick me up? I need a ride to Tuscaloosa. So I told Pat, and Pat said, I'd like to meet him. So we picked Khan up and drove to Tuscaloosa. We dropped him off at, this is 2013 or 14. I'll double check the year.
2: Yeah.
0: And you know what he was doing? You know what Nick was doing in Tuscaloosa? We dropped him off at the football complex, Nick Khan, I mean, where he went in and met Nick Saban for the first time. Jimmy Sexton was there, and he became Nick Saban's television agent at that moment in time. And they cut the deal a couple of months later, after the kick six, okay?
2: Yeah.
0: After the kick six, Saban was getting very frustrated, very irritated. I'm meeting Nick Khan again for lunch at whatever, some hotel in Pasadena, where Nick Saban was doing the week with College Game Day, okay?
2: Yes.
0: And Saban said, at some point, I may have to get up. And the head of ESPN walked in. And he said, okay. And so I got up. We were already finished. We were just killing time waiting for all this to happen. I got up and left. The head of ESPN came in. And then from another door, Nick Saban came in. And they sat down. First meeting was in May. The second one was in January. And that's where they consummated the College Game Day deal, which Saban did not implement for 10 more years.
2: Right. That's what I'm saying. But he was forward-thinking, Paul, in everything.
0: Think about this. If you have a career like his, but you know you have something on the back end, and that's why he finally realized, I'm done, and I have something that's going to be fun for me. I'm going to go to College Game Day. But he did that 10 years in advance, is my point.
2: Right. I mean, I'm not saying he saw exactly the way college football was going, but he had his exit strategy if it ever got to the point where he couldn't suffer it anymore.
0: I mean, he already didn't like it then, and the reason why he didn't like it then was because it was going. He didn't like the hurry up. He didn't like everything in space. Remember when he complained that it's not fair to the defense, and he tried to get the rules changed. And when the rule wasn't changed, and I'll close on this. Do you remember what he did?
2: Yeah, go ahead. Tell me.
0: I'll tell you what he did. He hired Lane Kiffin as the offensive coordinator to overcome what had been going on. Nussmeier's father had been his OC. Hey, thanks for the call, Chris. Take a short break. Back after this.
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0: Welcome back. Jim in Bloomington, Indiana is up next. Hey, Jim. Good afternoon.
1: Hi, Paul. This is, I believe, the fourth time I've spoken to you.
0: Well,
1: I was disappointed Sunday morning when I woke up and watched college football final, and Matt Barry was not on there, and I forget his name, Galloway?
0: Joey Galloway.
1: Was not on there. Yes, sir. And I've been waking up watching that show on Sundays for so long, and just such a fresh take on college football with the pad beats and the college kickers.
0: You know, Jim, I'm the same way. I do an ESPN thing. I live in the Central Time Zone now. I do it. It's every Sunday morning at 6:15, 7:15 on the East Coast, and I always put that on in case I miss something overnight. And I mean, I knew Matt wasn't going to be on, but I didn't realize Joey Galloway, and I can't even remember who was on, but it was not the same. I will tell you that. Well, Matt Barry is now hosting. He does a Thursday night game, and then he does SEC Nation every Saturday morning. So there's just no way he can do that and do the Saturday night show at midnight or 2 in the morning. That show does not air until after the final game. Like this week, I think you have Arkansas at Utah. That game doesn't start till 10:15.
1: Okay. Well, I've just gotten so used to Trey and the other guy there, and the way they
0: I don't know what Joey Galloway's doing. Does anybody know? I missed. I mean, obviously, I knew.
1: I seen him with Kurt with Hartstride on a show, but I didn't know if that was a guest segment. I was just curious about that situation.
0: Yeah, no, it's a good point. Matt will be with us tomorrow, and he was fantastic on that show. I used to watch it every.
1: Yes.
0: I easily didn't make the live edition, but I made the replay. Hey, thank you for the call, Jim. You be well. You take care of yourself. Jeremy is up next. Hey, Jeremy.
2: Hey, Paul, I got a question for you, and I'm just a dumb old Bammer fan, you know. But
0: okay.
2: First off, before I ask you my question, I just want to tell you why I think Bama's going to have a good year this year. And here's a funny stat for you. Going all the way back to Bill Curdy, every coach that's coached at Alabama at least 3 years, so that excludes Franchione and Mike Price, has their best year in year three, even the other mocks. This is what I see it, Paul. And the reason I think they're going to have a good year this year, they have the talent there. You admitted that Coach DeBoer is a good coach. And I like stats. I'm like a stat guy. But through DeBoer's career as an FBS head coach, he's improved from year one to year two. That going back to Fresno State and Washington. Granted, it was Fresno and Washington, but 2 years each, they gotten better. Even at Alabama, they got better.
0: Jeremy, I think most people are really optimistic, and we will find out very quickly just to see how they look against a legitimate team in Kentucky. G is up next in Atlanta.
3: Hey, Paul, thanks for taking my call. Hope everything going well with you today, brother. But that guy sounded a little bit like our friend Larry for a minute. I almost had to do a double take on my ear.
0: He did.
3: That
0: sounds
3: like
0: sure
3: Larry.
0: Did
3: he? Yeah.
0: Might have been, Paul.
3: I got a question for you when it comes to the same thing. People don't talk about this much, and maybe they have with you, but I don't know if I was listening that particular day when they said, but then Coach K, the basketball coach out of Duke, did he retire for the same reason that Nick Saban did from Alabama, for the same reason due to the NIL?
0: I think he was about 75 years old, and he just looked for an exit. I think he, at some point, everybody gets tired of what they're doing, except me. And he just announced a year out. He had the thing about Kay, though, they had the replacement already on the staff. They made it easy.
3: But I think he was
0: ready to go.
3: Okay, the second question to Chris in South Carolina, you sound a little humble and everything. But, Paul, I got a couple of friends that are easily South Carolina, Greenwood, South Carolina, just like Chris, big-time Clemson fans. And I told them, I said, when you had those coordinators, Elliott and I forgot the other guy, were co-coordinators on offense, and then they had Venable. I told them that Dabo got their credit for all of that, but those guys were doing all the recruiting and all the coaching and everything. He was just there in front taking the pictures with the cameras and everything because he was the head coach. But as soon as they hired Kirby in Georgia back in, 15 or 16, Kirby shut the gate down because in Georgia, they have something called a Super 11. And every year in high school, that Super 11, before Kirby came to Georgia, you would see him by Alabama and Clemson and all those good players because they were leaving the state. And then when Kirby came, and NIL just happened to come in here too as Kirby came in the picture, and that's why Clemson is not getting a talent no more that they was getting, and they don't have a coach. And then the coaching staff they got now look pitiful on Saturday night, even the coordinators up to the head coach. And so, yeah.
0: That is a fantastic point, G. I'm glad you said that. Appreciate it. We're up against the break. A couple hours to go here on a very busy Thursday afternoon.
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25: In fairness to Dabo, there are a lot of games left. 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It was a long time ago, Mark. 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

0: Welcome back. Great to have everyone here. Let's check in with Elliot, who is up next. Good afternoon, Elliot.
1: Paul Feinbaum, thank you for taking my call. Truly an amazing show over the past couple of weeks. It's amazing content. Hey, you know, one thing that the Big Ten Network needs right now, it's suffering. It's not as good, honestly, as so many of their shows out there. They need Heather Dinich, because Heather Dinich has OSU ranked number one, and she defended Michigan on the clock management, on the whole clock thing. Now, during a game, there could be six times when a clock gets adjusted, where the refs adjust the clock. Why is it that when it happens at the end of a game, it's such a big issue? In 2009, the Big 12 championship, they had to do the same thing because the ball went out of bounds and hit something, and they had to put a second back on the clock, and that overturned the game as well. And the Big Ten needs to stand by its guns and not change any rules about this. They need to be a Greg Sankey. They need to stand on their laurels and say, you know what, we did the right thing. We're not changing the thing. And finally, when Michigan beats Oklahoma this weekend, Oklahoma needs to fall off the map as well, because Michigan didn't need to fall off the map, and it's a bad loss for Oklahoma if an unranked team beats them, and that's what's going to happen. And they better fall out of the top 25, Paul. What do you think about that?
0: Thanks for the call. Dan is up next. Good afternoon.
2: Hi, Paul. Great theater in the morning. I just enjoyed every single moment of it. You know, I had kind of given up on Sankey. But I think I agree with you where this issue is coming to an end. And I do believe that there has to be a major sanction against LSU. And I thought about it for the last couple of days as I was listening to you and the audience that called in. And I think the seriousness that you projected is absolutely spot on. And I think, in lieu of dollars, I think it might be appropriate if they are banned from participating in a bowl this year. What do you think?
0: Yeah, Dan, I don't know what they're going to do, but it's a really dangerous road for them. And I know what they had to do. But now I think the SEC presidents are in a pickle. Because if they come down too hard, they're going to tip over this anthill, and it could cost them politically, which they need help right now, assuming that they really do want this college sports bill to pass. And they were not in favor of it at first, and suddenly they found religion. I think they do. But if they do nothing, they're going to look stupid. So
2: I totally agreed when you said that too. I mean, they just can't walk away, I don't believe, Paul, without something. I believe that strongly, and I recognize what you said, that they're in the proverbial pickle. But
0: the problem is, and I know this, Lane Kiffin is laughing at them. The administration down there is laughing at them. The congressional delegation and the two senators are laughing at them, and the governor is making fun of them. So it's a really and listen, I understand why they did it. They didn't have to go to DEF CON 1 yesterday. They did. And if they don't back it up, it is going, I just tell you, it's going to look, everybody says, well, I'm just sitting here taking orders from Sankey. Well, they're going to look like they caved in, and they're all hat and no cattle. That's a Texas phrase, in case you didn't know. And it's I'm eagerly waiting, and a statement won't do it. Nobody pays attention to anybody's statement.
2: Isn't that the truth? Well, anyway, I am totally thrilled with your morning exhibition. It is just so entertaining. I look forward to it. I hope it continues. Thanks, Paul.
0: Thank you. Yeah, I'll probably be canceled too. Let's go to the Zoom and say hello to Brad.
3: Hey, Mr. Paul. Thanks for taking my call, and first of all, I'd like to compliment Chris on the color of his duct tape. That's really, really nice. adding a fine touch to the outfit.
0: Duct tape is expensive.
3: Yeah, it is. But, Paul, I watched that get up this morning, and one thing kind of got to me a little bit is Taylor Lewin sat there and said he didn't want to comment on the clock issue, and he's a Michigan grad. We all know that. But come on, man. You're paid to go on these shows to give your honest opinion. You know, you might be 6'7", but come on, grow a set and say there was no time on the clock and that your conference put another second on there for another play, and that's the reason y'all did win the game. So all I'm asking for is just a little bit of clarity from him on that, because I didn't agree with what he said.
0: Yeah, I did. I was out this morning. I didn't see get up.
3: You didn't see it?
0: No, I saw. I mean, the only thing I saw was my segment with Stephen A.
3: I got
0: but my feeling is this.
3: Yeah,
0: I've gotten in a lot of trouble on the ESPN shows giving strong opinions when probably I should have kept my mouth shut. But
3: yeah.
0: You, if you're going, and I don't know, I know these guys. I've met them once. I don't have any. I mean, they're successful, but you can't go on there and not answer a question. Maybe Saturday night, if you're on a show after a game and you still don't know what happened, that might be a smart thing to do. By the way, I've never done that. I should have. But to me. I'll give you an example of Sunday morning, probably before most of you got up, I was on with Heather Dinich, and she agreed with the decision based on what she had been told. I was watching the LSU game. I barely knew that thing had been going on. So I was pretty low-key, but I wasn't low-key by Monday morning after I was informed.
3: No, I don't think anybody was after Monday morning. Everybody saw what it was, but I did notice today.
0: But on Thursday morning, if you haven't been able to come up with an opinion.
3: Yeah, there's no opinion to be made if you wait that late. But I saw today you had Waterhead Wasserman on here.
0: Yeah.
3: And I was going to tell you, Paul, you know what Waterhead Wasserman and Bryce Underwood have in common?
0: No, what's that?
3: They're both getting paid, and they're both underperforming. So I told Andy Staples, we talked, and I told him, I said, adopt the Penn and Teller mode where you would be Penn or it would be Teller, and if you want a successful podcast for years to come, you would do all the talking like Penn Jillette, or it would just sit there and just basically not say a word. But, Paul, it's all-out war over here at the English property. I've declared war on the armadillos over here. They're digging up my place, so I've had to get my 20-gauge out and handle some business over here, Paul. It's been bad. They've been digging me out.
0: Thank you for the call, Brad. You take care of yourself. Let me check in with John in Louisiana. Hello, John. Good afternoon.
4: Hey, Paul. Just wanted to say, first off, I really respect you for doing what all you do, man. I don't see how you put in as many hours as you do every week. It's just amazing for a man of your age, even though you are a tad younger.
0: Well, yeah, I was about to say when you're young like me, it doesn't phaze you. So, thank you anyway.
4: Yeah, you're just a tad younger than I am, but I'm not trying to beat a dead horse or anything, but I just wanted to read a couple of things here, if you don't mind.
0: No.
4: LSU President Wade Roos commented on September the 4th, which was the day before the Clemson game. It says LSU President Wade Roos has issued the following statement in response to last night's court hearing regarding student athlete eligibility. LSU respects the judicial process and the court's decision, said President Roos. Our responsibility is to support our programs while complying with the law and the rules governing our conference. We will carefully review the court's order and continue to work constructively with the SEC and the NCAA as this matter moves forward. College football does not deserve this kind of ambiguity, in eligibility standards. This is just another illustration that Congress needs to pass a version of the Protect College Sports Act. And then there's another one, if I can find it. I'm not too smart, really smart.
0: No, you take your time. You're doing great.
4: Like I said, I'm a College Sports Act. And then there's another one, if I can find it. I'm not too smart, really smart.
0: No, you take your time. You're doing great.
4: Like I said, I'm a little bit old. But here we go. The other one is...

0: I called and provided you with advance notice that LSU would not place Daquan Wright or Xavier Harris on the football roster. This was confirmed when LSU submitted its roster later that evening. On September 8, 2026, LSU filled in two remaining roster spots with eligible student athletes. The roster is now locked for the season. LSU complied with the SEC rules. This issue is now moot. Also, on September 8, 2026, I received notice of the special president and chancellor's meeting scheduled for tomorrow, September 10, 2026. At no point has LSU ever threatened to upset this meeting, but to be clear, LSU will not challenge, disrupt, or seek to cancel or postpone this meeting. This issue is also moot. And all I wanted to say, Paul, you were saying that the man had hidden out in his mother's basement and had nothing to say. And right here is evidence that he did say some things. And also, there's like 40 players that were trying to gain eligibility, not just the two that were trying to come to LSU. From what I understand, there were 40 players involved in lawsuits all over the country. So I just wondered what your opinion was on that.
1: Yeah, John, you presented a very compelling case. Thank you for that. I think I've probably had my last comment on Dr. Roos. Glad to see that he spoke out with such force and such eloquence. We'll take a short break. We're coming right back.
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4: 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I'm Connor Newt. 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We'll be out there from 10 a.m. to 12 p.m. at the Brentwood Concord Road Library, but the Blood Drive will be happening all day from 6 a.m. to 6 p.m. For more information, head to thegamenashville.com.
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0: Hey, welcome back. Dudley is up next in Louisiana. Good afternoon, Dudley.
1: Okay, Paul, look, enjoy your show every day, and it's been beautiful. Some I like, some I don't like. But going back to the Lane Kiffin thing, you know, I like the way he took his time and effort away from his busy schedule to try to help a couple of people. You know, they're trying to play another year or whatever and get eligibility, maybe get a better job, something in the NFL. Okay. But, you know, there was no ruling made at the time that these people come to him and say, hey, coach, hey, can we play for you? He said, hey, man, let me check it out. Let me see if I can get you guys on the team. Hey, I'll make a run for you. And I'm sure there's a lot of guys that went to other teams and the coaches didn't get involved like he did. And I kind of think it's great that he took his time away from a business. Yeah, you're getting ready to play, you know, a team like he had to play, and he's going to take his time to try to help these guys get back into college football. And then there was no rule. So then they come back and the SEC says, hey, you can't do that. So he says, okay, fine. So he sends in a roster and he doesn't put them on the roster. I mean, wait a minute. What is the big deal that are people down on the coach trying to help a couple of individual people when so many other coaches probably didn't do that?
0: Dudley, well said. Thank you very, very much. Chase is up next in Louisiana. Hello, Chase.
2: Hey, Paul, how you doing today?
0: We're doing great. Thank you.
2: Hey, question for you. I'd like to know, do you think, I have two questions, actually. Do you think that if the Greg Sankey and the SEC Banana Republic would try to suspend Lane Kiffin for a game, do you think it would be the ultimate checkmate if he would be suspended going back to Ole Miss?
0: You know, I kind of threw that out there yesterday, tongue-in-cheek, and obviously a lot of people took me seriously because I think I was on one of the ESPN shows, but I do not think that will happen.
2: All right, second thing. I'd like to just say something about all these people calling about Clemson. Dabo Swinney hasn't been relevant since Trevor Lawrence. Will they get off the bandwagon? Bill Belichick was great once, too. Do you see his operation now? Thank you, Paul.
0: Yeah, no, it's a really good point. And you know, everybody has a due date. That goes for every single person, including prominent head coaches. And as far as Dabo, you have to respect his career, but what he did, his last championship was in 2018. That has no bearing on what is happening in 2026, unless you're going to put him in a Hall of Fame. Thanks for the call. Appreciate it. Tripp is up next in Mississippi. Hey, Tripp.
3: Hey, Paul. Second call in the history of the Feinbaum Show. I called about a year ago, I guess, and complained a little bit about your show giving Brian Kelly a place every week to speak, and I was critical of your show at that time. I'm not critical today, but I do want to point out what I think needs to be at least discussed, and that is, you know, Lane Kiffin in his reportedly halftime locker room speech made the statement or something very close to it that the country hates you, talking to his players.
0: Right.
3: When hate's a pretty powerful word, and I'm very fond of Senator Kennedy from Louisiana, who frequently affirms that he doesn't hate anyone.
0: Right.
3: And I would like to think that I'm in that same category where I don't hate anyone, but I do have an abiding dislike for rule breakers who get off, okay, without any repercussions. And I think when it comes to LSU and the Southeastern Conference, it might be time for the whole body of work of LSU to be considered in this particular moment. You know, when you go back and look at adding 3 seconds to the clock, of taking money intended for children cancer patients and giving it to offensive linemen, and you talk about a basketball coach who gets caught on FBI wiretap, and LSU fires him only to rehire him to the to the joy of the faithful LSU fans. And you know, I don't know if you recall this. I suspect you do. Several years ago now, Tennessee came to Baton Rouge to play football, and the team bus was surrounded, and bricks were thrown through the window, and the bus was rocked in an attempt to throw the bus over. And all of these things in history have occurred, and no one stood up to LSU and said, well, wait a minute now. There needs to be a penalty for the habitual rule breakers. And this would be an excellent time for all good men to stand up and say, you know, we don't want LSU removed from the conference. Goodness, no, because we take too much joy out of seeing them get beat from time to time. But it is time for some sort of penalty. And I don't know whether it's a combination of financial and suspension from games or forfeiture of games or what, but I think it's time for us to, all of us, to just say, wait a minute now. It's time for the SEC, especially now that they have been had their LSU and their governor and their president and their AD and their beloved head coach, you know, taking a real snarky effort to undermine the SEC's rulemaking power. That's all I've got to say.
0: Hey, Tripp, thank you very much. And by the way, I agree with you on Senator Kennedy. It's not political. I just find him to be incredibly smart, witty, funny, and always entertaining, which is unusual for anybody in that body of Congress. Thanks for the call. The chef will join us in a few minutes. 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
9: Here is our weather in Middle Tennessee. Friday brings a chance of showers and thunderstorms after 1. Patchy fog early. Otherwise, mostly sunny, high near 94. Heat index up to 103. South wind around 5 miles per hour. Friday night, chance of showers and thunderstorms, low around 71. Saturday, showers and possibly a thunderstorm, high near 91. Heat index up to 103. Saturday night, patchy fog, low around 71. 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
0: We'll got a lot happening today. Tanner is up next. Good afternoon.
23: Hey, Mr. Paul, thanks for taking my phone call. Paul, we start conference play this weekend, and you know, I'm on Twitter, I'm on, you know, social media and whatnot, and I'm seeing a lot of confident Kentucky fans, and well, I'm sitting here scratching my head because I'm not sure why. I watched that game against Youngstown State. They put up 246 yards of passing. They were over 50% converted on third downs. You know, if Keelan Russell can't take us into Kroger Field and succeed, we're going to have a really bad year. And I'm sorry, I'm not going to say we're going to sit here and beat them by 40 or, you know, drum them, but yeah, I expect us to cover the spread. I expect Alabama to go out there and do what Alabama does and what Alabama's always done against Kentucky, and that's handle business. So for all these Kentucky fans, you know, y'all can be proud and y'all can, you know, have some confidence in your team, but maybe just tone it down just a little bit because I don't think it's going to be as pretty as y'all think it is. And, Paul, I don't know. I haven't heard. I know the talk of the day is LSU and everything. I haven't heard a lot about this game, so I just wanted to ask you your opinion. Roll Tide.
0: Thank you. You know, it's really interesting. You know, there's been so much obsession over Kalen DeBoer on this show. That might be the first time I've heard his name all week long in the history of this show. That has never happened. We will spend all day tomorrow in Lexington talking to the coach, talking to experts, and you will get a pretty good idea where everybody is on that. Let me check in with Chad in Georgia. Good afternoon.
1: Hey, Paul. I'm a long-time caller and listener. I just had one quick question for you. I know it's kind of hard to answer after week one, but what team you think Georgia is going to match up with the best this year as far as the schedule is concerned?
0: Yeah. So when you mean in terms of the of difficulty, is that the question?
1: Yes, sir.
0: I would say there are – I would say it's Ole Miss. That is
1: – Ole Miss.
0: Yeah, I know people if Oklahoma beats Michigan, a lot of people are going to point to that game, and I think it will be a very critical game. But there's a big difference between playing a night game in Athens and going to Ole Miss. We saw what happened 2 years ago, and I think that will be a treacherous game.
1: Yeah, it seems like every time they play Ole Miss, it's rough.
0: And by the way, I'm not forgetting the Alabama game, I promise you. But I need to know more. I know Ole Miss is capable of a lot. I think the quarterback at Ole Miss certainly is a more difficult task right now than Keelan Russell, unless he proves us all wrong Saturday in his first big start. Thanks for the call, Chad. Appreciate it. Let me check in with Mary in Lake Charles. Good afternoon.
2: Hey, Paul. Thanks for taking my call. I just wanted to say, like all other people in Louisiana, we're very upset about the debacle that Lane Kiffin has put us in. And what needs to be done is not punish the team or the fans, but him. And if he could go away today, it would be too soon. I think right now it's just such a debacle. I haven't seen anything like this ever. It's crazy. And hopefully there is a light at the end of the tunnel. I don't know what it is, but thank you for taking my call.
0: Thank you very much. I appreciate it. Thank you, Mary. You be well. You take care of yourself. Cajun Jay is up next.
3: Hey, Mr. Paul, how are you?
0: Very well. Thank you.
3: Good. Quick question. Have you heard anything about Coach O? I know he wasn't at the game Saturday. I think he's missed a couple of practices. I just haven't heard anything.
0: No, I did not realize that. I will find out.
3: Okay, well, maybe I'm wrong then, but I didn't see him at all Saturday.
0: Okay, we will get an answer for that. That should not be difficult. I know somebody that could probably answer that very quickly. Thanks for the call. Appreciate it. Let me check in with John in Kentucky. Hey, John, go right ahead.
17: Hey, Paul, thanks for taking my call. I just wanted to go to the elephant in the room. I am a Tide fan, do live in Kentucky. But, you know, why did Lane Kiffin go after those players? Why did he go after the tight end? I believe it was a point of need. He like Saban went and got Mustang that year. We needed a linebacker. We got a linebacker. I think that there's a hole there that people aren't looking at, that there may be weakness on that roster, and he needed to fill that spot. Anyway, it won't be SEC without LSU, and as much as I hate LSU, I want to keep on hating them, because if SEC is LSU, Alabama, Tennessee, and Georgia, and Roll Tide, Kentucky fans, y'all going to have to play a real football team Saturday.
0: Thank you very much. You be well. Let me check in with Brian in Tulsa. Hey, Brian.
24: Paul Feinbaum, I hope you're doing well. And I'm telling you right now, here in Tulsa, is we'll finally get some nice, cool weather in the 70s, raining, and God, we need it so bad. Yesterday, I'm going to talk about two clowns on that called yesterday. One, actually two stonods, and one of them is Gino Gambino from South Dakota. I mean, that guy's call, Paul, was disturbing. It was despicable. And I'm surprised you all didn't cut him off the air yesterday, because race baiting like that, this is the problem why we can't get along, because of people like Gino. He's saying this type of crap that we don't want to hear. And the other one is, I don't know the guy's name from Montana, so I'm just going to call him Hannah Montana from Montana. Dude, we don't give a damn if you are a Harvard grad. To me, Harvard don't mean nothing. You're saying just because you went to Harvard that you're smarter than us? Please, dude. You're nothing but a dumb idiot. And, Paul, if I'm not mistaken, didn't Ted Kaczynski live in Montana, and didn't he went to Harvard?
0: Hey, I think so. Hey, thanks, Brian. Appreciate the call. Let me check in with Chris in Texas. Good afternoon. Doing well, thank you.
4: Can you hear me?
0: Yeah, you sound great.
4: Yes. Hey, you and other folks are talking about you think the SEC still should punish LSU. I think you're forgetting one thing. The SEC dropped their federal case. They're still a standing TRO. They can't punish LSU. And on top of that, the players are fixing to sue the SEC for kind of fighting back on LSU. And if they punished LSU against that TRO, that's just going to strengthen their case as well.
0: Yeah, I mean, listen, you make a fair point, but that is why we are now in federal court. I think the most important thing, the judge postponed that case yesterday, which tells me and should tell you that they're working on something right now between the two parties. They're not looking to litigate this thing all the way to the world court at The Hague. We'll take a short break. We're back right after this.
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0: Well, time to check in with Chef Elizabeth on this Thursday afternoon. Chef, good afternoon.
1: How are you, Angel? Are you good?
0: I'm doing great. Just another quiet week here in the world of ours.
1: I mean, very little to even talk about, and that's why I brought all these fabulous bourbon recipes, because I heard, a little bird told me you're going to Kentucky, which is going to be tons of fun for you. Yes. Are you excited?
0: I love going there. I mean, everything about it is par excellence.
1: Now, are you a bourbon drinker?
0: I don't think I ever had a sip of bourbon until about a year ago.
1: Seriously, Paul, I don't believe that.
0: I literally drink during the show.
1: No, let me explain something to you. I know that you went to Tennessee, and that is a big fat lie, because I know that people
0: I drank some other stupid drink back then when I was a college student. Okay. And then I gave up drinking altogether.
1: Well, that was probably smart. But if you ever decide that you have a hankering for some bourbon, we're going to make the most fabulous cocktail you have ever had. It is a bourbon espresso martini. I mean, I'm taking it up, I know, to a whole nother level. So I've got my coffee. I've already got my espresso in the bottom of my little, that'd be a pitcher. Okay. And so now I'm going to go ahead and add some really fine Kentucky bourbon.
0: Now, what kind of bourbon is this?
1: So this is Buffalo Trace, one of my favorites.
0: I know that's expensive.
1: It's very expensive. But you know what, Paul? Only the best for you. Only the best for you. And now we have our Bailey's with a little bit of half and half. And so, look, all we have to do is just kind of spill it around, stir it around. I'm serious. This is going to be life-changing. It's almost, think about, like, if we were doing a bourbon punch or a bourbon milk punch. I mean, honey, it does not get, oh my Jesus. It does not get any
0: better. Who has joined the party here?
1: That's my friend Jessica, who is clueless about what the world's going on here today.
0: Listen, she is welcome to come back.
1: Come on, Jess, you're welcome, he says.
0: Come on, Jessica, come on back.
1: Jessica, you can help me make the nippy nuts.
0: Yeah.
1: Okay, so this is Jessica, and we are out of town right now and having a ball, and
0: now,
1: so
0: is Jessica a hottie totter as well?
1: Oh, honey, please. She is the original hottie totty. Hottie totty.
0: I feel like I've seen her during Sorority Rush, one of those videos.
1: He said he's seen you during Sorority Rush, and I'm pretty sure, you know. Yeah, you want to put that in? All right, so what we're going to do with these nippy nuts, Jessica, don't you get that, nippy nuts? I like that. So we're going to go ahead and add that hot honey. Listen, the thing about it is that I'm going to save you so much trouble and so much time, because, listen, a thing of boursin cheese, and I'm not paid by them. I'm not, oh, my God, okay. I am not paid. Oh, God, Jesus. She doesn't know how to cook. She when you look like this, you don't have to cook.
0: Now,
1: when
0: Jessica,
1: you look like me, you have to cook.
0: Jessica, tell us, do you live in Oxford with the same place?
1: Yeah. So she's in Oxford, and like I said, she doesn't know how to cook because she's so cute. She doesn't have to. I think that's a lot. Okay.
0: Go ahead, Chef.
1: Is the nippy part. So we're going to add a little bit.
0: The nippy part. Yeah. Is that what you said?
1: Yeah, this is what makes it nippy nuts. You put a little bourbon in it. Absolutely delicious. Then all you're going to do is pour this over your boursin cheese, which honestly, I mean, you could put dirt on top of boursin cheese and it would still be good. But honey, this is going to be incredible. So go ahead. You can pour a little over there. See? And look at that. Is that not fabulous? And what did that take? 3 seconds? And with somebody that doesn't even know how to cook. So we got that. And now we have our bourbon cocktail, and it's going to be a good game for you, but it's even going to be a better game for the Ole Miss Rebels. We are going to be finally at home. We are finally at home and so excited. I mean, we cannot wait for our game.
0: Okay, so who are you playing again?
1: Shut up. You know who we're playing. But I do want to talk about something, though, because I'm telling you, I about lost my mind when you called that coach from LSU a child, do you know that literally I had a beer in my mouth, shocker, and I spit it out on top of the countertop? I could not believe what I was hearing, because I know you and, you know, Mr. Coach from Baton Rouge are very good friends. So did he call you after this? Because he has called you after a few things that last time that I made a little comment that probably wasn't amazing, the smartest.
0: It's amazing how, and you know, Coach, I mean, I heard from him. But
1: oh, did
0: what,
1: you?
0: So
1: what
0: Monday,
1: did he say? Please tell me what he said. I'm dying.
0: You want me to get the voice memos right here? He was asked about me Monday on Labor Day, and
1: yes.
0: he said we're friends. He said I like Paul, I really do, and we love it when he criticizes us.
1: Oh, did he really now? Yeah. Okay, well I like that. That's typical Lane style. So listen, but the great news is that we are finally back in the Grove, and we are going to have so much fun. I hate you're not going to be there. But, you know, this is going to be a really good, fun game. Everybody's super excited. We've already got one win under our belt, and now we're going to get one more, and it is going to be amazing.
0: And I realize she can hear, but she can't. She doesn't have a microphone. But will Jessica, when we get to Oxford at some point, and we can't, for security reasons, say when, is she part of your entourage?
1: You know what, Paul? How long have I been asking you to come? But now that you see this, now all of a sudden you're going to bring your butt down to Oxford, Mississippi? I have never in my life.
0: Listen, I have some time. I mean, I can get there.
1: Okay, I'm done with you. Get out of here. Go. Goodbye. Goodbye. Lord have mercy, Jesus. I knew that wasn't going to be a good idea.
0: Why do you do this?
1: Well, I'm just, you know, I mean, I'm a woman.
0: I've gotten in enough trouble. My wife saw the segment last week, and she said, "What's the deal with you and the chef?"
1: There's a lot of, you know what, Paul? We are dear friends. We are better friends than you and the coach. And, you know, this is one of my favorite things. I look forward to seeing you every week because I think I make you giggle. And I don't know anybody else that has ever made you giggle.
0: No, nobody. And by the way, I told my wife to mind her own business.
1: Mind your own business. Oh, Lord, Paul. Well, honey, I hope y'all have the best time in Kentucky.
0: That's why she's currently sued me in Baton Rouge Parish, trying to get everything that I'm not going to say anymore because I know her lawyers are watching.
1: I have rendered Paul Feinbaum speechless. Can somebody please go ahead and write that down right now?
0: Thanks to Chef Elizabeth and Chef Jessica for joining us on this segment. We'll be right back. Much more to come.

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0: some breaking news from the Southeastern Conference in relation to LSU. A statement has just been released from the SEC. The presidents and chancellors of the Southeastern Conference met Thursday by video conference to discuss recent matters involving conference expectations and responsibilities. Those discussions will continue as the conference and its member universities work toward an appropriate resolution. Bob is up next in Louisiana. Hello, Bob.
1: Mr. Feinbaum, you know, you called yourself earlier in the show, you said you're balanced as far as the teams in the SEC, but you've got a strange way of showing it. For the last week, it seems as nothing would have pleased you more than LSU being kicked out of the conference. If there's such a thing as a Kiffin derangement syndrome, you've got a bad case of it. I think he's living in your head rent-free, and he's enjoying it. You know, and I think the problem is, these people think if Lane Kiffin could do what he did at Ole Miss, what might he do at LSU? And that bothers a lot of people in the Southeastern Conference. And, you know, maybe they ought to send Mr. Sankey ought to send somebody to Baton Rouge to shoot Mike the Tiger. That would really piss him off.
0: Johnny B. is up next.
2: Thanks for taking my call. So you got the KDS, huh? The Kendrum Kiffin
0: Center.
2: Hadn't listened much today, tuned in here lately, but, you know, everything's about been all week and everywhere, you know, Kiffin hogging the news. But the Friday you'll be on set, and it's a different show. I just hadn't had a chance to talk about Alabama. And I'm an Alabama fan. I've been through it all. But we're not addressing what is really going on, that this is his third year. I was excited. You know, we got a new line coach, new strength guy. Went to a game that we should have won easily. We're making the clocks running down. We're making the dumb penalties. We're not playing the ball in the air, the two biggest things they had. We're not defended. Ryan Coleman-Williams was two-time player of the year. And he's either not being coached or he's just not that good. And I hate to say that he's not that good, but something's going on there with the young man. And I think if somebody that knew how to coach would realize we got to work with this guy. You know, Devontae Smith was a slight deal, but he caught 200 to 400 passes every day, Paul. You know that. And he made it to the NFL. This team is not working. The line, I was watching it, and I thought on certain plays that we were offsides, we were taking a step backwards at the snap of the ball. I've never seen anything like that in my life. But this is, I don't see it getting any better. And I'll tell you something. You might have a different opinion. I think we get beat at Kentucky. Do you think that's possible?
0: I really don't. Johnny, I understand what you're saying. Thanks for the call. I think everything really depends. This weekend is the first step. I don't think it's a critical game in the sense that Kentucky is a work in progress, but we have some more information on the situation in Baton Rouge. This is Thamel's quote. Wade Roos joined the SEC president's call today, but only briefly. He explained to the participants that in light of the pending federal litigation, of which he and LSU are named defendants, that he was advised by counsel not to participate. SEC leaders did not take any action. I'm not even going to speculate, because I don't know why you go to the trouble of publicly announcing that you're calling a meeting to possibly expel one of your members, and then you don't explain it any better than the SEC has just done. But that's their decision. It doesn't really matter. But if you're going to bring all this attention on yourself, might not be a bad idea to explain to people what in the world is going on here. Let's check in with CJ in Virginia. Good afternoon.
3: Paul, how you doing? Can you hear me?
0: Yes, I can.
3: All right. I hope I get more than half a sentence this time. I know I usually get cut off after half a sentence or get faded out and cut in. So I hope I can talk a little more tonight.
0: Well, I mean, listen, I always tell people, if you have something to say, call up and say it.
3: All right. As always, I'm not like one of your boys like I-Man talks about, right? So I'm going to talk straight. Is this thing working? Texas, Oklahoma, Texas A&M, are you listening? I hope so, because all this stuff with LSU, it's not really about LSU. It's about control by Greg Sankey and the SEC leadership to put a cap on the money you spend on players, because Alabama's hurting so hard. They cannot keep up with the money. So,
0: CJ, listen, if you're going to, the one thing I have to do is fact check you, because that was an agreement everybody made in the House settlement. So keep going if you want to break some new ground here in your call. Otherwise, we'll move on.
3: Well, I mean, all this stuff is a lot of BS. LSU was never going to be kicked out. Sankey and all them are looking very weak. It's the opposite of everything you've been saying for the last 3 weeks. But I can say Alabama this weekend is in very good chance of getting beat. Kentucky had a top 10 portal class. So,
0: I think I was smarter the last time when I hung up on you. Fred is up next in Texas.
4: My man, Paul Feinbaum, Fred from Plano. Thank you for taking my call. I want to get to something. I'll be direct, Paul. I believe it was yesterday where it appeared as if maybe you were channeling the affidavit of Greg Sankey in the federal complaint in Alabama, in which he alleges that the vice president and athletic director of LSU's athletic department, Virge Osberry, that he and Greg Rouse are not exercising control. And then you went further to say that, if I remember correctly, that Virge Osberry was a puppet. Did I hear that correctly?
0: Fred, you know what you heard, so I don't think I need to answer that question.
4: Well, I take that as a yes. And I'll go on to say this. I know Virge Osberry. I've known him almost 40 years. He's been in the athletic department over 30, and he started as an intern and worked all his way up over multiple governors.
0: Hey, Fred, Fred, hold on just a second. Before you, just listen. I've said a lot about Osberry last Saturday. I've said it again, whatever day it was this week. If you want to litigate my comment where I called him a puppet for the administration, do you want to go through his entire resume as an administrator at LSU? I just want to make sure you do before we get into this conversation.
4: I'm going to get into you calling him a puppet
0: Fred, you're a litigator, so I'm just going to ask. Hold on a second. I want to ask you this question one more time. Do you want to go through, the Les Miles era and into Orgeron? Do you want to bring that on the table when you give a speech about this being a good Samaritan and somebody that should be nominated for the Nobel Prize? That's all I'm asking you. And if you answer yes, then we'll have a conversation about his entire career. If you don't want to, we can drop the subject right now.
4: Well, I appreciate you trying to change the subject, and you've done it two or three times.
0: No, I'm not trying to change the subject. I'm trying to. I said what I did. No, Fred, I'm not going to argue with you. I said what I did, and I stand by it. I'm not running away from it. All I asked you, if you want to go through his entire resume as a player and an administrator and everything that happened to him and was litigated about him or was brought up, we will do that, and you chose not to because you know what I was going to bring up. Bash is up next in the Zoom.
5: Man, what is going on with some of these callers today, Paul? And shout out to Chef Elizabeth. I heard her interview with you, and I just can't believe, Paul, she was getting on to you when you asked her, who's Ole Miss playing again this week? And you go, you know who we're playing, Paul, and let's be honest here, Paul. She has no idea who Ole Miss is playing on Saturday.
0: Bash, even though I have a schedule right here on this desk, you know me. I did not know who they were playing.
5: I know, but she's supposed to, being an Ole Miss fan. These are the games that the regular fans can only afford because the rest are like going to a professional game. But speaking of which, Paul, we know what's coming up this weekend. Ohio State in Texas, and I saw your segment with Stephen A. Smith. What is his deal with you, Paul? It's like, He keeps bringing up your old take from last year that Arch Manning has to be a Heisman Trophy winner, right? Let me ask you a question. Do you remember J.J. McCarthy, the quarterback for Michigan?
6: Sure.
5: You know how many times he beat Ohio State and Ryan Day? 3 times, to be exact. You know how many times before, during, and after those victories was he a Heisman Trophy candidate? 0. You answered the question perfectly, Paul, when you were asked, what does Arch Manning have to do? It was simple, but it was the correct answer. All he has to do is win, Paul. Just like last night with the Seattle Seahawks and Drew Locke stepped into the game, he didn't turn the ball over. That's all he has to do. Just take care of the ball, and the rest will take care of itself. Am I right or wrong?
0: You're right.
5: My man. Drew Locke stepped into the game. He didn't turn the ball over. That's all he has to do. Just take care of the ball, and the rest will take care of itself. Am I right or wrong?
0: You're right.
5: My man. And one last thing before I go, because I know we got a commercial break.

0: shout out to him and reminding all these LSU jackasses who the real DBU is. Roll damn Tide and have fun in Kentucky tomorrow.
1: We'll take a short break. Lower the temperature here in the room. We will be right back.
0: I'm Matt.
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0: 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And we are back. Let's continue with more phone calls. And Richard, up next. Hey, Richard, go right ahead.
1: Hey, Paul, how's it going? Long-time listener, first-time caller. I just had a couple things I wanted to ask you. In regards to Dabo Swinney, I know obviously Clemson's fallen off, and there has to be a willingness and ableness to adapt to the state of college football right now. But I keep seeing all these things about, like, you know, State of College Sports Act, Save College Sports Act. And I just want to know what your thoughts are. If that passes and we kind of get regulation on third-party NIL, you know, how much does that bring Dabo back into play? Because I do think Clemson's in a tough spot with that, because, I mean, there for a while, Clemson was arguably, you know, one of the best programs in terms of recruiting and development, you know, especially at, you know, you could say quarterback, but even wide receiver and everything. And also, I just want to say, keep fighting the good fight against LSU fans. Yeah, I don't know where they seem to think they've hired the second coming of Saban, but, you know, it wasn't all that long ago at Ole Miss. You know, we can remember some of the losses that kept them out of the playoff, one being to, you know, obviously the hometown team here, the Florida Gators, to a Billy Napier coach team where they were more talented. So he definitely has a track record of losing with more talented teams in terms of players. Thank you, Paul.
0: Thank you. Yeah, I think the real question on the Protect College Sports Act, and that will become a bigger story next week and the week after, even if it passes, who's going to regulate it? Who's going to govern? I mean, we're watching something in real time at the moment where you have one member of the SEC doing what LSU has done, and then the interpretations, and then the SEC threatening them, and then we get a statement today. So what happens if you have regulations and you have a cap and you shatter it? Who's going to mete out the penalties? Let's continue with more phone calls. And Jay is up next, also in South Carolina. Hello, Jay.
2: Well, good afternoon, Paul. In the last hour and all that from these phone calls, sounds like you're fighting the same battle I am up here in Clemson Heaven, just different tigers. I got in an argument at work yesterday with my supervisor and then two coworkers because they told me the only reason LSU won is because they played NFL players. How can I argue with that? You know what I mean?
0: I appreciate what you said, but the last guy, this guy Fred, he's just a grandstander. I see the same message boards and same rhetoric that he's reading from. And if you notice, I brought up something, and I'm not going to say another word, that if he wanted to continue the conversation, I was going to bring up some stuff that was going to shatter his argument, and he left. But as far as Dabo is concerned, I think the worm has turned on him. You know that. You live there. He can't talk his way out of this. He has to perform, and it starts every single game becomes a referendum on his tenure.
2: I agree, and you know, my I want to give a shout out to my fishing buddy Jones. He just had a big cyst removed from a very delicate area. He's laid up listening to us right now. But me and him had this conversation the other day. When have you seen this as far as a coach that won a national championship and has fell off as bad as what Dumbo has? And I tried to think about it. The only comparison we could come up with was Mack Brown. And I just think Mack didn't want to develop his offense and change and all that. This is a totally different story with Dumbo, but his fan base, just they won't give up on him, Paul. They're not.
0: No,
2: they're
0: and like by the way, I don't blame. I mean, it's nice to see loyalty now and then. Mack Brown was victimized. He had lost control, but it really was not to this degree. He was not that far removed from some really great teams. Thank you for the call. Really do appreciate it. Let me check in with Chris in California. Hey, Chris, go right ahead.
3: Hey, Paul, how you doing? Thanks for taking my call.
0: Thank you.
3: Great to listen to your show. You know, you really keep the day going well. You know, I work for a major utility company here, and unfortunately, I'm not able to call as much as I'd like to due to the work hours, but I do enjoy listening. I really enjoyed that interview you had with the young running back from Tennessee. What an inspiration.
0: You.
3: And, you know, I'm going to be calling for him, you know. I'll get to my call. You know, I'm not a myopic big Clemson fan. I'm a realistic one. And I thought last year was a big red flag. You know, we had a lot of NFL players that got drafted, and the team was a complete dumpster fire. And then what happened Saturday night was beyond shocking to me. And the only thing that I can think of something like this would be Les Miles. I mean, winning a championship and then going to Kansas and out to pasture, you know. I'd hate to see that for Dabo. You know, he's done well, but it's time. And there's no ifs, ands, or buts about it. My wife works in the medical field, much like yourself there, and I told her, you know, I don't think Dabo's going to survive. She goes, well, I'm not a bit shocked about it, you know, and I'm like, she sees the writing on the wall. I see it. I would hate for him to, like I said, go to some place like Wake Forest or Kansas State, go 8-6 and win a Pop-Tart Bowl. That would be terrible, but... You know,
0: you're right.
3: I think it's time. You know, we got to get someone in there that's, unfortunately, you know, he's going to go and get players and pay. You know, he was resistant for too long. And I think what happened, Paul, is because of how long he was resistant, it started to catch up to him. And now it has. Last year, I think it really did with the 7-6 dumpster fire. And now this year could be, I don't know what, a tire fire on top of a dumpster, you know. Just yeah. Anyway, that's what I call, you know, I'm disgusted. My wife and I always
0: But here's the only thing, I'm not trying to make you feel better. The one thing Dabo may have in favor of his schedule is more manageable than it was a year ago or the year before. Now, there's not a lot of there are no more LSUs on the schedule, so he could steal a few wins without really that much difficulty. That is assuming he suddenly can find a quarterback, because the one he had the other night is not the answer. Chris, thank you, appreciate it. Let me run next to Mike, who is in Lexington. Hey, Mike.
4: Hey, how's it going, Paul?
0: Very well,
4: we're excited to have you over here in Lexington.
0: Can't wait.
4: Yeah, I'm calling from campus, so I thought I'd get some good insight. I'm interested to hear Alabama fans calling in saying, understanding that this is a different Alabama team, because that was something I noticed week one, and I think here at Kentucky we're excited to get Bama in here because we really think we have a shot this week. And the Wildcats are tired of the Music City Bowl. I think the tides could be turning here. So do you think we have a chance on Saturday?
0: I'm going to give you a standard answer, because I will have a better understanding once I get up there tomorrow, because right now I am not thinking it is going to be an upset. But I would like to see the coach tomorrow. I'd like to see the students. I would like to find out more from our group, who's already up there talking to the coaching staff and the players. I'm excited about where Kentucky is, though. I'll say that. I think Will Stein has done something that does not really happen in a long time. Genuine excitement with that program. Quick break. Back with more right after this. There's nothing worse than waking up sick. 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
7: Here is our weather in Middle Tennessee. Friday brings a chance of showers and thunderstorms after 1. Patchy fog early. Otherwise, mostly sunny, high near 94. Heat index up to 103. South wind around 5 miles per hour. Friday night, chance of showers and thunderstorms, low around 71. Saturday, showers and possibly a thunderstorm, high near 91. Heat index up to 103. Saturday night, patchy fog, low around 71. 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
0: Saturday morning, remember, it's a new starting time. 9 a.m. Eastern, that's 8 in the Central Time Zone. Marty McGee, right afterwards. AJ is up next. Good afternoon.
16: Good afternoon, Paul. Hope you're doing well today. I appreciate Chef Elizabeth getting the memo on getting into the 5:30 time slot. I'm glad that she can hear. But no, Paul, you know, the other day I was thinking about something, and this is not a normal call, but I was thinking about something. There's a guy that comes in here, Odishay, that spread the falsest thing in the world about somebody questioning somebody's faith. And that's the same guy that turned his back on Legend. We're pretty sure that everybody remembers that not too long ago. So when you're going to call into the Feinbaum Show, at least tell the truth about stuff, you know. But going forward, who was that called earlier? Was that Fred from Plano, that LSU guy?
0: Yes, it was.
16: You're just getting inundated by the calls this week. Maybe you need to take another Labor Day this weekend and extend your vacation about 15 days or something like that, because some of these callers, and I just can't believe that they're okay with the stuff that's going on and what's been going on, and then double down and then talking about it, because I mean, it's absolutely ridiculous. What's right is right, and what's wrong is wrong, and that's just the bottom line. But y'all have a good night, good day. Good luck to everybody. War damn Eagle, all you War Eagles. And I hope everybody in the SEC loses other than Auburn.
0: Thank you. Bob is next in Baton Rouge.
17: Hey, Paul. How you doing?
0: Very well. Thank you.
17: First time, long time. And I want to give you a little background information. I'm a 75-year-old Vietnam veteran. When I got back from Vietnam, I got season tickets to LSU in all sports, and I've been following them since that time. I do not believe that LSU would have actually gone and broken the rules. I think they would have backed off without getting to the point they did. But the reason I called in is I listen to you all the time, and one part of this story is the president of Tennessee made the quote about what Lane said at halftime about playing pro players. What right. Lane actually said, and the whole story doesn't come out when people talk about it. The interview was over. He turned away, was going towards the locker room. He turned back, and he said to Holly, "It took all I could not to say, imagine what the score would be if I played professional players." He didn't come out and, you know, and say that directly. He was saying that to Holly, which, you know, microphone's always on, I know. And the other day, I-Man came on, and I've got the same question he is. I know that you've said that they've got a whole lot more on Lane Kiffin than what just the comments at night. But right. No one said anything. You know,
0: well, no, you're right. That's all we're. I think that's marginal. I totally agree with you. I think that if you know Lane Kiffin, that's how he talks. He is a prankster.
17: Mm-hmm. Yeah. But you know, I still just don't see anything that they've actually done. You know, that you could concrete letter of the law. You know, I think this is all a ploy to get the leverage and get the consensus that they do have the right to enforce the rules. And I do believe they have the right to enforce the rules. You
2: Anyway,
0: well, I mean, thank you. I mean, Bob, you know, I will tell you, perceptively, the biggest friend of LSU this week has been their congressional delegation, because what John Kennedy said, what the speaker said, has been very impactful, because it is these are powerful people standing up, especially Kennedy. I mean, Mike Johnson, he's a speaker of the House. He's third in line to be president. He's an attorney. He was passive about it. Kennedy was not. He's also has a law degree and a degree from I think it's Cambridge or Oxford, one of the two. But that shook up a lot of people, I think, because they don't need this be at a time when there is so much back and forth between the SEC and others and Washington. I mean, I cannot tell you how much money we're talking, probably $10 million plus on lobbying Congress right now to get help on NIL. And if they suddenly have some of the most influential people in that body coming after them, it's a real problem.
17: Oh, I agree. Yeah, I just think it had to be, it escalated on purpose.
0: No, you're right. Most conflicts do. Hey, thank you for the call. I joked about Adlai Stevenson last night. I'm not sure how many really picked up on it, but he was an intermediary during the Bay of Pigs crisis, where the United States and Cuba in the 60s nearly went to war. This thing was serious, and I realize some people don't believe that. It was incredibly serious. Now, at some point, it has to get out of courts and to a point where we can actually hear some people talk. Right now, we've heard rhetoric from the LSU side and from the SEC side. We've heard a lot of legal conversation without anything else. I mean, the statement today did not say anything. What did that mean? It meant that we're working toward a resolution, but we're not there yet. I think everybody would like to see a resolution, not we're not there yet. I mean, I'd like to know what these presidents talked about today. Otis Shea is up next.
18: So, Mr. Feinbaum, first of all, I want to apologize for raising my voice to you the other day in response to that nasal king, AJ. So, I know that you say that every day is a new day, so I do want to apologize to you because that is out of my character. Now, to address Mr. Nasal King in need of a deviated septum surgery, first of all, it's funny because he gets on here and he talks about people. He can't talk about sports, and he always tells people, "This is sport." Wait, sorry. It's a sports network. You got to talk about sports. So if you take away everything that AJ says that's not sports related, you probably get, "Hey, Paul," and that's it. Now, for the things that he says against me, that's fine. It's not the first time. It's not going to be the last time. And I hope that the Nasal King of Pell City will take me up on my invite and actually come to church with me. I'm saving him a seat because I do. I pray for him specifically, and I know his full name. But anyway, the main point is, Mr. Paul, I did want to apologize to you for raising my voice and yelling back.
0: Well, Odishay, I'll say this, and I mean it. It goes for everything I do on the show. We hit the reset button the next day. We do not carry over. So thank you for that. We're up against the break. We are coming right back.
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0: Now, this has been an action-packed week, and I look at the board, and one of my close friends on this show has arrived, Cat Daddy.
1: Big Paul, thanks for taking my call. I must say that I'm calling you tonight because this is probably the last time I'm going to call. Win one for the Gipper, win one for the alma mater. It's all over. It's all about show me the money. Nobody gives a damn about the university. It's all about me, me, me. This has become nothing but courts, litigation, and greed. And I am sad and sorry to see it change like it is. But I can no longer, Paul, support. And I'm a 70-year-old man. I'm just saying, it's a shame what has happened to college sports. It's over, in my view. It may not be in others. But I'm not going to spend the rest of my life supporting people who only care about how much money they get. I mean, courts and litigation have taken over the sport. It's Ronald Reagan and the old Gipper, that's gone. I just can't deal with it, Paul. I'm sorry, but God bless all of you who still want to stick with it. But as far as I'm concerned, college sports has become Lane Kiffin and courts and judiciary. It's just not fun anymore. It's not fun. They've taken all the fun and love out of the sport. So y'all go get your money and enjoy your money. I'll find me another sport to enjoy. Paul, that's all I got to say. I know people might not agree with me, but that's just the way I feel. And I hope the best for you and your family and everybody else. But old Cat Daddy has got to say, bye-bye, college sports, because you don't exist. You are now pro sports, money, money, money, greed, greed, greed. So, adios, and God bless America. I hope we become a better nation than what's been becoming of us lately. Because now it's all about me, me, me, and greed, greed, greed. Until then, God bless y'all.
0: Thank you so much, Cat Daddy. Look forward to the next time. John is up next.
2: Hey, Paul. Thank you very much for taking my call. I totally disagree with the young man, and I can mention his name, from the Post-Dispatch, who came on tonight to talk about the University of Missouri program. My issue with University of Missouri program is with their coach, and he can't deliver. And I think we're going to see that he can't deliver against KU on tomorrow night.
0: Why don't you wait to the game before you write the coach off, John? He beat KU last year, as you well know.
2: Well, Paul, I know business. And you don't know business.
0: No, you don't know business. I'm gonna stand up for Eliah Drinkwitz. Well, wait till the game, okay? Sheila is up next.
3: Paul Feinbaum on this fine day. I'll be very brief. It was on a lockdown. The lockdown at the SEC building. Even the press couldn't get in. You know what? You know me, Paul. You got to go to the parking lot, catch them at their house in the watering hole. I'm going to catch you on a public street and get me some sound. Come on, guys, get with the program. Yeah, it is not over. It is far from over. One more thing. I'm going to throw a little shade. Gino, stop. Gino, baby, get some counseling. Get some counseling. We all going to pray for you. But Gino, guess what? Scrabble. I love Scrabble. Gino, if you have G-E-N-O, there's an E and an O. Let's switch it out, baby. It's G-O-N-E. Get gone. The eagle has landed. Peace out.
0: Trey is up next. Good afternoon, Trey.
4: Hey, Paul. First of all, Johnny B's call talking about Alabama's offensive lineman. Paul, if he knew anything about football, he would understand that the left side of the offensive line takes their left foot and drops it back, and the right side does the same thing during passing plays to form a pocket for the quarterback. So he doesn't know anything about football. But, Paul, if LSU, I don't think they're getting kicked out, and this is one of the reasons why I do not think, the LSU, the school itself, their baseball, softball, women's basketball, and gymnastics, all of those sports mean too much to the SEC. But I think what they could do, and I want your opinion on this, do you see them maybe putting them on a probation for a year and telling them that they cannot play for an SEC championship? And even though they couldn't play for an SEC championship, they could play for the college football playoff because the CFP
0: I don't think that's going to happen. There may be some strongly worded statement there. I don't even know what's left for them to do. Yeah, but I mean, right now, you have to remember, until this litigation ends, and I think that's the key, the conference probably isn't going to do anything. I don't know why they called this meeting, because that sent the flare up in the air, like we're about to do something. And when you don't do anything, you either praise the other side for coming to what you thought, but they didn't do that. This conflict continues, although the temperature has gone down.
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8: In fairness to Dabo, there are a lot of games left. 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
8: Call the diagnosis, quote, really, really good news. Not so great news for Patriots wide receiver A.J. Brown, who has a high ankle sprain and is expected to miss at least the next 4 weeks. Ditto to Falcons QB Tua Tagovailoa. He went down mid-practice today with an oblique injury and is considered day-to-day ahead of Atlanta's season opener in Pittsburgh. Thursday night college football, number 7 Miami making a statement. 77-7 is the final. A single game program record for points for the Canes. Darian Mensah with 3 passing touchdowns, one of them to Malachi Toney. Elsewhere, a meeting of SEC presidents and chancellors Thursday ended without any punishment imposed on LSU. At the FIBA Women's World Cup in Germany, the United States with a statement 108-56 win in the quarterfinals over Hungary. They'll face Spain Saturday at 2 p.m. in the semifinals. To the majors, 5 games on the docket. All 5 have gone final. Anthony Volpe's Grand Slam powers the Yankees 10-3 past the Colorado Rockies. The Pirates blank the White Sox 2-0. A biggie in the ATL as the Braves beat the Rays 3-1 to avoid a sweep. Astros take the rubber match 2-1 in Philly. Mariners beat the Rangers 4-3. For more scores and analysis, check out ESPN.com and the ESPN app. Hear from Niners coach Kyle Shanahan next here on Game Night with Q Myers and yours truly on ESPN Radio.
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8: Progressive Insurance alongside Mia O'Brien. I'm Q Myers, and the 49ers were able to do what they wanted to do when they wanted to do it. Run the ball, throw the ball. The offensive line protected well, and the defense played really well, created a couple turnovers, interception off Stafford, also forced a fumble and recovered that. And we heard Kyle Shanahan talk about that 99-yard drive that they had after the Rams went for it on 4th-and-1 and couldn't punch it in. Said he felt like that was the momentum shift. To me, that was the backbreaker.
9: Yes, and I think that ultimately this game came down to a Niners team that took what was presented to them. And what was presented to them was a less than, or rather greatly less than, MVP version of the Rams as a whole and Matt Stafford under center. He had just one third down conversion.

0: It is Thursday, and welcome in. We can't wait to get started today. A lot happening out there. I bet you already knew that. We'll update you on everything. Settle in for the next couple of hours. Tomorrow night, there is a big football game in Kansas. That hasn't happened often. Missouri-Kansas coaches downplay the border war. Not really about that. I don't know. I covered that game last year. It seemed like a pretty significant border war. Pretty evenly matched as well. Missouri with the edge. Yeah, four straight wins. Five would tie the longest. And this is the story everybody is asking about. What's going on? I've heard that quite a few times in the last two or three hours. What is going on in this meeting in Birmingham? LSU tells SEC they have complied. They will not disrupt the meeting. Now, I don't know what that means. Were they going to turn over chairs and laptops? Maybe. Let's find out. I mean, the guy who knows more than anybody. Sources tell me that Greg Sankey calls Ross Dellinger to find out what's going on. Welcome in.
1: No, not quite. Not quite, Paul. Not quite.
0: Ross, great to see you. We are all trying to figure out what is going on, so I'm going to kick my feet up and listen in. What is happening?
1: Yeah. Well, I think the latest is, like, within the hour or hour and a half, right, there will be an SEC president's call. It's a regularly scheduled call, actually. This is when the presidents usually meet, I believe, weekly. But this one was, as we saw from the SEC's lawsuit against LSU, this one was turned into a special meeting specifically to consider expelling LSU out of the league. That's what the lawsuit said. It spelled that out very clearly. We now know some information I got and reported yesterday afternoon that the meeting is no longer a special meeting, and it's going back in LSU's expulsion vote will not happen. There could be discussion about what to do next with LSU, whether it's other penalties or sanctions. That's possible, Paul, but I've been led to believe that this meeting will sort of revert back to a lot of the original agenda of the meeting, which was a lot about what I have talked on your show at length about, which is self-governance, conference-wide self-governance model that the SEC has been considering. So I don't know if we should expect any groundbreaking news from this meeting now that LSU locked its roster. And now that Wade Roos and Greg Sankey have had, seems like, productive communication to kind of de-escalate and sort of tone down everything that's happened over the last couple weeks.
0: Ross, a lot of people are wondering, how can you get literally to DEFCON 1 and then de-escalate and the commissioner just say, hey, no problem, you guys have a good day down there on the bayou. I mean, it just seems a little bit strange, does it not?
1: Yes and no. I mean, I think there are plenty of people out there, Paul, that did not believe that the SEC was truly considering expulsion of one of its longtime members and charter members and biggest brands. But I think it was 10 days ago, 11 days ago now. I want to say I was on your show last week after the story ran. Last Monday, I wrote a story that the presidents were considering probation, suspension, boycotting LSU, and expulsion. And I know everybody's reaction to that is kind of an eye roll. Surely not. I still remain pretty confident that they were serious. And you're right. They were at the DEFCON level. But when a school sort of changes their stance, it seems like LSU has, specifically by taking an action of locking the roster, I think you kind of take the foot off the pedal and not do anything too drastic, because at that point I don't know that they would have grounds to expel them. Not that they need grounds. According to the bylaw, they don't need grounds at all. They just need a two-thirds vote. But legally, you'd want some kind of basis and grounds to expel a longtime member. And the fact that LSU now locked its roster tells me that was enough to at least for now put this off. Now, this issue's not dead. In the SEC, although they kind of canceled the hearing in the federal lawsuit that they filed against LSU, they haven't dismissed the lawsuit. And I think the lawsuit is important because I think the SEC would like maybe some kind of judicial decision, or at least keep open the lawsuit while it goes down this road of self-governance, right, and establishes this framework. Because, you know, people probably listening and watching this, Paul, saying, what is he talking about, self-governance, right? And what's happening is NCAA rules for years, right, have collapsed or have been sued into oblivion and have collapsed because the NCAA is considered a market power and lawyers have attacked the NCAA's rules for antitrust violations and judges have agreed that those rules violate antitrust. The thought now is that you take similar rules at the NCAA level, you establish them at the conference level, and you enforce them at the conference level. And you only have 16 schools. You have a smaller group, not necessarily a market share, a share of the market, so you can claim you're not violating antitrust for some of these rules. And so you limit or eliminate maybe some of these legal challenges, Paul. That's kind of the goal. And what an SEC president told me this straight up, we can't establish a self-governance model that will be a long-term model in a future model for us if we allow a member school to break one of our conference rules a few days after it was basically established or reaffirmed. And so there's a little bit of LSU's an example, right, of making an example out of LSU for the betterment of the league long term in this conference-wide governance model.
0: Let me go back to something, and we're observers here, okay? But you get to this point where you go to all this trouble, and if we walk away to the weekend and nothing has happened, what, I realize you're a reporter here, but what type of message does that send to everyone, for that matter, that the SEC literally considered a conversation about expulsion and then goes, no problem, let's get to the football games?
1: Well, and I think that is why many presidents still want considered some kind of sanctions, right, or some kind of penalties, because they do want to show a little bit of the conference's enforcement power for that conference-wide governance model at some point if it gets established. So I think I understand where you're coming from. But the other side of this is, the pressure of a federal lawsuit and the pressure from the 15 members in Greg Sankey, the league office, on LSU created LSU to change their actions and lock their roster. So the goal sort of was met. And Paul, we saw this a couple months ago with the Brendan Sorsby situation in the Big 12. The Big 12 filed a similar federal lawsuit over First Amendment rights for them to enforce their rules on a school, Texas Tech. Now, it really never got out at the time, but there was definitely discussion in the league, in the Big 12, at least from the athletic directors, of we need to expel Texas Tech. You know, we can't do this. And what happened, right? The same day the federal lawsuit was filed, Paul, the Texas Tech split from Brendan Sorsby. So what we're seeing is when you get all but one of the members on one side, in the league office on one side, in the league office filing a federal lawsuit, you can preserve and enforce these conference rules, which again sort of justifies the discussion over this conference-wide governance model that I think will eventually arrive fully in the SEC over the next few months.
0: One more on this, because I don't think they're directly connected, but you know, you've reported all this, and you're pretty familiar with politicians from Louisiana. You got the governor over here. You got Cassidy, who's done. What he says doesn't matter anymore, but John Kennedy does matter. He had a lot to say this week. And then Mike Johnson, the speaker, made clear that he's an LSU graduate, as Scalise is. You've covered all these hearings. I'm just letting the audience know what you already know. And then what are we, 10 days away from a possible vote in the U.S. Senate on something that the SEC is very much in favor of, Big Ten, college sports. I don't think it takes a Mississippi State graduate, I see that degree behind you, to figure out where I'm going here. And does that play into where the SEC sits right now? Because if they blow up serious sanctions on LSU right now, they're liable to tip over that delegation down there and make them even angrier than they already are.
1: Very, very true. It was interesting to see the reaction of politicians in Louisiana, and it was clear that all of them were sort of positioning themselves behind their state university, right? And we saw some pretty interesting comments fired at the SEC as well. And all this is definitely intertwined. You mentioned the college sports bill. As you know, I live in D.C. And next week, there will be the start of a procedural, of a long process, and probably a week-long voting process, probably, of the college sports bill in the U.S. Senate. And there's a lot of people that believe the Senate has the requisite votes. They said that a month ago too, and it didn't happen. So we'll sort of see. But if it does get through the Senate, Paul, then it goes to the House. And as you mentioned, Mike Johnson and Steve Scalise are number one and number two of leadership in the House of Representatives. And Steve Scalise has already spoken out very critical of the bill. So all these things are sort of intertwined, and it should be an interesting couple weeks here in D.C. to see where the bill does go. So all these things are sort of intertwined, and it should be an interesting couple weeks here in D.C. to see where the bill does go, and what Steve Scalise and Mike Johnson –

0: there's a possibility that Trump picks up the phone, calls Mike Johnson and says, you guys have to stay in session and pass this bill. Because right now, Paul, the House does not come back until mid-November. They wouldn't take up this bill until mid-November. They're off October to campaign, and they're off the last 2 weeks. They took off, surprisingly, the last 2 weeks of September. So Trump could get involved here. Steve Scalise and Mike Johnson's involved. LSU's involved. SEC, it's all kind of intertwined.
1: Yeah, and while John Thune, who runs the Senate, the majority leader, got booed last night at the Republican convention, Mike Johnson is considered a hero among that crowd. And just a guess here, if the president asks him to do something, he will do it. Before you go, there is a football game this weekend. I know we have forgotten that. It's a pretty big one, and you wrote an extraordinary story about Trevor Goosby, I'll let you explain it. The headline says a lot, but pick it up from there.
0: Yeah, really inspiring story. As you see there, four scars. He's got two metal plates in his body, a couple of rebuilt joints. And then when he was 16, doctors found a hole in his heart, and he had to have open heart surgery at the age of 16. And they skin grafted the hole in his heart, and that hole was only found because he got COVID and then had to have more testing, a physical, and they found that hole. So he's Texas's starting left tackle, projected top 10, top 15 draft pick. Incredible person. It was an incredible interview to sit down with him and his mom and to share that story. Very, certainly very uplifting and a huge game, right? He seems like he's pretty fully healthy, finally, and a big game against Ohio State. What a showdown, right? You've got two Heisman Trophy sort of favorite quarterbacks, and it's going to be a rocking atmosphere there. And Austin should be a Big Ten, SEC. You've just got a lot of storylines there. Really exciting. Can't wait to watch that one.
1: Ross, thank you. We'll see you Sunday on Face the Nation. Ross Dellinger joining us from D.C. Always great. We have a busy show on tap. We'll cover a lot here. Eli joins us at the bottom of the hour. Ari Wasserman returns. Been a while since we've seen him and your phone calls.
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0: Well, that was earlier today on First Take. That's on ESPN, in case you've been watching other channels lately. Zach is up next in South Carolina.
1: Hey, Paul. As a true Clemson gentleman, I'd be remiss if I didn't take this opportunity to, one, defend my Tigers and then the real Death Valley. But the only thing that made me sicker than last Saturday night down in Baton Rouge is just hearing you and your cronies this past week just calling for Dabo's job. It's just got me sick, Paul. And, you know, men lie to their wives, women lie, but, you know, the numbers don't lie. The stats don't lie. And stats are, Dabo's got 2 national championships. He's got 9 ACC championships. He's the winningest head coach in ACC history. What more does the man have to do? I mean, his body of work speaks for itself. At what point can the man, you know, decide his own fate and take himself out to pasture? I mean, what say you, Paul Feinbaum?
0: Listen, Zach, I have nothing more to say. I've said it all. You've heard it. That's between Dabo Swinney and the people that run Clemson University. Thank you for the call. Greg is up next in New York. Good afternoon.
2: Afternoon, Paul. Big SEC fan, in particular LSU, where my son attends. This conflict, I think people are overlooking a couple of things. One of the things is throughout the NCAA, there are European pro basketball players who have been playing, and they've been enrolled as freshmen. The second thing, which I'd appreciate your insight on, is that 15 out of the 16 SEC schools are arms of the state. How can a private entity sue a state without permission and have dominion over a state? If it was Vanderbilt, I think this would be very different. But Louisiana State University, I think we got something very complex here. And final thing is that, which is real crazy, is because at NIL, the SEC is now denying people the right to work. And there's real money involved.
0: Well, Greg, you make some very excellent points, and that's why we are now in federal court, because you can't depend on a local jurisdiction to determine something as complex as this. So excellent questions. Thank you very much. Eddie is in Texas. Good afternoon, Eddie.
3: Hey, Paul, can you hear me?
0: Yes, sir.
3: Hey, Paul, I'm an LSU fan, and I enjoy your show. I know you got your opinions, and like all of us got our own opinions, but I just got to ask a question about the NCAA. They put this rule out, the 5-5 play. The reason they did that was to stop kids from playing 6 and 7 years. Is that correct? Or am I misunderstanding that?
0: I believe you're right.
3: Okay. So if we're doing that, and then this rule came out February, March, whenever it came out, and then you had kids to go get TROs, well, and they sued NCAA, and the NCAA come out real quick and asked the SEC and all the Big Ten, all the conferences to help govern themselves. And I don't have a problem with them governing their own conference. So I'm not one of those guys. But my question is, if you made a rule, and the rule is basically to stop kids from playing 6 and 7 years, it don't matter if you signed a pro contract or whatever. The rule was first set.
0: Well, Eddie, listen, I appreciate hold on just a second. Thanks for the call. All these points are great, and they're all valid. But remember that the SEC a week ago voted 16-0 to come up with a more specific policy. So all these other things are moot. They don't matter. And LSU made a decision not to put these two players on the roster. That was their call. So everybody has an opinion, and that's great. Everybody has their own facts, and that's great. But it doesn't make any difference. Thank you very much for the call. We are coming right back. There's nothing worse than waking up sick. And this time of the year, with the kids back in school surrounded by hundreds of others, yours may bring home a whole new world of viruses and bacteria your family may have no immunity to. No kids, viruses are everywhere, and one ugly strain just showed up. 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
9: Here is our weather in Middle Tennessee. Friday, a 40% chance of showers and thunderstorms after 1 p.m. Patchy fog between 7 a.m. and 8 a.m. Otherwise mostly sunny, high near 94. Heat index values as high as 103. Calm wind becoming south around 5 miles per hour in the afternoon. Friday night, a chance of showers and thunderstorms before 4 a.m. Then a slight chance after 5 a.m. Mostly cloudy, low around 71. Calm wind becoming south around 5 miles per hour. Chance of precipitation 40%. Saturday, a chance of showers and thunderstorms. Then showers and possibly a thunderstorm after 1 p.m. High near 91. Heat index values as high as 103. West-southwest wind around 5 miles per hour. Chance of precipitation 80%. Saturday night, patchy fog after midnight, otherwise partly cloudy, low around 71, calm wind. 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

0: Big game tomorrow night in Kansas. Remember, we were there a year ago? Probably the biggest crowd we've ever had on a Friday, including John from St. Louis. Eli Hoff was there. He'll be there tomorrow night as well. Eli, good afternoon. Will tell us about the border war.
1: This is a big one.
0: Eli, thanks for being here. We really appreciate it. I want to say I really never cared much about this game because I never went to it, but last year changed all that. What's it like being close to the border?
1: Yeah, well, last year was my first border war for football as well, and let me tell you, it was enlightening, I think you could say, with seeing some of the intensity of the crowd there. It'll be interesting to experience it tomorrow for the first time on the Lawrence, on the KU side of things, but this is a rivalry that dates back to the Civil War. The animosity is real. It is deep-seated between Missouri and Kansas. It's unlike any rivalry I've ever experienced anywhere else. I put it up against the best in college football. You're going to see that in the intensity from both teams. You'll certainly see that in the crowd shots and the fan base. Interesting to see it played on a Friday night. That's something a little bit different, but I think this one should have all the intensity you want out of a rivalry game.
0: And let's get to the unanswered question. I know it's something that you have been talking and writing about, but Ahmad Hardy, what's the deal?
1: Yeah, not expecting him to play in this game as of Tuesday when we talked to Coach Drinkwitz. He still has not been returning to practice. The key timeline at this point for Missouri, Coach Drink has said they want to get 2 weeks of full-speed practices from Hardy before they're willing to play him in a game. Essentially, they want to evaluate to make sure he still has enough of an arsenal to protect himself to make the moves he needs to on a football field before he can get out there. So in that sense, the quote-unquote deadline for this game was actually a couple weeks ago. It's looking like, you know, maybe week four in Starkville, but I feel like it may even be beyond that we see Ahmad Hardy in black and gold this season.
0: So let's get to what we know so far, and sometimes you think you know, but you really don't know. But what's the sense of confidence as Missouri makes that trip?
1: Yeah, I think there's a lot of optimism at this point in time. Mizzou fans know what they have in the ground game, whether or not Ahmad Hardy's out there. There's a ton of confidence in Jamal Roberts. He had an awesome game against Kansas last year, had a breakaway touchdown. So there's a lot of faith in what he can be. This defense is very new, very different this year, but I think folks trust Corey Batune in what he's able to do with that group. Austin Simmons threw 4 passing touchdowns in the opener. There's optimism there, even if it's the recognition that it came against Arkansas Pine Bluff. But what's wholly untested with this Mizzou team is how they're going to do in a road environment. That has not always been a strong suit with Eli Drinkwitz. His teams have not always gone on the road well to start the year. Last year was the weird year where they didn't go on the road until mid-October, and that wound up going all right with an overtime win at Auburn. But this year, Mizzou's going to have to start a little bit quicker on the road, which is going to require a different approach, or at least a different way of implementing the approach on the road.
0: Kansas has been an interesting program. I mean, it seems like it's come back from the depths, but what can you tell us about this KU program?
1: Yeah, I mean, they're also kind of hard to figure out. They played Long Island in their opener, so it's not like that's a great barometer. Hey, the Mighty Sharks, let's not knock them too much. But Isaiah Marshall, a new quarterback there, it felt like Jalen Daniels was going to be a Jayhawk for life. Turns out that's not possible even in the lawsuit era. So Isaiah Marshall's coming in there. He's never thrown a pass against an FBS team before, so that's hard to figure out. Mizzou coaches were saying this week they're going to have to kind of build the game plan on the fly. Like, they've scouted him as much as they can, but it's going to be a matter of coming back to the sideline and hey, what did you see out there, you know, talking in the locker room, talking up to the booth to figure things out. So that will make it a little bit harder to know what to expect from the Jayhawks. That said, at home, even in front of a smaller crowd, because they're doing work on their stadium, they should still be a pretty tough out on their home turf.
0: Eli, the schedule to me, and I'm tree topping and I'm not covering the team like you are, but I don't know how it could be any easier. I mean, to me, Kansas looks like, I mean, Troy's a pretty respectable program. At Mississippi State, I mean, okay, we'll make a big deal about it, but you'd rather go there than probably anywhere else other than Arkansas. And then Florida, it just feels like October 10th is going to be monumental, and the back half of the schedule is ridiculous.
1: Yeah, I think that's a good way of putting it, right? There's a very good chance that Mizzou starts this season, you know, 5-0, maybe 4-1 at the worst, right, is what you kind of expect there. But after those first five games, you look at the next five games with A&M, Ole Miss, Arkansas, Texas, Georgia, like, that could be 1-4, and Mizzou could do nothing wrong in that instance. It really could be kind of a polar opposite whiplash type start to the season. Mizzou's known that, though, right? They've been able to prepare for it. I think they know they have to bank some wins early on if they want to be contending for something in the month of November. That's going to require pretty much a perfect start to the season means going 4-0 in September, probably making that 5-0 against the Gators in early October.
0: What do you think, Eli? That 5.5 looks like a small number from my view. Help us out.
1: Yeah, and it seems like that number has gone down from where it started. If I was setting the line, which of course nobody's asking me to do that, but I'd probably put it more around 7.5, 8.5. So I'll say Mizzou wins this game by a touchdown. Maybe it's something more like 28-20, right? They win by a little more than that. I think it'll be close at the end there. It's a rivalry game. You expect that, but Mizzou has a talent advantage that really should show up on the field in this game.
0: Hope you're right. Eli, thank you. Appreciate it very much. Eli joining us talking about the border war. We'll get to your phone calls in just a moment at 855-242-7285.
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4: Amber and Ian.
5: This isn't the player's fault. 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Our bad. Oh, those of you who already went and declared for the NFL and maybe didn't get drafted and were on, you know, rosters as camp bodies, but you could have been still getting paid in college. We screwed up. Sorry to hear about it. And now this is where we are.
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0: We'll talk to everybody tomorrow in Lexington. Will Stein joins us in the final hour of the show. William is up next in Augusta. Hey, William. William is up next. Hey, William.
1: Hello, Paul. Been a long time since I've called you. I wanted to reference a call that was made yesterday, and I think he's one of your most insightful callers, Hugh. And he said something I think that was very true. Anytime there's a conflict between any organization, whether it be the CFP or the NCAA or whatever, it goes to court and there's individuals involved, the courts always side with the individual. It always happens. And I was afraid that this court case, even though it's in federal court, if it had gone to these judges, was going to be decided against the SEC and in favor of these two players. I know you were a political science major, so do you have any comments on that? I just wonder. I tell you what I'll reference. And let's go back a while in history. The famous case, I think it was in 1919, the Black Sox case. You remember that?
0: Yeah. I do. I sure do.
1: Do you remember what happened? Those players were brought to court. Do you remember what happened?
0: I vaguely remember the court ruled in their favor, didn't they?
1: Absolutely. Absolutely. Yeah. There you go. There you go. They were guilty of sin. And it took the appointment of Kennesaw Mountain Landis as a commissioner. I think he was the first commissioner, if I'm not mistaken. And
0: he
1: got him out of the game. He got those gamblers out of the game. So it could go. There's no telling how far Thomas Jefferson called it the tyranny of the judiciary. The tyranny of the judiciary. We might as well have the courts running the college football apparatus. I mean, that's the way it seems like it's gone to me, and I decry it. I just wondered if you have any comments.
0: Yeah, no, I mean, I think that's a fair point, William. Right now, I don't know, nobody knows, maybe other than the commissioner and the presidents who are meeting as we speak, but I don't think, it feels like this thing is not going anywhere, but you make a really good point. Thank you, William, appreciate that. And by the way, I just want to add a couple of things. As we're talking here, so many things are happening. And yeah, you've heard us talk about the political aspect of this, and probably the most important player is Jeff Landry, the governor. He gave an interview just a few minutes ago to Fox News, wearing a purple shirt and an LSU visor, and he said LSU did not create the litigation in Louisiana. LSU did not create the litigation in Alabama. The SEC did. The SEC has tried to villainize LSU. Governor of the state, while wearing an LSU visor, which he's certainly entitled to. And by the way, he did not go to LSU. I think his, trying to remember where his undergraduate, but I think he started his law school at Southern and then transferred, which is a little bit unusual, but that's fine, to Tulane. So somehow, but I don't think he has, unlike Mike Johnson and Steve Scalise, he went to Lafayette. So, I mean, he also said, and by the way, we don't normally cover politics to this degree, but they're intertwined right now. Landry also said it is extremely dangerous for Greg Sankey and the SEC to continue threatening LSU, and added that 15 schools are public universities and do not get First Amendment rights. This is a constant argument, and I'm not going to go into the legal weeds, but it's one that a lot of legal, I don't know if I want to call them scholars, but a lot of legal people are offering. Let me continue with more phone calls, and Pat in Georgia is up next.
2: Hey, Paul, thanks. Some people miss the point on disciplinary action. it's not to punish, it's to change behavior. And with this frozen roster at LSU, at least for now, LSU has changed their behavior, and it's has conformed to what the SEC desires to happen with the pro players not coming back. I don't particularly relish the coach Lane Kiffin. The SEC, it just means more, and he doesn't personify that. It just means more to him and what he can get out of it.
0: Yeah, but you know what, Pat? Pat, hold on a second. You're right, but if the SEC does not come down on LSU, they will have gotten away with this caper. And by the way, it doesn't really matter to me one way or the other. As far as I'm concerned, this thing is pretty much over. There's one more shoe to drop. These players aren't going to be around, and it is a moot point. But it's also it's a big moment for the SEC during this meeting right now. If they come out with just some phony baloney statement, then all of this was for nothing. They really didn't get. I mean, they forced LSU off the ledge, but they. But I'll wait for the statement. I don't want to prejudge all that. Let's wait and see. Vance is up next in Georgia. Hey, Vance.
3: Hey, Paul. Yeah, the Clemson. It sounds like I'm trying to beat up on Clemson. Believe me, I am not. But he's talking about, you know, the history of Dabo Swinney and how much the stats mean and all. Well, so does 51-10 count in that stat. So let's keep that in mind. I was wrong yesterday. I was bad wrong when I called up and said that all, you know, look what Steve Spurrier did, how contrite and humble he was, and it defused the media. I thought that was a good point. I thought it would be a normal occurrence, not with Stephen A. Smith. He's going to kick your ass for the next 20 years for picking Arch Manning to win the Heisman Trophy. I saw you at least five times throw your hands up and say I was wrong. And by the way, is it really that serious of an offense?
0: No.
3: Really?
0: Yeah, and by the way, I know we can't use Vegas as a barometer because they're often wrong. But when I made that statement, Arch Manning was the favorite to win the Heisman. It wasn't like I just said, "Hey, by the way, I think Byron Brown's going to win the Heisman." It was not even. I mean, I overdid it, which has been now litigated. But for Stephen A. to go down. I mean, I think he did resent when I said, you sound like a politician. He's sitting there in Washington, D.C., contemplating a run for president.
3: He had this look of utter disdain on his face. he was like, I can't. And then he goes into why you or Paul Feinbaum was wrong. I mean, I'm like, and I know he's got a stick and it's part of the show, but I'm like, God almighty. So what if Paul, it wasn't just Paul, and it wasn't that big of a fence anyway. So I guess what I said yesterday just doesn't apply to everybody, my friend.
0: Thank you, Vance.
3: You have a great evening.
0: You bet. You too. Ari Wasserman will be joining us with Brad from Macon. No, I'm sorry. That was an old script I was reading. We are coming back with more right after this.

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0: All the legal machinations. There's some football to be played this weekend, and two of the biggest games of this weekend, well, the two biggest games involve SEC Big Ten matchups. Nobody better than Ari Wasserman joining us. Ari, good to have you back. Thank you. Hope the summer's been good. Let's talk Oklahoma-Michigan first, because everybody has gone crazy against Michigan. Oklahoma, 64% chance to win the game, according to analytics. Break it down for us. Good afternoon.
1: Yeah, I mean, I guess there's really only one breakdown. It's, can Michigan get a first down against one of the best defenses in the country? Obviously, last weekend's game against UMass for Michigan was the game of the weekend with how it ended and the controversy of it. And I think that the controversy of the clock and, you know, what occurred there at the end of the game, deciding who won or lost, kind of lost, you know, in the plot. What actually happened was, like, Michigan win or lose, whatever happened on the last play was, like, very bad during that game. And, you know, you've got a first-year head coach who has, you know, been very consistent in overperforming his resources his entire career in Kyle Whittingham, and then he inherits a quarterback that is getting an eight-figure deal over multiple years that just simply isn't performing. So, you know, I know that there's this ongoing and forever running until there's the end of time debate about whether the Big Ten or the SEC is the supreme conference, and I'm all here for that debate, but I'm all here to see whether Michigan has a pulse on Saturday. I saw the ticket prices are like $50 to get in. You know, fans are kind of punting on it already. You know, Bryce Underwood had that weird news conference where he was asked about the infinite nature of his, you know, starting position at Michigan and what Kyle Whittingham said about it not being infinite. All these different things, I think, is really fascinating, and I think Oklahoma is going to win.
0: Ari, let's talk about Underwood for a second, because eyes raised when he said what he did, but maybe college players are just different these days. They don't really care as long as they get the money. What do you make out of that, and how long do you think he will last as a starter if this game goes south?
1: You know, I think that there's a chance that he comes out of the game as soon as Saturday. You know, Tommy Carr is the backup, and he's C.J. Carr's little brother, and we heard a lot of great, really good things about his performance and, you know, what they expect out of him as a player during his career during the offseason, and I'm starting to wonder whether that was an accident. You know, I think that the comments that Kyle Whittingham made during the week were revelatory in the sense that, you know, if he didn't have any designs of making a quarterback switch or making those thoughts known, he wouldn't have said that. And, you know, in terms of whether they just want the money or not, you know, I'm not going to put that on him. I don't know Bryce well enough to, you know, make an assertion of what his goals are or what drives him. I think that's too much. What I think is the more interesting discussion point is whether these multi-year eight-figure deals that high school quarterbacks are making are going to become cheaper, or if people are going to continue to spend irrationally out of desperation when it comes to high school recruiting, because you can get a portal guy that is a proven asset for $5-6 million right now, and you know beyond the shadow of a doubt that they can be productive in college. So, you know, five-star quarterbacks busting isn't a new thing to the NIL era. It's happened forever. But, you know, now they're just getting paid tons of money and they're scrutinized more for that failure, especially early on in their career, because Bryce, you know, has been off to a bad start. I don't know that I would say that he's an impossible recovery, or it's impossible for him to recover from this. I mean, he's got physical traits that allowed him to make that money to begin with. Maybe he'll settle down and, you know, find his rhythm and become a very good player. But, you know, I just think that the financial aspect of this is so interesting, because we're so early in the NIL era and, you know, markets correct. And I wonder if college football is just an irrational market where people will spend inordinate amount of money on things that are poor investments just as a result of saying they won a recruiting battle or for the excitement, or whether, you know, things like this will become cautionary tales for how programs allocate their funds moving forward, because it's a heck of a lot of money they're paying this guy. And if you feel bad for him, I understand that he's a young guy who's being mocked in front of everybody in America right now, but he's also paid handsomely to perform, and he hasn't done that yet.
0: Talking to Ari Wasserman, that is one game. The other game, which was the game of last summer, and that one didn't last very long. It was a 7-point game, but it seemed a lot worse. They met two times, back-to-back games, end of previous season and first game of last season. That's the tail of the tape. Ari, to break this one down for us.
1: I have Texas as my national champion, and I don't know what your calls are like every day, but when you pick Texas to be your national champion on social media, you know, there's a lot of people who take offense to that because they view Texas as this sort of off-season hype juggernaut that never really performs. And, you know, frankly speaking, Paul, that's not what I've seen out of them in the last few years with Steve Sarkisian. In fact, you know, I'm old enough to remember 7 years ago when even the thought of Texas winning a big game was a laughable take. And all of a sudden, you know, they went from going 20 years without a first-round draft pick on the offensive side of the ball between Bijan Robinson and Vince Young to, you know, producing players for the NFL draft, getting better, making the playoff, all these things. And I think that it's been a gradual progression for them to get to this point. And, you know, I think that they are going to beat Ohio State on Saturday. Because if they don't now, then, like, really when? I think that we're kind of at the point here where you stop getting credit for being in the games and making the playoff and being competitive, and you start getting, you know, judged based on how much you're winning. And I think that Sarkisian knows that this is a very pivotal year for him. So, you know, I kind of view this game between two teams that have a ton of draft picks on them as kind of like a game of roulette where the ball bounces red, red, red. It's bounced red a few times, and, you know, maybe it's bound to bounce orange once. You know, they're in Austin, and they've got a really good team. They've got four players who might be top 10 picks in the NFL draft. If Texas can't get it done this year, I don't know when they'll get it done.
0: Ari Wasserman with us. Ari, let me close with, I hate to use the word sad for a guy that has $67 million buyout. We should all be that desperate and poor. But the situation with Dabo Swinney, we all saw the game. We've heard from him. What happens next?
1: You know, I actually found this to be quite dire before I spoke to Andy Staples on our podcast this morning, and then maybe it's even more dire than I thought, because, you know, Clemson obviously isn't very good again, and when you look back at the last time they beat a team that was good enough to win or compete for a national championship, do you know what year that was? It was 2019. I mean, that's a long time. And I know that Dabo Swinney is one of the greatest coaches of all time. I will never not respect what he built Clemson into. He took them from a solid to pretty good program and turned them into an elite of the elite program that was beating Bama in the national title game. And you don't, like, lose credit for that. But I also think that he's kind of been living in the past for the last 5 years. Anytime anyone questions him or, you know, questions Clemson's stature as a program, we have to hear about how awesome they were, you know, 5 years ago or ACC championships, of which they're not paying him to win. They're paying him to win playoff games and national championships. So, you know, I think that the reporter that asked that question wasn't being antagonistic. He's a conduit for the fan to ask questions to the coach, trying to figure out why they lost 51-10. And his snapping at that reporter, I thought, was inappropriate and reek of desperation. So, well, what's dire about it here, Paul, is that we might be looking down at the barrel of a massive change in college football. I know that we've all kind of had to catch up to the NIL era, and we've had to catch up to, you know, transfer portal and compensation and all these new things that never existed until the recent past. But what about when these television deals are up? What about in 5 or 6 years from now, and we're talking about potential further conference expansion or even a Super League? What if Clemson's been bad for a decade at that point? Are they 100% a lock to get in? Like, Andy brought that up to me today on the show this morning, and, you know, you've got Florida State, you've got Miami, you've got ACC teams in there that are going to be quite favorable in the eye of that. Like, Clemson was a agricultural school in South Carolina that was just kind of good for 50 years before Dabo arrived. What if they revert back to that? So, like, I think that Clemson's kind of in a desperate situation with, A, how to handle a legendary coach who will forever be remembered for greatness once he's done coaching there, B, how to handle that coach in the midst of what looks like going to be a terrible season, and C, how do you make decisions about the future knowing that you want Clemson to be in whatever picture there is when this sport changes dramatically? Because people think that, you know, it might not happen. It feels inevitable to me that we're going to have a major shift in how these teams are aligned and how they make money and how they group themselves together. So, you know, it's a very sticky situation. But one thing's for sure, if you're on the part of the fence here of, you know, he's one of the best coaches of all time and give him time and he's just working through the NIL, there's no time. 5 years is an eternity for them to be this bad. And it's only to the standard that he has set himself. In the building, it says, you know, the standard is best. Well, that standard hasn't been met for 6 years now.
0: Ari Wasserman, many thanks. Ari Wasserman from On3, as we continue here. Busy, busy show so far. A number of guests. We are about to take your phone calls. We will do that right after this.
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4: 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I'm Connor Newt. 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
5: 25 years after the September 11th attacks, America pauses to remember a day that changed our nation forever. In 2026, nearly 100 million Americans are too young to have witnessed the tragedy firsthand, making remembrance more important than ever. September 11th remains a defining moment in our country's 250-year history, a day of unimaginable loss, but also of extraordinary courage, compassion, unity, and service. For those who lived through it, we carry the stories. For those born after a day of unimaginable loss, but also of extraordinary courage, compassion, unity, and service. For those who lived through it, we carry the stories. For those born after, we share the meaning,

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0: That's pretty funny. Anyway, we're watching Stephen A. Smith and yours truly discuss whatever. I don't even know what we were talking about this morning. Let's get to the calls. And Scott in Pennsylvania. Hello, Scott.
1: Hi, Paul. How are you?
0: Very well, thank
1: you.
0: It's
1: been a long time since I've spoken to you, probably B.C., since I called in last, which is before COVID. Anyhow, I'm going to try and package this question as tightly as I could because I don't want to take up too much of your time.
0: Take your time.
1: I wanted to ask you, you and I've been a long-time college football fan. Of course, I have a favorite team, but I love college football in general. Been watching it over 50 years, and you've been an expert college football analyst and also with your college football analysis. And you have your show, and you do other shows on Saturdays and throughout the week. So, you know, for most of that time, we've been watching college football, and it was fairly innocent. Anything that happened behind the scenes with perks and privileges, you know, that went on, but you didn't give it much thought. But now with this huge NIL that we have throughout the college football landscape, I was just curious what your personal gut take was, not your TV take, not your take with other analysts and when you're talking about college football, because I'm curious if it goes along the same lines as fans like myself or throughout the entire country now watching college football and really trying to maintain

0: the innocence, which is really just on the field, just letting it play out. And there's other things that happened. You guys have plenty of to talk about. Changes in coaching, the recent Michigan debacle. There is. But I was just wondering if you guys make the same statements that fans do now, which with a lot of sentences you have during a college football game, it ends with, yeah, but he gets paid to do that. And I'm just curious if you make those kinds of statements yourself now with this NIL. And the second phase is, with all of this money that seems to be chaotic and out of control, and all of these big dog universities that have to keep up with it, I'm just wondering what the inevitable future is for college football if it's not restructured.
1: Yeah, Scott, those are really great and thoughtful questions. One thing about college football, and it's really, I would say, more in the last 5 to 10 years, it has changed so much that you have to look at this and be adaptable and realize what is going on. My skills have always been on the reporting side and the analytical part of the things behind the scenes. I am not an expert, nor have I ever tried to be, nor will I ever try to be on X's and O's. I try to avoid those conversations because that is not my expertise. That's why we have guests who do have expertise in that. I've always been interested in behind the scenes, and it has never been more interesting and chaotic. And I also believe, let me finish this sentence before anybody jumps out of their chair. The reporting of the game has never been worse. Not because of what we just had. We just had two of the best reporters in the country on in Wasserman and especially in Ross Dellinger. I'm talking about the beat reporting. I used to be a beat reporter. I did an interview today with a friend about something that happened 40 years ago, and I told him that the person involved, I called him that night, and he said, "You actually called him." I used to comb the hallways of athletic departments, going in and out of offices, because those were my sources. That isn't the case anymore, and I don't mean to say that it's the reporter's fault. They just don't have any access. So they have to scrap around to try to depend on other people, and very often the perception of what those other people see is skewed in one direction. One more thing on that, Scott. If you watch the reporters from LSU this week and the commentators down there and the ones at another school next week, whatever the controversy is, it sounds very similar to, you know what, the political reporting of Washington, D.C. If you're either on one side or the other. There is no middle ground. And one thing we have always tried to do here is keep it in the middle. And I know what the critics say. I'm well aware. But we still do. We want to make sure that if you're an LSU fan or an Alabama fan or a fan from Penn State or Georgia and just happen to put the show on as you're driving or watching, that you get at least a semblance of balance. We are not told what to say here. We are not fed information. We are not puppeteers. We're well aware of a partnership, and everybody is as well. It's been a partnership for 14 years, but we try to be balanced at least in presenting the story, especially on the biggest issues of the day.
0: Yeah, I appreciate that. Thoughtful insight, because I was curious as to what your personal take was. And with that being said, I love the game so much. I want to believe that there's going to be a restructuring that allows it to thrive. But at this point, I can't believe that's going to happen with the amount of money that is being spent.
1: No, Scott, you're right. One more thing on that. I ran into a fan. I'm not going to mention the school, but big-time school the other day. And he said, "We are struggling right now." And you wouldn't know it if you watched the program on TV every weekend. But he said, we just cannot compete. And I'm like, I started to laugh to myself knowing what the school was. But that's going on all over the country. And it's a money game. Just like if you follow national politics, it's a money game. college football now is a money game. I find myself intersecting sports and politics more than at any point in history. And a lot of it is intertwined, especially with this Protect College Sports Act about to be voted on. But it is frightening because the similarities are so dramatic. And what we have today will not exist. You're seeing it at Clemson. Clemson used to have a club. What was it called? IPTE. I think it stood for I Paid $1,000. That's how you became a booster back in the day at Clemson. You paid $1,000. Now you better have $1 million. You better have $10 million or $50 million. Or you're not going to exist. It used to be the arms race. You know, we need money to have better facilities. It was a never-ending deal, and now it's you have to keep up with everybody else from a facility standpoint. But if you don't have the money, you are going to get run out. Scott, what a great call. Hope you'll call again. Thank you very, very much. Let me check in with Chris, speaking of Clemson, joining us for the first time in some time in the Zoom.
2: Paul, what's up, my man? Hey, that last statement, Paul, I never agree with you with more. And it's about the arms race, and it's about college football right now. It's about the money. You got to have three things. You got to have an elite coach, you got to have an elite checkbook, and you got to have elite players. I'm not making no excuses because Dabo had made some decisions in the last 5 years that cost him a couple of games here or there. But at the end of the day, if you take Dabo Swinney and put him on Texas as the head coach right now, they'll probably win a national championship this year. And that's just my opinion. But I really want to get on today to show a proof of life, man. Just so I got my hair cut. Shout out to Nappy Roots Barbershop, Greenville, South Carolina. Man, I just want to make sure y'all know I'm still living. And Clemson's still living, man. We're going to be back. We got 11 games to play. And I want everybody, Ari, I want all these people that's throwing dirt on Dabo, talk about the same thing at the end of the season. And you might have something more to say about
1: them. Hey, Chris, tell me something. What's over your left shoulder? It's right if you're watching on TV.
2: Man, you already know, man. I got the ghosts up here, man. I don't lie, Paul. I told you. I got you. I got Dabo, and I got LeBron James. I got the three ghosts. I don't lie. Just because I disagree with you sometimes, Paul, and I go hard at you, you're still one of my favorite people, man, and I respect what you do.
1: You know what, Chris? I'm going to have to be more careful because we've had a couple of conflicts lately, but I'm It's a new year, and I'm gonna treat you just like my brother. I wish I had a brother.
2: If I had a brother, you
1: would be my brother.
2: Hey, no, you treat me the same way, Paul. Our relationship only gonna work, and it's gotta be authentic. And it's authentic. We do it, go at each other like this right here.
1: Oh, yeah, it will be. I'll just wait for you. Next time you call in, we'll treat you the same way like we normally treat you when you call in. But looking at you, it's harder to do it because I remember talking to you that day at the ceremony for Larry, and it just reminds me of what a big bear, big teddy bear. You guy that wanted to get in the ring with you, he's long gone.
2: Hey, Paul, you have a good day, man. I'm glad you took my Zoom call, man. I'll see you tomorrow.
1: Thank you very much. Chris joining us. From a well-decorated
2: East South Carolina.
1: East, okay. We'll be right back. More to come after this.
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8: Here is our weather in Middle Tennessee. Friday, a 40% chance of showers and thunderstorms after 1 p.m. Patchy fog between 7 a.m. and 8 a.m. Otherwise mostly sunny, high near 94. Heat index values as high as 103. Calm wind becoming south around 5 miles per hour in the afternoon. Friday night, a chance of showers and thunderstorms before 4 a.m. Then a slight chance after 5 a.m. Mostly cloudy, low around 71. Calm wind becoming south around 5 miles per hour. Chance of precipitation 40%. Saturday, a chance of showers and thunderstorms. Then showers and possibly a thunderstorm after 1 p.m. High near 91. Heat index values as high as 103. West-southwest wind around 5 miles per hour. Chance of precipitation 80%. Saturday night, patchy fog after midnight. Otherwise partly cloudy, low around 71. Calm wind from the...
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0: We're back, and let's check in with Lane. Not that one. This one's in Birmingham.
1: How are we doing, Paul?
0: Hey there.
1: Hey, I wanted to talk about the candidates for the Clemson head coach position. Who do you think they're going to get if they fire Dabo?
0: Well, I think they would. They have a real dilemma to consider. Do they go for a hotshot assistant coach, a Glenn Schumann type, or do they try to bring in the next Dabo Sweeney? And I don't know their AD very well, but I'm sure someone has been told in that office, start compiling a list, and don't if you breathe a word of this, we will lock you out of the building. But I'm pretty sure they are thinking about that right now.
1: Do you think Cignetti's an option?
0: No, absolutely not. I cannot imagine Cignetti in Clemson. I don't think Cignetti's leaving Indiana, and there's really no reason why he should.
1: Yeah. Do you think that LSU is going to be kicked out of the SEC?
0: I do not.
1: No,
0: I think LSU is going to walk away with this, and the people down there are going to claim victory over the SEC as a result. They already are. Good for them.
1: Yeah, me and my mom were having this conversation last night about whether or not we should pick LSU for one of her brackets, and this joke's going around my school about LSU for the AFC East, and it's kind of a joke right now. I think the college football's a little bit in shambles, but...
0: Let me offer one thought here, though. And once this passes, and there'll be one more moment, maybe today, maybe tomorrow, whenever, all of this is going to go away. And what happens during the season dictates everything. Rarely do you have one of these major controversies in the midst of the season, because they're just the football rules everything. Winning and losing is all that matters to fans. And Lane, I think the LSU story is mostly over. Maybe not 2 days ago, maybe not yesterday morning, but today it is. Hey, thank you so much for the call. Chris is up next in Mountain Brook.
2: Oh, great to talk to you as always. Well, was our buddy from South Carolina saying that if Dabo was at Texas, they would win a national championship because of Dabo's coaching skills, or because Dabo would have resources to the money to get the players, unlike Clemson does right now?
0: Yeah, I think you noticed I didn't respond to that because I really did not want to engage him any more than I had to.
2: I mean, that was just an odd one. And, yeah, I've heard him say it. I've heard other talking heads on sports shows talk about it. And they try to make a comparison between Saban and Dabo in the sense that Saban said, you know, I see college football going this way. It's not a good thing. They've got to put up guardrails. And, you know, I don't want to coach in that kind of environment. Dabo said the same thing, but he said, I can still win not coaching in that environment. Saban said, listen, I understand that's what you got to do to win now. I'm just not going to do that. And I think that is a major difference in their philosophy towards coaching in the state of college football. And everybody tries to make it like Dabo did something great by staying. And I think we all see that the product on the field is not what you would label as great.
0: Well, the problem for Dabo, I mean, Saban, I think, was looking for an exit. Remember, and you heard the story years ago, and you've heard Pat Smith talk about it. 2013, Pat Smith, remember the story. 2013, okay. Right after, it was right after the, it was either right after the kicks, I may have my years confused. It was either, I think it may have been right after, either after the kick six or after the national championship. I can't remember.
2: I think it was right after the kick six.
0: Okay.
2: I'm remembering the same story.
0: Yeah. So, I just hired an agent for the first time, my wife, a guy named Nick Kahn. He's now the president of WWE. But at the time, he was a young agent becoming bigger, and he took me on, and he ultimately became the biggest agent. But he called me one day from L.A. Yeah, he said, hey, any chance you could pick me up? This was between the time he said, could you pick me up? I was still living in Birmingham. He said, could you pick me up? I need a ride to Tuscaloosa. So I told Pat, and Pat said, I'd like to meet him. So we picked Khan up and drove to Tuscaloosa. We dropped him off at, this is 2013 or 14. I'll double check the year.
2: Yeah.
0: And you know what he was doing? You know what Nick was doing in Tuscaloosa? We dropped him off at the football complex, Nick Khan, I mean, where he went in and met Nick Saban for the first time. Jimmy Sexton was there, and he became Nick Saban's television agent at that moment in time. And they cut the deal a couple of months later, after the kick six, okay?
2: Yeah.
0: After the kick six, Saban was getting very frustrated, very irritated. I'm meeting Nick Khan again for lunch at whatever, some hotel in Pasadena, where Nick Saban was doing the week with College Game Day, okay?
2: Yes.
0: And Saban said, at some point, I may have to get up. And the head of ESPN walked in. And he said, I think, okay. And so I got up. We were already finished. We were just killing time waiting for all this to happen. I got up and left. The head of ESPN came in. And then from another door, Nick Saban came in. And they sat down. First meeting was in May. The second one was in January. And that's where they consummated the College Game Day deal, which Saban did not implement for 10 more years.
2: Right. That's what I'm saying. But he was forward-thinking, Paul, in everything.
0: Think about this. If you have a career like his, but you know you have something on the back end, and that's why he finally realized, I'm done, and I have something that's going to be fun for me. I'm going to go to College Game Day. But he did that 10 years in advance, is my point.
2: Right. I mean, I'm not saying he saw exactly the way college football was going, but he had his exit strategy if it ever got to the point where he couldn't suffer it anymore.
0: I mean, he already didn't like it then, and the reason why he didn't like it then was because it was going. He didn't like the hurry up. He didn't like everything in space. Remember when he complained that it's not fair to the defense, and he tried to get the rules changed. And when the rule wasn't changed, and I'll close on this. Do you remember what he did?
2: Yeah, go ahead, tell me.
0: I'll tell you what he did. He hired Lane Kiffin as the offensive coordinator to overcome what had been going on. Nussmeier's father had been his OC. Hey, thanks for the call, Chris. Take a short break. Back after this.
3: I'm David Ortiz. When I lost my mom, she was only 46. And I lost my dad to cancer. It was the worst pain I ever felt. It made me think, what will happen with the people I love when my time is up? 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

0: Welcome back. Jim in Bloomington, Indiana is up next. Hey, Jim. Good afternoon.
1: Hi, Paul. Is, I believe, the fourth time I've spoken to you.
0: Well,
1: I was disappointed Sunday morning when I woke up and watched college football final, and Matt Barry was not on there, and I forget his name, Galloway?
0: Joey Galloway.
1: Was not on there. Yes, sir. And I've been waking up watching that show on Sundays for so long, and just such a fresh take on college football with the pad beats and the college kickers.
0: You know, Jim, I'm the same way. I do an ESPN thing. I live in the Central Time Zone now. I do it. It's every Sunday morning at 6:15, 7:15 on the East Coast, and I always put that on in case I miss something overnight. And I mean, I knew Matt wasn't going to be on, but I didn't realize Joey Galloway, and I can't remember who was on, but it was not the same. I will tell you that. Well, Matt Barry is now hosting. He does a Thursday night game, and then he does SEC Nation every Saturday morning. So there's just no way he can do that and do the Saturday night show at midnight or 2 a.m. or that show does not air until after the final game. Like this week, I think you have Arkansas at Utah. That game doesn't start till 10:15.
1: Okay. Well, I've just gotten so used to Trey and the other guy there, and the way they
0: I don't know what Joey Galloway's doing. Does anybody know? I missed. I mean, obviously, I knew.
1: I seen him with Kurt with Hartstride on a show, but I didn't know if that was a guest segment. I was just curious about that situation.
0: Yeah, no, it's a good point. Matt will be with us tomorrow, and he was fantastic on that show. I used to watch it every.
1: Yes.
0: I easily didn't make the live edition, but I made the replay. Hey, thank you for the call, Jim. You be well. You take care of yourself. Jeremy is up next. Hey, Jeremy.
2: Hey, Paul, I got a question for you, and I'm just a dumb old Bammer fan, you know. But
0: okay.
2: First off, before I ask you my question, I just want to tell you why I think Bama's going to have a good year this year. And here's a funny stat for you. Going all the way back to Bill Curry, every coach that's coached at Alabama at least 3 years, so that excludes Franchione and Mike Price, has their best year in year three, even the other Mikes. This is what I see it, Paul. And the reason I think they're going to have a good year this year, they have the talent there. You admitted that Coach DeBoer's a good coach, and I like stats. I'm like a stat guy. But through DeBoer's career as an FBS head coach, he's improved from year one to year two. That going back to Fresno State and Washington. Granted, it was Fresno and Washington, but 2 years each, they gotten better. Even at Alabama, they got better.
0: Jeremy, I think most people are really optimistic, and we will find out very quickly just to see how they look against a legitimate team in Kentucky. G is up next in Atlanta.
3: Hey, Paul, thanks for taking my call. Hope everything's going well with you today, brother. But that guy sounded a little bit like our friend Larry for a minute. I almost had to do a double take on my ear.
0: You did.
3: That
0: sounds
3: like
0: sure
3: Larry.
0: Did
3: he? Yeah.
0: Might have been.
3: I got a question for you when it comes to the same thing. People don't talk about this much, and maybe they have with you, but I don't know if I was listening that particular day when they said, but then Coach K, the basketball coach out of Duke, did he retire for the same reason that Nick Saban did from Alabama, for the same reason due to the NIL?
0: I think he was about 75 years old, and he just looked for an exit. I think he, at some point, everybody gets tired of what they're doing, except me, and he just announced a year out. The thing about Kay, though, they had the replacement already on the staff. They made it easy.
3: But I think he was
0: ready to go.
3: Okay, the second question to Chris in South Carolina, you sound a little humble and everything. But, Paul, I got a couple of friends out of Easley, South Carolina, Greenwood, South Carolina, just like Chris, big-time Clemson fans. And I told them, I said, when you had those coordinators, Elliott and I forgot the other guy, were co-coordinators on offense, and then they had Venable. I told them that Dabo got their credit for all of that, but those guys were doing all the recruiting and all the coaching and everything. He was just there in front taking the pictures with the cameras and everything because he was the head coach. But as soon as they hired Kirby in Georgia back in 15 or 16, Kirby shut the gate down because in Georgia, they have something called a Super 11. And every year in high school, that Super 11, before Kirby came to Georgia, you would see helmets by Alabama and Clemson and all those good players because they were leaving the state. And then when Kirby came, and NIL just happened to come in here too as Kirby came in the picture, and that's why Clemson is not getting the talent no more that they was getting, and they don't have the coach. And then the coaching staff they got now look pitiful on Saturday night, even the coordinators up to the head coach. And so, yeah.
0: That is a fantastic point, G. I'm glad you said that. Appreciate it. We're up against the break. A couple hours to go here on a very busy Thursday afternoon.
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25: In fairness to Dabo, there are a lot of games left. 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It was a long time ago, Mark. I think it might be time.
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0: Welcome back. Great to have everyone here. Let's check in with Elliot, who is up next. Good afternoon, Elliot.
1: Paul Feinbaum, thank you for taking my call. Truly an amazing show over the past couple of weeks. It's amazing content. Hey, you know, one thing that the Big Ten Network needs right now, it's suffering. It's not as good, honestly, as some of the other shows out there. They need Heather Dinich, because Heather Dinich has OSU ranked number one, and she defended Michigan on the clock management, on the whole clock thing. Now, during a game, there could be six times when a clock gets adjusted, where the refs adjust the clock. Why is it that when it happens at the end of a game, it's such a big issue? In 2009, the Big 12 championship, they had to do the same thing because the ball went out of bounds and hit something, and they had to put a second back on the clock, and that overturned the game as well. And the Big Ten needs to stand by its guns and not change any rules about this. They need to be a Greg Sankey. They need to stand on their laurels and say, you know what, we did the right thing. We're not changing the thing. And finally, when Michigan beats Oklahoma this weekend, Oklahoma needs to fall off the map as well, because Michigan didn't need to fall off the map. And it's a bad loss for Oklahoma if an unranked team beats them, and that's what's going to happen. And they better fall out of the top 25, Paul. What do you think about that?
0: Thanks for the call. Dan is up next. Good afternoon.
2: Hi, Paul. Great theater in the morning. I just enjoyed every single moment of it. You know, I had kind of given up on Sankey, but I think I agree with you where this issue's coming to an end, and I do believe that there has to be a major sanction against LSU. And I thought about it for the last couple of days as I was listening to you and the audience that called in, and I think the seriousness that you projected is absolutely spot on. And I think in lieu of dollars, I think it might be appropriate if they are banned from participating in a bowl this year. What do you think?
0: Yeah, Dan, I don't know what they're going to do, but it's a really dangerous road for them. And I know what they had to do, but now I think the SEC presidents are in a pickle, because if they come down too hard, they're going to tip over this anthill, and it could cost them politically, which they need help right now, assuming that they really do want this college sports bill to pass. And they were not in favor of it at first, and suddenly they found religion. I think they do, but if they do nothing, they're going to look stupid. So
2: I totally agreed when you said that too. I mean, they just can't walk away, I don't believe, Paul, without something. I believe that strongly, and I recognize what you said, that they're in the proverbial pickle. But
0: but again, I mean, the problem is, and I know this, Lane Kiffin is laughing at them. The administration down there is laughing at them. The congressional delegation and the two senators are laughing at them, and the governor is making fun of them. So it's a really and listen, I understand why they did it. They didn't have to go to DEF CON 1 yesterday. They did. And if they don't back it up, it is going, I just tell you, it's going to look, everybody says, well, I'm just sitting here taking orders from Sankey. Well, they're going to look like they caved in, and they're all hat no cattle. That's a Texas phrase, in case you didn't know. And it's I'm eagerly waiting, and a statement won't do it. Nobody pays attention to anybody's statement.
2: Isn't that the truth? Well, anyway, I am totally thrilled with your morning exhibition. It is just so entertaining. I look forward to it. I hope it continues. Thanks, Paul.
0: Thank you. Yeah, I'll probably be canceled too. Let's go to the Zoom and say hello to Brad.
3: Hey, Mr. Paul. Thanks for taking my call, and first of all, I'd like to compliment Chris on the color of his duct tape. That's really nice. adding a fine touch to the outfit.
0: Duct tape is expensive.
3: Yeah, it is. But, Paul, I watched that get up this morning, and one thing kind of got to me a little bit is Taylor Lewin sat there and said he didn't want to comment on the clock issue, and he's a Michigan grad. We all know that. But come on, man. You're paid to go on these shows to give your honest opinion. You know, you might be 6'7", but come on, grow a set and say there was no time on the clock and that your conference put another second on there for another play, and that's the reason y'all did win the game. So all I'm asking for is just a little bit of clarity from him on that, because I didn't agree with what he said.
0: Yeah, I did. I was out this morning. I didn't see get up.
3: So you didn't see it?
0: No, I saw. I mean, the only thing I saw was my segment with Stephen A.
3: Okay.
0: But my feeling is this.
3: Yeah.
0: I've gotten in a lot of trouble on the ESPN shows giving strong opinions when probably I should have kept my mouth shut. But
3: yeah.
0: You, if you're going, and I don't know, I know these guys, I've met them once. I don't have any, I mean, they're successful, but yeah, you can't go on there and not answer a question.
3: Right.
0: Maybe Saturday night, if you're on a show after a game and you still don't know what happened, that might be a smart thing to do. By the way, I've never done that. I should have. But to me, I'll give you an example of Sunday morning, probably before most of you got up, I was on with Heather Dinich, and she agreed with the decision based on what she had been told. I was watching the LSU game. I barely knew that thing had been going on. So I was pretty low key, but I wasn't low key by Monday morning. After I was informed.
3: No, I don't think anybody was after Monday morning. Everybody saw what it was, but I did notice.
0: But on Thursday morning, if you haven't been able to come up with an opinion.
3: Yeah, there's no opinion to be made if you wait that late. But I saw today you had Waterhead Wasserman on here.
0: Yeah.
3: And I was going to tell you, Paul, you know what Waterhead Wasserman and Bryce Underwood have in common?
0: No, what's that?
3: They're both getting paid, and they're both underperforming. So I told Andy Staples, we talked, and I told him, I said, adopt the Penn and Teller mode where you would be Penn or it would be Teller, and if you want a successful podcast for years to come, you would do all the talking like Penn Jillette, or it would just sit there and just basically not say a word. But, Paul, it's all-out war over here at the English property. I've declared war on the armadillos over here. They're digging up my place, so I've had to get my 20-gauge out and handle some business over here, Paul. It's been bad. They've been digging me out.
0: Thank you for the call, Brad. You take care of yourself. Let me check in with John in Louisiana. Hello, John. Good afternoon.
4: Hey, Paul. Just wanted to say, first off, I really respect you for doing what all you do, man. I don't see how you put in as many hours as you do every week. It's just amazing for a man of your age, even though you are a tad younger.
0: Well, yeah, I was about to say, when you're young like me, it doesn't phase you. So thank you anyway.
4: Yeah, you're just a tad younger than I am, but I'm not trying to beat a dead horse or anything, but I just wanted to read a couple of things here, if you don't mind.
0: No.
4: LSU President Wade Roos commented on September the 4th, which was the day before the Clemson game. LSU President Wade Roos has issued the following statement in response to last night's court hearing regarding student-athlete eligibility. LSU respects the judicial process and the court's decision, said President Roos. Our responsibility is to support our programs while complying with the law and the rules governing our conference. We will carefully review the court's order and continue to work constructively with the SEC and the NCAA as this matter moves forward. College football does not deserve this kind of ambiguity, in eligibility standards. This is just another illustration that Congress needs to pass a version of the Protect College Sports Act. And then there's another one, if I can find it. I'm not too smart with these smartphones.
0: No, you take your time. You're doing great.
4: Like I said, I'm a little bit old. But here we go. The other one is from September the 9th. And this is from Wade Rouse again to Commissioner Stanky. Allow this letter to clear up all of the allegations against LSU. On the afternoon of September 4th, 2026, I called and provided you with advance notice that LSU would not place Daquan Wright or Xavier Harris on the football roster. This was confirmed when LSU submitted its roster later that evening. On September 8th, 2026, LSU filled in two remaining roster spots with eligible student athletes. The roster is now locked for the season. LSU complied with the SEC rules. This issue is now moot. Also, on September 8, 2026, I received notice of the special president and chancellor's meeting scheduled for tomorrow, September 10, 2026. At no point has LSU ever threatened to upset this meeting. But to be clear, LSU will not challenge, disrupt, or seek to cancel or postpone this meeting. This issue is also moot. And all I wanted to say, Paul, you were saying that the man had hidden out in his mother's basement and had nothing to say. And right here is evidence that he did say some things. And also, there's like 40 players that were trying to gain eligibility, not just the two that were trying to come to LSU. But from what I understand, there were 40 players involved in lawsuits all over the country. So I just wondered what your opinion was on that.
0: Yeah, John, you presented a very compelling case. Thank you for that. I think I've probably had my last comment on Dr. Roos. I'm glad to see that he spoke out with such force and such eloquence. We'll take a short break. We're coming right back.
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2: 25 years after the September 11th attacks, America pauses to remember a day that changed our nation forever. 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For those born after, we share the meaning. Today, Cromwell Media remembers, reflects, and renews the promise made a quarter century ago. Never forget.
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0: Hey, welcome back. Dudley is up next in Louisiana. Good afternoon, Dudley.
1: Okay, Paul, look, enjoy your show every day, and it's been beautiful. Some I like, some I don't like. But going back to the Lane Kiffin thing, you know, I like the way he took his time and effort away from his busy schedule to try to help a couple of people. You know, they're trying to play another year with

0: and get eligibility, maybe get a better job, something in the NFL. Okay. But, you know, there was no ruling made at the time that these people come to him and say, hey, coach, hey, can we play for you? He said, hey, man, let me check it out. Let me see if I can get you guys on the team. I'll make a run for you. And I'm sure there's a lot of guys that went to other teams and the coaches didn't get involved like he did. And I kind of think it's great that he took his time away from a business. You're getting ready to play, you know, a team like he had to play, and he's going to take his time to try to help these guys get back into college football. And then there was no rule. So then they come back and the SEC says, hey, you can't do that. So he says, okay, fine. So he sends in a roster and he doesn't put them on the roster. I mean, wait a minute. What is the big deal that are people down on the coach trying to help a couple of individual people when so many other coaches probably didn't do that?
1: Dudley, well said. Thank you very, very much. Chase is up next in Louisiana. Hello, Chase.
2: Hey, Paul, how you doing today?
1: We're doing great. Thank you.
2: Hey, question for you. I'd like to know, I have two questions, actually. Do you think that if the Greg Sankey and the SEC Banana Republic would try to suspend Lane Kiffin for a game, do you think it would be the ultimate checkmate if he would be suspended going back to Ole Miss?
1: You know, I kind of threw that out there yesterday, tongue-in-cheek, and obviously a lot of people took me seriously because I think I was on one of the ESPN shows, but I do not think that will happen.
2: All right, second thing. I'd like to just say something about all these people calling about Clemson. Dabo Swinney hasn't been relevant since Trevor Lawrence. Will they get off the bandwagon? Bill Belichick was great once, too. Do you see his operation now? Thank you, Paul.
1: Yeah, no, that's a really good point. And you know, everybody has a due date. That goes for every single person, including prominent head coaches. And as far as Dabo, you have to respect his career, but what he did, his last championship was in 2018. That has no bearing on what is happening in 2026 unless you're going to put him in a Hall of Fame. Thanks for the call. Appreciate it. Tripp is up next in Mississippi. Hey, Tripp.
3: Hey, Paul. Second call in the history of the Feinbaum Show. I called about a year ago, I guess, and complained a little bit about your show giving Brian Kelly a place every week to speak, and I was critical of your show at that time. I'm not critical today, but I do want to point out what I think needs to be at least discussed, and that is, you know, Lane Kiffin in his reportedly halftime locker room speech made the statement or something very close to it that the country hates you, talking to his players.
1: Right.
3: When hate's a pretty powerful word, and I'm very fond of Senator Kennedy from Louisiana, who frequently affirms that he doesn't hate anyone.
1: Right.
3: And I would like to think that I'm in that same category where I don't hate anyone, but I do have an abiding dislike for rule breakers who get off, okay, without any repercussions. And I think when it comes to LSU and the Southeastern Conference, it might be time for the whole body of work of LSU to be considered in this particular moment. You know, when you go back and look at adding 3 seconds to the clock, of taking money intended for children cancer patients and giving it to offensive linemen, and you talk about a basketball coach who gets caught on FBI wiretap and LSU fires him only to rehire him to the, to the joy of the faithful LSU fans. And, you know, I don't know if you recall this. I suspect you do. Several years ago now, Tennessee came to Baton Rouge to play football, and
1: oh, yeah.
3: The team bus was surrounded and bricks were thrown through the window and the bus was rocked in an attempt to throw the bus over. And all of these things in history have occurred, and no one stood up to LSU and said, well, wait a minute now. There needs to be a penalty for the habitual rule breakers. And this would be an excellent time for all good men to stand up and say, you know, we don't want LSU removed from the conference. Goodness, no, because we take too much joy out of seeing them get beat from time to time. But it is time for some sort of penalty. And I don't know whether it's a combination of financial and suspension from games or forfeiture of games or what. But I think it's time for us to, all of us, to just say, wait a minute now. It's time for the SEC, especially now that they have been had their LSU and their governor and their president and their AD and their beloved head coach, you know, taking a real snarky effort to undermine the SEC's rulemaking power. That's all I've got to say.
1: Hey, Tripp, thank you very much. And by the way, I agree with you on Senator Kennedy. It's not political. I just find him to be incredibly smart, witty, funny, and always entertaining, which is unusual for anybody in that body of Congress. Thanks for the call. The chef will join us in a few minutes. 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
9: Here is our weather in Middle Tennessee. Friday, a 40% chance of showers and thunderstorms after 1 p.m. Patchy fog between 7 a.m. and 8 a.m. Otherwise mostly sunny, high near 94. Heat index values as high as 103. Calm wind becoming south around 5 miles per hour in the afternoon. Friday night, a chance of showers and thunderstorms before 4 a.m. Then a slight chance after 5 a.m. Mostly cloudy, low around 71. Calm wind becoming south around 5 miles per hour. Chance.
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14: We'll got a lot happening today. Tanner is up next. Good afternoon.
15: Hey, Mr. Paul, thanks for taking my phone call. Paul, we start conference play this weekend, and you know, I'm on Twitter, I'm on, you know, social media, and whatnot, and I'm seeing a lot of confident Kentucky fans, and well, I'm sitting here scratching my head because I'm not sure why. I watched that game against Youngstown State. They put up 246 yards of passing. They were over 50% converted on third downs. You know, if Keelan Russell can't take us into Kroger Field and succeed, we're going to have a really bad year. And I'm sorry, I'm not going to say we're going to sit here and beat them by 40 or, you know, drum them, but yeah, I expect us to cover the spread. I expect Alabama to go out there and do what Alabama does and what Alabama's always done against Kentucky, and that's handle business. So for all these Kentucky fans, you know, y'all can be proud and y'all can, you know, have some confidence in your team, but maybe just tone it down just a little bit because I don't think it's going to be as pretty as y'all think it is. And, Paul, I don't know. I haven't heard – I know the talk of the day is LSU and everything. I haven't heard a lot about this game, so I just wanted to ask you your opinion. Roll Tide.
14: Thank you. You know, it's really interesting. You know, there's been so much obsession over Kalen DeBoer on this show. That might be the first time I've heard his name all week long in the history of this show. That has never happened. We will spend all day tomorrow in Lexington talking to the coach, talking to experts, and you will get a pretty good idea where everybody is on that. Let me check in with Chad in Georgia. Good afternoon.
16: Hey, Paul. I'm a longtime caller and listener. I just have one quick question for you. I know it's kind of hard to answer after week one, but what team you think Georgia is going to match up with the best this year as far as the schedule is concerned? Yeah.
14: So when you mean in terms of of difficulty, is that the question?
16: Yes, sir.
14: I would say it's Ole Miss. That is
16: Ole Miss.
14: Yeah, I know people, if Oklahoma beats Michigan, a lot of people are going to point to that game, and I think it will be a very critical game, but there's a big difference between playing a night game in Athens and going to Ole Miss. We saw what happened 2 years ago, and I think that will be a treacherous game.
16: Yeah, it seems like every time they play Ole Miss, it's rough.
14: And by the way, I'm not forgetting the Alabama game, I promise you. But I need to know more. I know Ole Miss is capable of a lot. I think the quarterback at Ole Miss certainly is a more difficult task right now than Keelan Russell, unless he proves us all wrong Saturday in his first big start. Thanks for the call, Chad. Appreciate it. Let me check in with Mary in Lake Charles. Good afternoon.
17: Hey, Paul. Thanks for taking my call. I just wanted to say, like all other people in Louisiana, We're very upset about the debacle that Lane Kiffin has put us in. And what needs to be done is not punish the team or the fans, but him. And if he could go away today, it would be too soon. I think right now it's just such a debacle. I haven't seen anything like this ever. It's crazy. And hopefully there is a light at the end of the tunnel. But I don't know what it is. But thank you for taking my call.
14: Thank you very much. I appreciate it. Thank you, Mary. You be well. You take care of yourself. Cajun Jay is up next.
0: Hey, Mr. Paul, how are you?
14: Very well. Thank you.
0: Good. Quick question. Have you heard anything about Coach O? I know he wasn't at the game Saturday. I think he's missed a couple of practices. I just haven't heard anything.
14: No, I did not realize that. I will find out.
0: Okay, well, maybe I'm wrong then, but I didn't see him at all Saturday.
14: Okay, we will get an answer for that. That should not be difficult. I know somebody that could probably answer that very quickly. Thanks for the call. Appreciate it. Let me check in with John in Kentucky. Hey, John, go right ahead.
2: Hey, Paul, thanks for taking my call. I just wanted to go to the elephant in the room. I am a Tide fan, do live in Kentucky. But, you know, why did Lane Kiffin go after those players? Why did he go after the tight end? I believe it was a point of need. He, like Saban went and got Mustang that year. We needed a linebacker. We got a linebacker. I think that there's a hole there that people aren't looking at, that there may be weakness on that roster, and he needed to fill that spot. Anyway, it won't be SEC without LSU, and as much as I hate LSU, I want to keep on hating them, because if SEC is LSU, Alabama, Tennessee, and Georgia, and Roll Tide, Kentucky fans, y'all going to have to play a real football team Saturday.
14: Thank you very much. You be well. Let me check in with Brian in Tulsa. Hey, Brian.
3: Feinbaum, I hope you're doing well. And I'm telling you right now, here in Tulsa, we'll probably get some nice, cool weather in the 70s, raining, and God, we need it so bad. Yesterday, I'm going to talk about two clowns on that called yesterday. One, actually two stonods, and one of them is Gino Gambino from South Dakota. I mean, that guy's call, Paul, was disturbing. It was despicable, and I'm surprised y'all didn't cut him off the air yesterday, because race baiting like that, this is the problem why we can't get along, because of people like Gino. He's saying the type of crap that we don't want to hear. And the other one is, I don't know the guy's name from Montana, so I'm just going to call him Hannah Montana from Montana. Dude, we don't give a damn if you are a Harvard grad. To me, Harvard don't mean nothing. You're saying just because you went to Harvard that you're smarter than us? Please, dude. You're nothing but a dumb idiot. And, Paul, if I'm not mistaken, didn't Ted Kaczynski live in Montana, and didn't he went to Harvard?
14: Hey, I think so. Hey, thanks, Brian. Appreciate the call. Let me check in with Chris in Texas. Good afternoon. Doing well, thank you.
8: Can you hear me?
14: Yeah, you sound great.
8: Yes, hey. You and other folks are talking about, you think the SEC still should punish LSU. I think you're forgetting one thing. The SEC dropped a federal case. They're still a standing TRO. They can't punish LSU. And on top of that, the players are fixing to sue the SEC for kind of fighting back on LSU. And if they punished LSU against that TRO, that's just going to strengthen their case as well.
14: Yeah, I mean, listen, you make a fair point, but that is why we are now in federal court. I think the most important thing, the judge postponed that case yesterday, which tells me and should tell you that they're working on something right now between the two parties. They're not looking to litigate this thing all the way to the World Court at The Hague. We'll take a short break. We're back right after this.
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0: Well, time to check in with Chef Elizabeth on this Thursday afternoon. Chef, good afternoon.
1: How are you, Angel? Are you good?
0: I'm doing great. Just another quiet week here in the world of ours.
1: I mean, very little to even talk about, and that's why I brought all these fabulous bourbon recipes, because I heard, a little bird told me you're going to Kentucky, which is going to be tons of fun for you. Yes. Are you excited?
0: I love going there. I mean, everything about it is par excellence.
1: Now, are you a bourbon drinker?
0: I don't think I ever had a sip of bourbon until about a year ago.
1: Seriously, Paul, I don't believe that.
0: I literally drink during the show.
1: No, let me explain something to you. I know that you went to Tennessee, and that is a big fat lie, because I know that people
0: I drank some other stupid drink back then when I was a college student. Okay. And then I gave up drinking altogether.
1: Well, that was probably smart, but if you ever decide that you have a hankering for some bourbon, we're going to make the most fabulous cocktail you have ever had. It is a bourbon espresso martini. I mean, taking it up, I know, to a whole nother level. So I've got my coffee. I've already got my espresso in the bottom of my little, that'd be a pitcher. Okay. And so now I'm going to go ahead and add some really fine Kentucky bourbon.
0: Now, what kind of bourbon is this?
1: So this is Buffalo Trace, one of my absolute favorites.
0: I know that's expensive.
1: It's very expensive, but you know what, Paul? Only the best for you. Only the best for you. And now we have our Bailey's with a little bit of half and half. And so look, all we have to do is just kind of spill it around, stir it around. I'm serious. This is going to be life-changing. It's almost, think about like if we were doing a bourbon punch or a bourbon milk punch. I mean, honey, it does not get, oh my Jesus. It does not get any better.
0: Who has joined the party here?
1: That's my friend Jessica, who is clueless about what the world's going on here today.
0: Listen, she is welcome to come back.
1: Come on, Jess, you're welcome, he says.
0: Come on, Jessica, come on back.
1: Jessica, you can help me make the nippy nuts.
0: Yeah.
1: Okay, so this is Jessica, and we are out of town right now and having a ball, and
0: now,
1: is
0: Jessica a hottie totter as well?
1: Oh, honey, please, she is the original hottie totty. Hottie totty.
0: I feel like I've seen her during Sorority Rush, one of those videos.
1: He said he's seen you doing Sorority Rush, and I'm pretty sure, you know. Yeah, you want to put that in? All right, so what we're going to do with these nippy nuts, Jessica, don't you get that, nippy nuts? I like that. So we're going to go ahead and add that hot honey. Listen, the thing about it is that I'm going to save you so much trouble and so much time, because, listen, a thing of boursin cheese, and I'm not paid by them. I'm not, oh, my God, okay. I am not paid. Oh, God, Jesus. She doesn't know how to cook. She when you look like this, you don't have to cook.
0: Now,
1: when
0: Jessica,
1: you look like me,
0: I,
1: you have
0: on.
1: To cook.
0: Jessica, tell us, do you live in Oxford with the same place?
1: Yeah. So she's in Oxford, and like I said, she doesn't know how to cook because she's so cute. She doesn't have to. I think that's a lot. Okay, now,
0: Go ahead, Chef.
1: Is the nippy part. So we're going to add a little bit.
0: The nippy part. Yeah. Is that what you said?
1: Yeah, this is what makes it nippy nuts. You put a little bourbon in it. Absolutely delicious. Then all you're going to do is pour this over your boursin cheese, which honestly, I mean, you could put dirt on top of boursin cheese and it would still be good. But honey, this is going to be incredible. So go ahead. You can pour a little over there. See? And look at that. Is that not fabulous? And what did that take? 3 seconds? And with somebody that doesn't even know how to cook. So we got that. And now we have our bourbon cocktail. And it's going to be a good game for you, but it's even going to be a better game for the Ole Miss Rebels. We are going to be finally at home. We are finally at home and so excited. I mean, we cannot wait for our game.
0: Okay, so who are you playing again?
1: Shut up. You know who we're playing. But I do want to talk about something, though, because I'm telling you, I about lost my mind when you called that coach from LSU a child, do you know that literally I had a beer in my mouth, shocker, and I spit it out on top of the countertop. I could not believe what I was hearing, because I know you and, you know, Mr. Coach from Baton Rouge are very good friends. So did he call you after this? Because he has called you after a few things that last time that I made a little comment that probably wasn't amazing, the smartest.
0: It's amazing how, and you know, Coach, I mean, I heard from him. But
1: oh, did
0: what,
1: you?
0: So
1: what
0: Monday,
1: did he say? Please tell me what he said. I'm dying.
0: You want me to get the voice memos right here? He was asked about me Monday on Labor Day, and
1: yes.
0: he said we're friends. He said I like Paul, I really do, and we love it when he criticizes us.
1: Oh, did he really now? Yeah. Okay. Well, I like that. That's typical Lane style. So, listen, but the great news is that we are finally back in the Grove, and we are going to have so much fun. I hate you're not going to be there. But, you know, this is going to be a really good, fun game. Everybody's super excited. We've already got one win under our belt, and now we're going to get one more, and it is going to be amazing.
0: And I realize she can hear, but she can't. She doesn't have a microphone. But will Jessica, when we get to Oxford at some point, and we can't, for security reasons, say when, is she part of your entourage?
1: You know what, Paul? How long have I been asking you to come? But now that you see this, now all of a sudden you're going to bring your butt down to Oxford, Mississippi? I have never in my life.
0: Listen, I have some time. I mean, I can get there. Where are you? You're not even in Oxford.
1: I'm done with you. Get out of here. Go. Goodbye. Goodbye. Lord have mercy, Jesus. I knew that wasn't going to be a good idea.
0: Why do you do this?
1: Well, I'm just, you know, I mean, I'm a woman.
0: I've gotten in enough trouble. My wife saw the segment last week, and she said, "What's the deal with you and the chef?"
1: There's a lot of, you know what, Paul? We are dear friends. We are better friends than you and the coach. And, you know, this is one of my favorite things. I look forward to seeing you every week because I think I make you giggle. And I don't know anybody else that has ever made you giggle.
0: No, nobody. And by the way,
1: nobody.
0: I told my wife to mind her own business.
1: Mind your own business. Oh, Lord, Paul. Well, honey, I hope y'all have the best time in Kentucky.
0: That's why she's currently sued me in Baton Rouge Parish, trying to get everything that I'm not going to say anymore because I know her lawyers are watching.
1: I have rendered Paul Feinbaum speechless. Can somebody please go ahead and write that down right now?
0: Thanks to Chef Elizabeth and Chef Jessica for joining us on this segment. We'll be right back. Much more to come.

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5: Go make a play, right? Like, I don't want you to take a sack there. I don't want you to just run out of bounds for 2 yards on third and nine. I want you to go try and make a play. 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Early on in the game, on first down, on second down, I want to see him be a game manager. Be a quarterback who is going to put his team in a position to have success. There are going to be moments where he has to be a hero, quote unquote. Maybe not in every game, but most games, there's going to be moments where you need your quarterback to go make a play. And I'm glad that Cam Ward has that ability, but mid-first quarter, first and 10 from your own 25 is not that moment. You've got to go out and you've got to be a game manager more than we've seen from Cam Ward.
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0: some breaking news from the Southeastern Conference in relation to LSU. A statement has just been released from the SEC. The presidents and chancellors of the Southeastern Conference met Thursday by video conference to discuss recent matters involving conference expectations and responsibilities. Those discussions will continue as the conference and its member universities work toward an appropriate resolution. Bob is up next in Louisiana. Hello, Bob.
1: Mr. Feinbaum, you know, you called yourself earlier in the show, you said you're balanced as far as the teams in the SEC, but you've got a strange way of showing it. For the last week, it seems as nothing would have pleased you more than LSU being kicked out of the conference. If there's such a thing as a Kiffin derangement syndrome, you've got a bad case of it. I think he's living in your head rent-free, and he's enjoying it. You know, and I think the problem is, these people think if Lane Kiffin could do what he did at Ole Miss, what might he do at LSU? And that bothers a lot of people in the Southeastern Conference. And, you know, maybe they ought to send Mr. Sankey ought to send somebody to Baton Rouge to shoot Mike the Tiger. That would really piss him off.
0: Johnny B. is up next.
2: Thanks for taking my call. So you got the KDS, huh? The Kendrum Kiffin.
0: I do.
2: Hadn't listened much today, tuned in here lately, but, you know, everything's about been all week and everywhere, you know, Kiffin hogging the news. But Friday you'll be on set, and it's a different show. I just hadn't had a chance to talk about Alabama. And I'm an Alabama fan. I've been through it all. But we're not addressing what is really going on, that this is his third year. I was excited. You know, we got a new line coach, new strength guy. Went to a game that we should have won easily. We're making the clocks running down. We're making the dumb penalties. We're not playing the ball in the air, the two biggest things they had. We're not defended. Ryan Coleman-Williams was a two-time player of the year. And he's either not being coached or he's just not that good. And I hate to say that he's not that good, but something's going on there with the young man. And I think if somebody that knew how to coach would realize we got to work with this guy. You know, Devontae Smith was a slight build, but he caught 200 to 400 passes every day, Paul. You know that. And he made it to the NFL. This team is not working. The line, I was watching it, and I thought on certain plays that we were offsides, we were taking a step backwards at the snap of the ball. I've never seen anything like that in my life. But this is, I don't see it getting any better. And I'll tell you something. You might have a different opinion. I think we get beat at Kentucky. Do you think that's possible?
0: I really don't. Johnny, I understand what you're saying. Thanks for the call. I think everything really depends. This weekend is the first step. I don't think it's a critical game in the sense that Kentucky is a work in progress, but we have some more information on the situation in Baton Rouge. This is Thamel's quote. Wade Roos joined the SEC president's call today, but only briefly. He explained to the participants that in light of the pending federal litigation, of which he and LSU are named defendants, that he was advised by counsel not to participate. SEC leaders did not take any action. I'm not even going to speculate, because I don't know why you go to the trouble of publicly announcing that you're calling a meeting to possibly expel one of your members, and then you don't explain it any better than the SEC has just done. But that's their decision. It doesn't really matter. But if you're going to bring all this attention on yourself, might not be a bad idea to explain to people what in the world is going on here. Let's check in with CJ in Virginia. Good afternoon.
3: Paul, how you doing? Can you hear me?
0: Yes, I can.
3: All right. I hope I get more than half a sentence this time. I know I usually get cut off after half a sentence. I get faded out and cut in. So I hope I can talk a little more tonight.
0: Well, I mean, listen, I always tell people, if you have something to say, call up and say it.
3: All right. As always, I'm not like one of your boys like I-Man talks about, right? So I'm going to talk straight. Is this thing working? Texas, Oklahoma, Texas A&M, are you listening? I hope so, because all this stuff with LSU, it's not really about LSU. It's about control by Greg Sankey and the SEC leadership to put a cap on the money you spend on players, because Alabama's hurting so hard. They cannot keep up with the money. So...
0: CJ, listen, if you're going to, the one thing I have to do is fact check you, because that was an agreement everybody made in the House settlement. So keep going if you want to break some new ground here in your call. Otherwise, we'll move on.
3: Well, I mean, all this stuff is a lot of BS. LSU was never going to be kicked out. Sankey and all of them are looking very weak. It's the opposite of everything you've been saying for the last 3 weeks. But I can say Alabama this weekend is very good chance to get beat. Kentucky had a top 10 portal class, so.
0: CJ, I think I was smarter the last time when I hung up on you. Fred is up next in Texas.
4: My man, Paul Feinbaum, Fred from Plano. Thank you for taking my call. I want to get to something. I'll be direct, Paul. I believe it was yesterday where it appeared as if maybe you were channeling the affidavit of Greg Sankey in the federal complaint in Alabama, in which he alleges that the vice president and athletic director of LSU's athletic department, Virge Osberry, that he and Greg Rouse are not exercising control. And then you went further to say that, if I remember correctly, that Virge Osberry was a puppet. Did I hear that correctly?
0: Fred, you know what you heard, so I don't think I need to answer that question.
4: Well, I'll take that as a yes. And I'll go on to say this. I know Virge Osberry. I've known him almost 40 years. He's been in the athletic department over 30, and he started as an intern and worked all his way up over multiple governors.
0: Hey, Fred, Fred, hold on just a second. Before you, just listen. I've said a lot about Osberry last Saturday. I've said it again whatever day it was this week. If you want to litigate my comment where I called him a puppet for the administration, do you want to go through his entire resume as an administrator at LSU? I just want to make sure you do before we get into this conversation.
4: I'm not getting to you calling him a puppet, because Fred,
0: you're a litigator, so I'm just going to ask. Hold on a second. I want to ask you this question one more time. Do you want to go through, the Les Miles era and into Orgeron? Do you want to bring that on the table when you give a speech about this being a good Samaritan and somebody that should be nominated for the Nobel Prize? That's all I'm asking you. And if you answer yes, then we'll have a conversation about his entire career. If you don't want to, we can drop the subject right now.
4: Well, I appreciate you trying to change the subject, and you got it to a good
0: No, I'm not trying to change the subject. I said what I did. Fred, I'm not going to argue with you. I said what I did, and I stand by it. I'm not running away from it. All I asked you, if you want to go through his entire resume as a player and an administrator and everything that happened to him and was litigated about him or was brought up, we will do that, and you chose not to because you know what I was going to bring up. Bash is up next in the Zoom.
5: Man, what is going on with some of these callers today, Paul? And shout out to Chef Elizabeth. I heard her interview with you, and I just can't believe, Paul, she was getting on to you when you asked her, who's Ole Miss playing again this week? And you go, you know who we're playing, Paul, and let's be honest here, Paul. She has no idea who Ole Miss is playing on Saturday.
0: Bash, even though I have a schedule right here on this desk, you know me. I did not know who they were playing.
5: I know, but she's supposed to, being an Ole Miss fan. These are the games that the regular fans can only afford because the rest are like going to a professional game. But speaking of which, Paul, we know what's coming up this weekend. Ohio State in Texas, and I saw your segment with Stephen A. Smith. What is his deal with you, Paul? It's like... He keeps bringing up your old take from last year that Arch Manning has to be a Heisman Trophy winner, right? Let me ask you a question. Do you remember J.J. McCarthy, the quarterback for Michigan?
0: Sure.
5: You know how many times he beat Ohio State and Ryan Day? 3 times, to be exact. You know how many times before, during, and after those victories was he a Heisman Trophy candidate? 0. You answered the question perfectly, Paul, when you were asked, what does Arch Manning have to do? It was simple, but it was the correct answer. All he has to do is win, Paul. Just like last night with the Seattle Seahawks and Drew Locke stepped into the game, he didn't turn the ball over. That's all he has to do. Just take care of the ball, and the rest will take care of itself. Am I right or wrong?
0: You're right.
5: My man. And one last thing before I go, because I know we got a commercial break. Shout out, because I hated Legend back in February after the Super Bowl, Paul. He was like, good job, Jalen Milroe. And we were all reminded last night, Paul, he is the third string quarterback, okay? I was like, let's give some credit to an Alabama player who actually played in the game. And man, yesterday, Paul, Josh Jobe, shout out to him and reminding all these LSU jackasses who the real DBU is. Roll damn Tide and have fun in Kentucky tomorrow.
0: We'll take a short break, lower the temperature here in the room. We will be right back.
5: I'm Matt.
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11: 25 years after the September 11th attacks, America pauses to remember a day that changed our nation forever. In 2026, nearly 100 million Americans are too young to have witnessed the tragedy firsthand, making remembrance more important than ever. 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For those born after, we share the meaning. Today, Cromwell Media remembers, reflects, and renews the promise made a quarter century ago. Never forget.
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0: 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And we are back. Let's continue with more phone calls. And Richard, up next. Hey, Richard, go right ahead.
1: Hey, Paul, how's it going? Long-time listener, first-time caller. I just had a couple things I wanted to ask you. In regards to Dabo Swinney, I know obviously Clemson's fallen off, and there has to be a willingness and ableness to adapt to the state of college football right now. But I keep seeing all these things about, like, you know, State of College Sports Act, Save College Sports Act. And I just want to know what your thoughts are. If that passes and we kind of get regulation on third-party NIL, you know, how much does that bring Dabo back into play? Because I do think Clemson's in a tough spot with that, because, I mean, there for a while, Clemson was arguably, you know, one of the best programs in terms of recruiting and development, you know, especially at, you know, you could say quarterback, but even wide receiver and everything. And also, I just want to say, keep fighting the good fight against LSU fans. Yeah, I don't know where they seem to think they've hired the second coming of Saban, but, you know, it wasn't all that long ago at Ole Miss. You know, we can remember some of the losses that kept them out of the playoff, one being to, you know, obviously the hometown team here, the Florida Gators, to a Billy Napier coach team where they were more talented. So he definitely has a track record of losing with more talented teams in terms of players. Thank you, Paul.
0: Thank you. Yeah, I think the real question on the Protect College Sports Act, and that will become a bigger story next week and the week after, even if it passes, who's going to regulate it? Who's going to govern? I mean, we're watching something in real time at the moment where you have one member of the SEC doing what LSU has done, and then the interpretations, and then the SEC threatening them, and then we get a statement today. So what happens if you have regulations and you have a cap and you shatter it? Who's going to mete out the penalties? Let's continue with more phone calls. And Jay is up next, also in South Carolina. Hello, Jay.
2: Well, good afternoon, Paul. In the last hour and all that from these phone calls, sounds like you're fighting the same battle I am up here in Clemson.

0: and just different tigers. I got in an argument at work yesterday with my supervisor and then two coworkers because they told me the only reason LSU won is because they played NFL players. How can I argue with that? You know what I mean?
1: I appreciate what you said, but the last guy, this guy Fred, he's just a grandstander. I see the same message boards and same rhetoric that he's reading from. And if you notice, I brought up something, and I'm not going to say another word, that if he wanted to continue the conversation, I was going to bring up some stuff that was going to shatter his argument, and he left. But as far as Dabo is concerned, I think the worm has turned on him. You know that. You live there. He can't talk his way out of this. He has to perform, and it starts every single game becomes a referendum on his tenure.
0: I agree, and you know, I want to give a shout out to my fishing buddy Jones. He just had a big cyst removed from a very delicate area. He's laid up listening to us right now. But me and him had this conversation the other day. When have you seen this as far as a coach that won a national championship and has fell off as bad as what Dumbo has? And I tried to think about it. The only comparison we could come up with was Mack Brown. And I just think Mack didn't want to develop his offense and change and all that. This is a totally different story with Dumbo, but his fan base just—they won't give up on him, Paul. They're not.
1: No,
0: they're just
1: and by the way, I don't blame. I mean, it's nice to see loyalty now and then. Mack Brown was victimized. He had lost control, but it really was not to this degree. He was not that far removed from some really great teams. Thank you for the call. Really do appreciate it. Let me check in with Chris in California. Hey, Chris, go right ahead.
2: Hey, Paul, how you doing? Thanks for taking my call.
1: Thank you.
2: Great to listen to your show. You know, you really keep the day going well. You know, I work for a major utility company here, and unfortunately, I'm not able to call as much as I'd like to due to the work hours, but I do enjoy listening. I really enjoyed that interview you had with the young running back from Tennessee. What an inspiration. And, you know, I'm going to be pulling for him, you know. I'll get to my call. You know, I'm not a myopic big Clemson fan. I'm a real realistic one. And I thought last year was a big red flag. You know, we had a lot of NFL players that got drafted, and the team was a complete dumpster fire. And then what happened Saturday night was beyond shocking to me. And the only thing that I can think of something like this would be Les Miles. I mean, winning a championship and then going to Kansas and out the pasture, you know. I'd hate to see that for Dabo. You know, he's done well, but it's time. And there's no ifs, ands, or buts about it. My wife works in the medical field, much like yourself there. And I told her, you know, I don't think Dabo's going to survive. She goes, well, I'm not a bit shocked about it, you know, and I'm like, she sees the writing on the wall. I see it. I would hate for him to, like I said, go to some place like Wake Forest or Kansas State, go 8-6 and win a Pop-Tart Bowl. That would be terrible, but, you know.
1: You're right.
2: I think it's time, you know, and we got to get someone in there that's, unfortunately, you know, he's going to go and get players and pay. You know, he was resistant for too long, and I think what happened, Paul, is because of how long he was resistant, it started to catch up to him, and now it has. Last year, I think it really did with the 7-6 dumpster fire, and now this year could be, I don't know what, a tire fire on top of a dumpster, you know. Just yeah. Anyway, that's what I call. You know, I'm disgusted. My wife and I always.
1: Well, you know, but here's the only thing. I'm not trying to make you feel better. The one thing Dabo may have in favor of him, his schedule is more manageable than it was a year ago or the year before. Now, there's not a lot of there are no more LSUs on the schedule, so he could steal a few wins. without really that much difficulty. That is assuming he suddenly can find a quarterback, because the one he had the other night is not the answer. Chris, thank you. Appreciate it. Let me run next to Mike, who is in Lexington. Hey, Mike.
3: Hey, how's it going, Paul?
1: Very well,
3: thank you. Excited to have you over here in Lexington.
1: Can't wait.
3: Yeah. I'm calling from campus, so I thought I'd get some good insight. I'm interested to hear Alabama fans calling in saying, understanding that this is a different Alabama team, because that was something I noticed week one, and I think here at Kentucky we're excited to get Bama in here because we really think we have a shot this week. And the Wildcats are tired of the Music City Bowl. I think the tides could be turning here. So do you think we have a chance on Saturday?
1: I'm going to give you a standard answer, because I will have a better understanding once I get up there tomorrow, because right now I am not thinking it is going to be an upset. But I would like to see the coach tomorrow. I'd like to see the students. I would like to find out more from our group, who's already up there talking to the coaching staff and the players. I'm excited about where Kentucky is, though. I'll say that. I think Will Stein has done something that does not really happen in a long time. Genuine excitement with that program. Quick break. 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
6: Here is our weather in Middle Tennessee. Friday, a 40% chance of showers and thunderstorms after 1 p.m. Patchy fog between 7 a.m. and 8 a.m. Otherwise mostly sunny, high near 94. Heat index values as high as 103. Calm wind becoming south around 5 miles per hour in the afternoon. Friday night, a chance of showers and thunderstorms before 4 a.m. Then a slight chance after 5 a.m. Mostly cloudy, low around 71. Calm wind becoming south around 5 miles per hour. Chance of precipitation 40%. Saturday, a chance of showers and thunderstorms. Then showers and possibly a thunderstorm after 1 p.m. High near 91. Heat index values as high as 103. West-southwest wind around 5 miles per hour. Chance of precipitation 80%. Saturday night, patchy fog after midnight, otherwise partly cloudy, low around 71, calm wind. 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
1: Saturday morning, remember, it's a new starting time. 9 a.m. Eastern, that's 8 in the central time zone. Marty McGee, right afterwards. AJ is up next. Good afternoon.
19: Good afternoon, Paul. Hope you're doing well today. I appreciate Chef Elizabeth getting the memo on getting into the 5:30 time slot. I'm glad that she can hear. But no, Paul, you know, the other day I was thinking about something, and this is not a normal call, but I was thinking about something. There's a guy that comes in here, Odishay, that spread the falsest thing in the world about somebody questioning somebody's faith. And it's the same guy that turned his back on Legend. We're pretty sure that everybody remembers that not too long ago. So when you're going to call into the Feinbaum Show, at least tell the truth about stuff, you know. But going forward, who was that called earlier? Was that Fred from Plano, that LSU guy?
1: Yes, it was.
19: You're just getting inundated by the calls this week. Maybe you need to take another Labor Day this weekend and extend your vacation about 15 days or something like that, because some of these callers, and I just can't believe that they're okay with the stuff that's going on and what's been going on, and then double down and then talking about it, because, I mean, it's absolutely ridiculous. What's right is right, and what's wrong is wrong, and that's just the bottom line. But y'all have a good night, good day. Good luck to everybody. War Damn Eagle, all you War Eagles. And I hope everybody in the SEC loses other than Auburn.
1: Thank you. Bob is next in Baton Rouge.
12: Hey, Paul, how you doing?
1: Very well, thank you.
12: First time, long time. And I want to give you a little background information. I'm a 75-year-old Vietnam veteran. When I got back from Vietnam, I got season tickets to LSU in all sports. And I've been following them since that time. I do not believe that LSU would have actually gone and broken the rules. I think they would have backed off without getting to the point they did. But the reason I called in is I listen to you all the time. And one part of this story is the president of Tennessee made the quote about what Lane said at halftime about playing pro players. What right. Lane actually said, and the whole story doesn't come out when people talk about it. The interview was over. He turned away, was going towards the locker room. He turned back, and he said to Holly, "It took all I could not to say, imagine what the score would be if I played professional players." He didn't come out and, you know, and say that directly. He was saying that to Holly, which, you know, microphone's always on, I know. And the other day, I-Man came on, and I've got the same question he is. I know that you've said that they've got a whole lot more on Lane Kiffin than what just the comments at night. But right. No one said anything. You know,
1: No, you're right. That's all we. I think that's marginal. I totally agree with you. I think that if you know Lane Kiffin, that's how he talks. He is a prankster.
12: Mm-hmm. Yeah. But, you know, I still just don't see anything that they've actually done, you know, that you could concrete letter of the law. You know, I think this is all a ploy to get the leverage and get the consensus that they do have the right to enforce the rules. And I do believe they have the right to enforce the rules, you know. Anyway,
1: well, I mean, thank you. I mean, Bob, you know, I will tell you, perceptively, the biggest friend of LSU this week has been their congressional delegation, because what John Kennedy said, what the speaker said, has been very impactful, because these are powerful people standing up, especially Kennedy. I mean, Mike Johnson, he's the Speaker of the House. He's, third in line to be president. He's an attorney. He was passive about it. Kennedy was not. He's also has a law degree and a degree from I think it's Cambridge or Oxford, one of the two. But that shook up a lot of people, I think, because they don't need this be at a time when there is so much back and forth between the SEC and others and Washington. I mean, I cannot tell you how much money we're talking, probably 10 million plus on lobbying Congress right now to get help on NIL. And if they suddenly have some of the most influential people in that body coming after them, it's a real problem.
12: Oh, I agree. Yeah, I just think it escalated on purpose.
1: No, you're right. Most conflicts do. Hey, thank you for the call. It's I joked about Adlai Stevenson last night. I'm not sure how many really picked up on it, but he was an intermediary during the Bay of Pigs crisis, where the United States and Cuba in the 60s nearly went to war. This thing was serious, and I realize some people don't believe that. It was incredibly serious. Now, at some point, it has to get out of courts, and to a point where we can actually hear some people talk. Right now, we've heard rhetoric from the LSU side, and from the SEC side, we've heard a lot of legal conversation without anything else. I mean, the statement today did not say what did that mean. It meant that we're working toward a resolution, but we're not there yet. I think everybody would like to see a resolution, not we're not there yet. I mean, I'd like to know what these presidents talked about today. Odishay is up next.
16: Mr. Feinbaum, first of all, I want to apologize for raising my voice to you the other day in response to that Nasal King, AJ. So I know that you say that every day is a new day. So I do want to apologize to you because that is out of my character. Now, to address Mr. Nasal King needs in need of a deviated septum surgery. First of all, it's funny because he gets on here and he talks about people. He can't talk about sports. And he always tells people, it's a sport. Oh, wait, sorry.
20: It's a sports network.
16: You got to talk about sports. So if you take away everything that AJ says that's not sports related, you probably get, hey, Paul, and that's it. Now, for the things that he says against me, that's fine. It's not the first time. It's not going to be the last time. And I hope that the Nasal King of Pell City will take me up on my invite and actually come to church with me. I'm saving him a seat because I do. I pray for him specifically. And I know his full name. But anyway, but it's the main point is, Mr. Paul, I did want to apologize to you for raising my voice and yelling back.
1: Well, Odushay, I'll say this, and I mean it. It goes for everything I do on the show. We hit the reset button the next day. We do not carry over. So thank you for that. We're up against the break. We are coming right back.
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0: Oh, he crushed it. 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

0: Now, this has been an action-packed week, and I look at the board, and one of my close friends on this show has arrived, Cat Daddy.
1: Big Paul, thanks for taking my call. I must say that I'm calling you tonight because this is probably the last time I'm going to call. Win one for the Gipper, win one for the alma mater. It's all over. It's all about show me the money. Nobody gives a damn about the university. It's all about me, me, me. This has become nothing but courts, litigation, and greed. And I am sad and sorry to see it change like it is. But I can no longer, Paul, support, and I'm a 70-year-old man. I'm just saying, it's a shame what has happened to college sports. Is over, in my view. It may not be in others, but I'm not going to spend the rest of my life supporting people who only care about how much money they get. I mean, court and litigation have taken over the sport. It's Ronald Reagan and the old Gipper, that's gone. I just can't deal with it, Paul. I'm sorry, but God bless all of you who still want to stick with it. But as far as I'm concerned, college sports has become Lane Kiffin and courts and judiciary. It's just not fun anymore. It's not fun. They've taken all the fun and love out of the sport. So y'all go get your money and enjoy your money. I'll find me another sport to enjoy. Paul, that's all I got to say. I know people might not agree with me, but that's just the way I feel. And I hope the best for you and your family and everybody else. But old Cat Daddy has got to say, bye-bye, college sports, because you don't exist. You are now pro sports, money, money, money, greed, greed, greed. So, adios, and God bless America. I hope we become a better nation than what's been becoming of us lately. Because now it's all about me, me, me, and greed, greed, greed. Until then, God bless y'all.
0: Thank you so much, Cat Daddy. Look forward to the next time. John is up next.
2: Hey, Paul. Thank you very much for taking my call. I totally disagree with the young man, and I can mention his name, from the Post-Dispatch, who came on tonight to talk about the University of Missouri program. My issue with University of Missouri program is with their coach, and he can't deliver. And I think we're going to see that he can't deliver against KU on tomorrow night.
0: Why don't you wait to the game before you write the coach off, John? He beat KU last year, as you well know.
2: Well, Paul, I know business, and you don't know business.
0: No, you don't know business. I'm gonna stand up for Eliah Drinkwitz. Well, wait to the game, okay? Sheila is up next.
3: Paul, Bomb on this fine day. I'll be very brief. It was on a lockdown. The lockdown at the SEC building. Even the press couldn't get in. You know what? You know me, Paul. You got to go to the parking lot. Catch them at their house in the watering hole. I'm going to catch you on a public street and get me some sound. Come on, guys. Get with the program. Yeah, it is not over. It is far from over. One more thing. I'm going to throw a little shade. Gino, stop. Gino, baby, get some counseling. Get some counsel. We all going to pray for you. But Gino, guess what? Scrabble. I love Scrabble. Gino, if you have G-E-N-O, there's an E and an O. Let's switch it out, baby. It's G-O-N-E. Get gone. The eagle has landed. Peace out.
0: Trey is up next. Good afternoon, Trey.
4: Hey, Paul. First of all, Johnny B's call talking about Alabama's offensive lineman. Paul, if he knew anything about football, he would understand that the left side of the offensive line takes their left foot and drops it back, and the right side does the same thing during passing plays to form a pocket for the quarterback. So he doesn't know anything about football. But, Paul, if LSU, I don't think they're getting kicked out, and this is one of the reasons why I do not think, the LSU, the school itself, their baseball, softball, women's basketball, and gymnastics, all of those sports mean too much to the SEC. But I think what they could do, and I want your opinion on this, do you see them maybe putting them on a probation for a year and telling them that they cannot play for an SEC championship? And even though they couldn't play for an SEC championship, they could play for the college football playoff. Because the CFP
0: I don't think that's going to happen. There may be some strongly worded statement there. I don't even know what's left for them to do. Yeah, but I mean, right now, you have to remember, until this litigation ends, and I think that's the key, the conference probably isn't going to do anything. I don't know why they called this meeting, because that sent the flare up in the air, like we're about to do something. And when you don't do anything, you either praise the other side for coming to what you thought, but they didn't do that. This conflict continues, although the temperature has gone down.
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6: An evening at Arthur Ashe Stadium at the U.S. Open. The women's singles finals are set after a pair of stellar finals. Who was coming out on top and how we ended up with this matchup? 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We'll take you through the whole thing ahead in Sports Center all night. 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
6: Good morning, and it is a good morning when it's week one in the National Football League. The NFL managing to play on both Thursday night and Friday night simultaneously. 49ers-Rams in Australia for the second game of the NFL season. I'll break it down for you. And speaking of breakdowns, well, the first game on the schedule, New England Patriots and Drake May, they were coughing up that Super Bowl rematch against the Seattle Seahawks, but there's so much more to talk about from that game. Injury updates for the Seahawks, Sam Darnold, and Patriots, A.J. Brown. Plus, the women's singles final is set at the U.S. Open and the semifinals for a show of pure dominance. But first things first, let's go to, well, if you're Kyle Shanahan, to the future, right? Otherwise known as Australia, the first regular season NFL game in Australia ever. This one taking place at the Melbourne Cricket Ground. They packed in over 100,000 fans, 100,021 to be exact. That is the seventh largest crowd in NFL history, and they got a show. It was a study in travel schedules, right? San Francisco was there for a whole week. Rams basically just got there, rolled out of bed, and headed to the stadium. But the Rams, the ones getting their nose out in front first.
0: With three tight ends and Puka Nacua, who motions from right to left. Kyren Williams is the back. They give it to him with a lead block. Kyren goes in! The first touchdown of a new season! And the first touchdown in Australia belongs to Kyren Williams and the Rams! A go-ahead score on the first snap of the second quarter. It's 6-3 LA!
6: But the case for the 49ers' immersive experience really prevailed from there.
1: Purdy straight drop from under center. Purdy loads up. Purdy throws down the middle of the field. He's got DeMarcus Robinson, and he catches it in the end zone. It's a touchdown, 49ers in Australia, and the Niners take the lead back.
6: Reigning AP NFL Defensive Player of the Year, Myles Garrett, he was making his debut for the Rams, but he might as well have not been there at all. He missed much of training camp with difficulty, recorded zero tackles. Meanwhile, the Niners just kept on rolling.
1: Purdy's under center. He takes. He wants Evans. He just puts it up. Give it to Mike. Mike's got it. He pulled it in for his first touchdown. 49ers, Mike Evans.
6: So if Garrett was nowhere to be found, Mike Evans very much making his presence felt in his 49ers debut. This one, he was winning the 50-50 ball. I mean, he's 6'5", so his presence is pretty much always there. And his advantage on a 50-50 ball, certainly he's going to get up and over. But the Niners are up 17-7 in the third after that, on their way to the 27-7 win. Brock Purdy, 25 for 34 for 205 yards passing, three touchdowns, one interception. San Francisco's defense really frustrated on the other side. NFL MVP Matthew Stafford, he went 15 of 25, just 155 yards. The Niners held the NFL's best offense of last season to all of one score. And George Kittle, he had the appropriate energy after doing something like that and doing it on the other side of the world.
2: George, Hi. You guys come around the world
3: yes.
2: to beat the Rams.
3: Yeah.
2: What does this week one win mean for you guys?
3: Oh, I mean, personally, it means the absolute world because last time I played football, I left on a cart. So to be back for week one means the world to me and my family, to be out there for the boys. As a team, I mean, what an atmosphere, one, to get a win in. The boys played well. The juice was there all day. And I mean, anytime you can get a win versus a division opponent is always a great thing. And anytime you can beat the Rams, it's a great thing.
2: We heard a lot about this Rams defense.
3: We did.
2: Brock Purdy, though.
3: Decent.
2: What did you see from your quarterback?
3: Besides the one pass he threw into quadruple coverage to me, which I appreciate, Brock. Keep throwing those. Besides that, I mean, he just was on all day. And then, you know, I think he really took control of the game. He had that long scramble for a first down that kept us on the field for another touchdown. I mean, his confidence is soaring. I think he found his groove week one. Wouldn't that be nice?
2: Your defense.
3: Woo!
2: What do you think about those guys?
3: How good is Nick Bosa and Fred Warner? Wow. Secondary came to play today. I know there are a couple of PI calls, but I thought our secondary played great linebackers. Our D-line really stepped up, especially because we had two injuries in the last week. So just so proud of this and this team. Like, hey, we embraced going to Australia, 15-hour flight. We're here the whole week. It was a grind, but we did it. And I'm just proud of this team. And I think the plan that Coach Shanahan and Dustin Perry gave us, we executed it the right way.
2: This is a division win, George. You had to come a long way for it. What does it mean to start the season off with the division win?
3: The division win? Shnikes. I think we're the hardest division, you know, in the NFL. The Seahawks, Super Bowl champs, coming in. They just won last night. Rams are going to be good regardless of what this game looked like. Hopefully we stay really good. And, you know, the Cardinals, they got a new coach. You never know. But anytime you get a win in this division, it just sets you up for success later in the season.
2: We've heard a lot about the shoe. Are you going to try one on the 15-hour flight home?
3: Are you trying to set me up to get in trouble here? If wherever I can do one, I'm going to try to find one in the stands. That's what I'm going to try to do.
2: Thanks, George.
3: Thank you so much. And we'll see you guys back in America. I can't wait to go home.
6: Said he can't wait to go home, but then he popped back in and said he had a great time in Australia. That was Lindsay Theory on the ground with ESPN there and George Kittle. 49ers 7 for 12 on third downs. Rams 2 for 9. If you're going to pick any stat out that could define why this game was where it was, it's that Rams lost by double digits for the first time since 2024. I'll have more from Rams head coach Sean McVay later in the hour.
4: One of the significant storylines to come out of Seattle's victory, as you undoubtedly know, five plays into the opening drive, Sam Darnold taken down by Draymond Jones.
5: At this point, we were able to rule out a fracture, so there's some more tests to be done.
4: It happened on the first drive of the year.
6: Well, there's a whole lot to talk about from night one and game one on Wednesday night. Only thing overshadowing the missed opportunity from the Patriots in their 13-10 loss to Seattle is who is going to be missing in the coming weeks after injuries really took the spotlight. Now, sources tell ESPN's Adam Schefter that the Seahawks quarterback Sam Darnold is expected to miss week two against Arizona. He was injured on that opening possession and did not return. Seahawks head coach Mike McDonald providing an update on Thursday.
7: Like, we're praying for Sam, prayed for Sam, but not like worrying, because it's just what it is, you know. We did get some results, but we're still kind of working. You know, like, it's like, look, you can, what I'm learning is, like, you can get the scan and it can tell you it's a thing until the guy's back playing. You don't know until how long it's going to be. So for me to give you a timeline right now, we're still trying to figure out what the best, like, you know, prognosis is. But the hip is intact and it's good. And it's more of like a muscle thing. Yeah, muscle thing.
8: Okay.
7: So that's good. Okay. That's a good news. Now, how long that is, we don't know yet. But really, really good news. So I'm really happy for Sam. That's good. But it is painful. Now, I know it hasn't been an easy night for him.
6: Really, really good news. And he also felt really, really good about his team's ability to rally. So much of that centered around Drew Locke, who, if Darnold is out, is expected to start week two.
7: Oh, he's been tremendous. I mean, he operates like a starter does in terms of preparation, but like I think the chemistry and the personality of our quarterback room is one that it's very supportive of each other and also trying to bring out the best in one another. And Drew provides like a cool confidence, loosened focusedness to the whole equation, which you need. You know, you need that. I mean, on top of that, I mean, since he's got here, I just feel like he's just played really great football in practice and in the preseason. So we saw what he could do last night. And if he has to play again, then we expect the same moving forward.
6: McDonald giving that injury update first on Seattle Sports 710 AM and then really not elaborating much else when he met with the press later in the afternoon, but certainly speaking to what Drew Locke can bring and knowing what they have in him as a backup or a QB1 should that be the way things unfold. The Patriots lost their own key player to injury on Wednesday night, though, as well. New England Patriots wide receiver A.J. Brown is expected to miss at least 4 weeks with a high ankle sprain. That is according to NFL Network's Ian Rapoport. X-rays didn't show a fracture, but Pats coach Mike Vrabel, he wouldn't confirm on Thursday that Brown had that high ankle sprain or not, but he said his team would be running more tests on the star wide receiver's injury.
9: No, I don't think that AJ will be, running more tests, but we'll update you here next week. Wasn't able to finish the game, and we'll continue to evaluate, continue to get run tests. But I don't know if he'll be available going forward here for the next week, but we'll see. And I know he'll do everything that he can to get back as quickly as possible. And once we get the reports, then we'll figure out what the treatment plan is.
6: Pats lost the game, and according to Freddie Coleman on Freddie and Harry of ESPN Radio, they also lost when it comes to who is worse off, at least between the Seahawks and the Patriots, when it comes to the injuries from night one.
10: This injury involving Sam Darnold or the one with A.J. Brown, the Patriots, to me, the A.J. Brown injury sets back the Patriots more than Drew Locke being in there for Sam Darnold. Normally, I don't want to say that. When you lose a starting quarterback, even for a week, that's going to set you back. But based on what we saw from Drew Locke and what we saw from Drake May without A.J. Brown, the Patriots are definitely in more trouble with that A.J. Brown injury than the Seahawks would be, no matter how long, how short Sam Darnold is going to be out.
6: A lot of that, you can't help but think, is probably stemming from the fact of Drake May's fourth quarter, right? The focus is on what happened there, 3 fourth quarter interceptions. How concerned is Mike Vrabel on that decision making?
9: Decision making, and again, when you're the quarterback or you have the ball in your hand, I think those things just get magnified. And those decisions and
27: the timings and all those other things. And we've seen Drake perform at an extremely high level, and I anticipate him continuing to do that and doing that as we move forward.
6: Now, that's in the locker room. Outside of it, how concerned is everyone else? Evan Cohen of Unsportsmanlike.
20: That's a horrible, horrible fourth quarter. And I understand it's one game. And maybe, obviously, we shouldn't be overreacting to one game. But that should not happen with a guy that was a runner-up in the MVP last year. Matthew Stafford would not have that fourth quarter as the actual MVP last year. That was awful.
6: All right. So, differing opinions. Well, you're listening to SportsCenter All Night here on ESPN Radio, the ESPN Radio app, and SiriusXM Channel 80. Let's go to some baseball now. Aaron Judge back out of the lineup for New York. No cause for alarm, as to be expected. He returned from injury, played two games. This was a planned day off as he still ramps up, recovers from injury. But it seemed to be this kind of one in, one out policy in New York. Anthony Volpe made his return to the majors as Jazz Chisholm was now placed on the IL. So Volpe instead playing at second base with Chisholm out. But what we're focusing on is the big bat he brought back.
8: Right field, brought back, turning, looking, see ya. How about that? A grand slam. What a return to the big leagues for Anthony Volpe. You can't write it any better than that.
6: Can't write it any better than that. On Yes Network, Volpe's second career grand slam. He had a career high 5 runs. Here he is after the game.
11: Anthony, we're hearing the Volpe chants right there. Just what does this fan support mean to you right now?
12: It means the world. Best fans in the world for sure. So pretty crazy.
11: Hey, when you stepped on the field tonight, what a return to the lineup. Was it just another game for you, or was there some added emotion?
12: These are big games for us. I was right into the mix, and I just want to try to contribute.
11: Right into the mix, indeed. Your third hit of the evening, a grand slam in that seventh inning. Can you describe rounding the bases and going back to that dugout, being greeted by your teammates as they're celebrating you?
12: Just amazing feeling. Had a good approach and just try to take advantage, but that's what it's all about, so why you do it.
11: What'd you think of the curtain call?
12: I don't know.
11: Hey, we spoke before the game about how hard you had worked down in the minors to try to get yourself in a position to get back up here. 5 RBIs, a new career high. Just how validating is a night like this for you?
12: I don't know if it's validating, but it took a lot, and it's going to keep taking a lot. I think that's my mindset. Definitely no finish lines, and we got a lot of big games coming up, so just keep going.
11: I know those guys love you in that clubhouse. Just what is it like to be back and to be around it again and to be a part of it here?
12: It's amazing. It's why you play. It's why you work so hard, and to be part of teams like this.
11: Anthony, congratulations.
12: Thank you.
6: Anthony Volpe on Yes.
11: What is it like to be back and to be around it again and to be a part of it here?
12: It's amazing. It's why you play. It's why you work so hard and to be part of teams like this.
11: Anthony, congratulations.
12: Thank you.
6: Anthony Volpe on Yes Network. Yankees trying to catch the Tampa Bay Rays.

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1: What an absolute treat of an evening at the U.S. Open, leading to what will be an exceptional women's singles final on Saturday, semifinals at Arthur Ashe Stadium. Game on Thursday night, and for the first time since 1975, all four top seeds in the women's bracket have reached that women's singles semifinal at the U.S. Open.
2: And then the second match, Sabalenka, by 2-6-9, 7-5, 6-2.
3: Aryna Sabalenka is into another U.S. Open championship match. And boy, oh boy.
1: Boy, oh boy. Girl, oh girl, right? Aryna Sabalenka one step closer to a three-peat. The two-time defending champ, dominant.

0: we carry the stories. For those born after, we share the meaning. 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
6: Nuno, Cam, either of you ever done one?
7: I've not done one. I have heard of them, though. 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
8: Yeah, never. 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
7: I mean, does that surprise you?
6: Oh, boy. The ESPN Radio College Campus Tour, where there's probably some shoeys going on, powered by Bloom Energy, is heading to College Station. 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Jonathan Zaslow. 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All right, so last night with the shoeys, the 27-7, the Niners destroyed the Rams in Australia. Fred Warner, Niners linebacker, made a decision, his team did, to get there early, and Warner credits that decision last night.
9: I think it was definitely a matter of us feeling like we got stronger as the game went on, right, versus, you know, the opposing team. It felt like they kind of, you know, withered away, right? And so, like Bosa said, our plan was great coming out here early, and all the things that they, all the resources they gave us to be successful for today is what gave us a chance to win this game.
6: I mean, he's saying that the travel part mattered for them, that they were not tired as the game went on, and then the Rams clearly were.
10: They got their body clocks acclimated in an important way. And also, when you, not that the team needed to be closer, but when you travel with people and you're doing things and you're experiencing new things for the first time, you're bonding with them. There's a reason why when you go on trips with people, you feel closer with them. So I think about them getting there and feeling sluggish those first few days, getting their body clocks right. Then they're out there in the city. They're meeting the fans. They're doing all these NFL activations. They're having a good time. They looked ready to go. And I always loved this plan from them, not only so that they would be ready to play for this in this game yesterday that they needed to win, a big division game right at the top of the season, but then you go home for 2 weeks against what should be two inferior opponents and the

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3: 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Joe Rexroad, happy Friday morning to you. How are things going? What's going on?
5: Fine. Glad I'm not on a flight from Australia after playing football like that.
3: Well, it turns out showing up to the international game prior to 10 minutes before kickoff may be beneficial.
5: Yeah, that, I mean, and maybe that's it, right? Maybe it's just that simple. I know I saw some, you know, people saying, well, they did the same thing, you know, whatever, like last year. But again, that's like they believe in short. Yeah, it's Australia. It's not London. So, I mean, so maybe that's it. Maybe the Niners are really good. Or maybe the Rams are going to stink this year. I don't know.
3: Maybe so. Ian, how we doing? What's going on?
6: Good morning. Doing just fine. Thanks. Happy Friday. Made it, I don't know, a little bit after halftime, I think. Something like that. I did not make it through the whole game.
3: It's pretty much over.
6: But yeah, Rams offense not so great. Pretty shaky. Couple of big plays, but nothing great from Stafford. Purdy looked a little shaky early on, but then three touchdown passes. Mike Evans making some plays.
3: Yeah, he looked good.
6: Yeah. So, I don't know. Shanahan, I don't know. Their offensive system is just fun. The way that the misdirections and the screens and, I don't know. Him and Purdy have got a pretty good thing going on offense.
3: Well, I was
6: going
3: to say, Joe, like,
5: Purdy's good.
3: Purdy's good. And yeah.
6: He's accurate, for sure.
3: You get to the end of the game, and again, the numbers don't blow you away. I mean, he ended up 25 of 34 for 205, three touchdowns and a pick, and he averaged 6 yards per completion. So it's not like anything blew you away from a numbers perspective, but he just operates the thing so well. I guess that's what stands out, is he just operates the offense so well.
5: He does, and he is. It's like that, whatever the quarterback, I forget the exact quote, but the quarterback tears thing this summer is like, also, he's actually, like, he's perfectly cocky, too, you know? Like, he talks some trash out there. And, man, he's good. Evans is a heck of an ad. A heck of an ad. And the thing is, you know, if you tell me right now, well, first of all, we see Warner and Greenlaw together, still just ridiculous, you know? I mean, anybody who thinks, like, you know, like off-ball linebackers don't matter. Like, watch what those guys do for that defense. I mean, so you tell me they're going to have that all year, and you tell me they're going to have McCaffrey all year. Well, then I'm believing in that team. You know, that's the big question, though, right? Is obviously there's a lot of health issues, history with a lot of those guys, but man, that was not a fluky win last night. That was a butt kicking.
3: I found myself very conflicted watching that game last night, Joe. I threw it to the Packers group thread. I said, you know, you're sitting here. I still assume that the Rams are going to, you know, the Rams are going to figure it out just because they just got their butts kicked in week one. I don't think they're all of a sudden going like 7-10 this year. I think they're probably going to be fine. But I was, you know, I was throwing it out to my Packers guys. It's like, hey, man, who are we rooting for in this? Because, I mean, you could take a couple of different approaches. Like, everybody wants to take down the Rams in the NFC this year. But I was kind of like, well, if they're the best team, they're going to finish as the one seed anyway. Let's knock down all these other bombs out there so we have enough room in the playoffs. I did not get a definitive answer from the Packers group chat.
5: Yeah, it's an interesting thought. Yeah, I guess if you're, well, especially as pessimistic as you are about the Packers, you probably are thinking about it a little bit more in terms of the fringe teams.
3: For me,
5: and certainly just,
3: what draft pick can we get? You know, pick third.
5: yeah. What coach are you going to get to hire, and who are you going to take at the top of the draft? But I think for a lot of NFC teams, it's like, okay, you know, maybe that one seed isn't just locked into place. But then you also are like, gosh, now you got to deal with these Niners going to be this good too. You already know the Seahawks are going to be good. So that whole division where you're just going to give three spots to that division, you know, there's only so many.
3: That's going to be interesting to see how that plays out. But yeah, I mean, that's a statement by San Francisco as to what they pulled off yesterday. I thought their defense was really good. And just, you know, it's not like, you look at San Francisco's defense and the 85 Bears come to mind, but you got Bosa back out there. You mentioned Warner, who was all over the place last night. And look, some of it was, I thought the Rams were off for whatever reason. They had the one big play to Puka Nacua for 41 yards. And just basically it. Like, they didn't do a whole lot other than that, certainly in the passing game. Devontae Adams was pretty much a non-factor in that game, so interested to see how that's going to continue to play out throughout the year. But yeah, I mean, all that talk about and I don't think there's a whole lot of serious talk about this of 17-0. Well, you can forget that after 1 week, Joe.
5: Yeah, well, I mean, I was talking about it, so someone on Twitter came at me, said some ripped on my take, but unfortunately they cited the 75 Dolphins. It's the 72 Dolphins. Yeah, I thought they might give a run at it. So now I guess we'll have to deal with 16-1. That's good. McVay doesn't have to have that distraction of the undefeated season. So,
3: well, maybe the bottom line is
5: spin that into a positive.
3: Miles Garrett's just a loser, you know? Anywhere he goes, they just lose. That's what I'm going with.
5: Maybe he's the problem. I mean, he didn't, you know, I did want to see him dominate the game, you know, more than he did. I mean, you could certainly see Miles Garrett at times out there without question, but they did a good job of, you know, kind of neutralizing him too.
3: And won a game since they drafted Ty Simpson. A lot of stuff you can point to with the Rams right now, Joe. Maybe you spent that draft pick somewhere else, you'd have won that game yesterday.
5: I mean, if they come up short, And there's anybody anywhere down the draft that just is amazing this year, oh, believe me, the F them picks will not be flying in L.A. Loppy on the YouTube chat says Brock Purdy is a better running quarterback than Cam Ward. Yeah, that's true. Is. I don't think that Cam Ward is a running quarterback though.
3: No,
5: I mean, I don't know that Brock Purdy is, but I mean, I would, if you line those two guys up, I would bet on Purdy in a race.
3: I would agree. I will say I forgot that Miami was playing last night in college football. And Joe, I looked down at my phone and saw that the score, with I think like a minute and a half remaining in the third quarter, was Miami 77, Florida A&M nothing. I was like, are they going to score 100 points on this poor team? And they took their foot off the gas after that, and the final ended up being 77-7. But with like 2 minutes left in the third quarter, it was 77-0.
5: Yeah, they could have. Yeah, yeah. And that was actually a televised game.
3: Yeah.
5: Which is very unfortunate. Yeah, very unfortunate. I love this. Jaren Springhill, I mean, this is fantastic. He says, crazy, Sal leaves that, and that defense is way better without him under Raheem Morris playing Ben Don't Break. Man, Jaren Springhill, I don't think there's any Titans fan who hates people who haven't done anything yet for the Titans than Jaren Springhill.
3: Totally honest here. I did about the third quarter rolled around last night, and I was seeing the way San Francisco was playing on defense, and I was like, oh, boy, I bet we're going to get somebody to comment on that tomorrow. Look how good the San Francisco defense is without Saleh. And it took 10 minutes into the show. So good.
5: All they had to do, all they had to do was get rid of Bob. You know, maybe get some players back. No, no, no. Let's not worry about all the talent they have back on the field that they didn't have last year with him coaching. You know, it's got to be getting rid of him. That's got to be it.
3: I mean, in all seriousness, I know this is a big talking point after the game. Like, this is, I don't think this is hindsight being 2020 either, Joe, because we talked about this yesterday before the game. Like, is it not completely stupid to show up to Australia like 12 hours before the game starts and just be like, oh yeah, I know we just got off a 17-hour flight, but we'll be fine?
5: Yeah, like, it's just such a change. You just have to think that messed them up. What's the do you know off the top of your head the difference? The Niners
3: were there for, like, legitimately, I want to say, like, 5 or 6 more days than LA was.
6: It was last week.
3: It had been there for a long time.
5: And to me, that's like if you're going to force a team to do this, which, of course, the NFL will. Don't worry. NFL Antarctica coming soon.
3: Yep.
5: Well, to me, the attractive thing for these guys is, hey, bring your families. You know, we'll build in, you know, we'll practice, we'll build in, we'll adjust. And then also you get to do cool stuff in Australia, like make a trip out of it before the season, leading into the season. And then, you know, then we're off and running. Whereas, McVay just decided, it's just like going to Oakland, you know. I guess Oakland doesn't exist as an NFL city anymore, but you know what I'm saying?
3: Yeah.
5: Just like going to play the Cardinals. I would have to think that has, and I haven't seen any of the commentary, you know, from like McVay or anybody after the game, but like that it seems like an obvious critique of like, man, even like a day or two more, you know, it might have made a difference.
3: Well, also, I was looking at, you know, the Netflix broadcast last night, which don't even get me started on all that. If we've already begun the, hey, let's play Ring Around the Rosie to see which network is broadcasting this game in the NFL. But I was like, they kept showing crowd shots. It looked like a great crowd in Australia, but they would show like the angle where some of these people were sitting. I was like, you can't even see the game. Like the stands are so far back from the field. It's like, you can't even see what's going on out there.
5: The fans were doing some cool waves and stuff though. So, I mean, at least they had that going. Yeah. That was one of those total miscalculation by us last night. You know, we decided to go out and get some food. You know, to watch, you know, like watch the first half, and then it's like, no, we don't have Netflix. Oh, yeah, I guess that does kind of make sense, doesn't it?
3: Better get
5: a lot of places probably like that. Yeah, but you know, it's like I can't blame like a, you know, I mean, a lot of these sports bars just have like whatever they got, satellite or whatever. That, you know, you're gonna ask them to get Netflix. I mean, I guess at some point they probably have to if we're gonna have more and more of these. But like,
3: get the Packers, you know, and the Rams
5: pain in the butt.
3: Packers Rams Thanksgiving Eve on Netflix. You better prepare yourself if you're a sports bar out there.
5: Yeah, or I guess people should just watch at home.
3: I guess so. 615-737-1025, our phone number. We are off and running on Robbie and Rex Road. TD will be with us at 8 o'clock. We'll break down the Titans and the Jets with him. It is the first edition of the season of Pigskin Pick'em coming up later in the show with a full slate of college football and NFL games to get into. We will do that in the 8 o'clock hour as well. It is the 25th anniversary of 9/11 today, and we will get into that a little bit later in the show. And we welcome your thoughts on that throughout the show at 615-737-1025 on our phone and text lines, driven by WilsonCountyHyundai.com. Coming up next, we'll take a look at NFL Week 1, some big games over the weekend, and get into the Titans and the Jets as well. All that ahead, Robbie and Rex Road, 102.5 The Game.
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11: 25 years after the September 11th attacks, America pauses to remember a day that changed our nation forever. In 2026, nearly 100 million Americans are too young to have witnessed the tragedy firsthand, making remembrance more important than ever. September 11th remains a defining moment in our country's 250-year history, a day of unimaginable loss, but also of extraordinary courage, compassion, unity, and service. 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
13: Well, I'll tell you a few things. I am super blessed to be where I am, to have learned under my dad. He did it the right way. 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The majority of my staff has been there a decade or longer. And I think there's a reason for that. It's because we know that the most important thing is that we're the way. There are some lawyers that don't do it the right way, frankly, which is unfortunate. But he did, and we do. The majority of my staff has been there a decade or longer. And I think there's a reason for that. It's because we know that the most important thing is that we're dealing with people that are hurt. We're dealing with people at their

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0: 102.5 The Game. What a song. Ian Savar on his game early on this Friday morning. Taking your thoughts at 615-737-1025. So a couple games in the books already for NFL Week 1, Joe. We've seen the Seahawks take down the Patriots. We've seen the Niners throttle the Rams. A couple other interesting games this weekend, and we're going to get into the Titans and the Jets here in just a second. By the way, thank God we get to see the Cowboys and the Giants on Sunday Night Football for like the 1,700th time, so that'll be fun to see that on Sunday Night Football. I tell you a game that is very intriguing to me that I think could be very fun. Bucks-Bengals coming up. It's in the 12 o'clock window on Sunday. Baker fresh off the new contract. You got Joe Burrow, as confident as I've seen Joe Burrow in a Cincinnati team. That one could be fun. I'm looking forward to Bucks and Bengals coming up on Sunday, Joe.
1: Yeah, I mean, that's one of those that you're like, man, that is that just doesn't seem like it should be a nooner, you know? And granted, like, you know, you want you're going to have good games, at the various time frames, but that one, like, I would rather see that one be a primetime game than some of the, than like you said. I mean, yeah, Cowboys Giants, man, that's a freaking one. I'm very excited about the Monday night one, Broncos Chiefs, but yeah, the Bills Bengals is a fascinating one. I'm sorry.
0: Bucks Bengals
1: is a fascinating one. Bills Texans is another noon.
0: Oh, yeah.
1: Game that is, I mean, Josh Allen coming in there, huge year for CJ Stroud in Houston and playing against a defense that could be as good as any defense in the NFL. So that's another one that's like, man, an immediate banger for sure.
0: I mean, it's not in the grand scheme of things, it's not an awful week one. Like, there's some interest, like even Saints Lions, like I'm interested to see what that looks like. Everybody's high on the Saints this year. You know, obviously the Lions are a good team, so I'm interested to see what that looks like. You got the Ravens and the Colts to kick things off. I mean, the 12 o'clock window is pretty good. I mean,
1: Bears at Panthers.
0: Yeah,
1: it's a good noon game.
0: It's pretty good. Like, the noon window on Sunday is going to be fascinating. I mean, you even got the Jags in the Milky Pool taking on Deshaun Watson and the Cleveland Browns. So we'll see what that looks like. Willis, if you're Malik. If you're wanting to make your debut as a starting quarterback, I mean, you got the Raiders coming up. I mean, it doesn't get a whole lot easier than that. Maybe the toilet bowl in Vegas.
1: Well, it's funny because we've been talking, obviously, all week about Titans, Jets, and both sides. Like, you better not lose that freaking game. I mean, basically the same thing in Vegas. Maybe Raiders fans are a little more optimistic than that, so maybe they're not exactly, but certainly they're looking at like, well, here's an easy win. We're going to start 1-0. If you're the Dolphins, it's like, how many real opportunities are there on this schedule? Here's one you would have to think.
0: I mean, like, Achan's going to set a NFL single season record for touches, isn't he? Like, if he stays healthy. I mean, they have no one else on the offensive side of the ball.
1: Yeah. I mean, he's going to have to line up outside in the slot, tight end, running back.
0: Yeah. It's going to be very interesting. And now, you know, in Atlanta, which just, it's predictable, but it's also still amazing. So Tua's hurt. Tua got hurt in practice. So he's got an oblique injury from practice. So obviously Penix isn't ready to go.

0: Oh, yeah, Joe. So if Tua doesn't get better by the time Sunday comes around, I think it's going to be Cooper Rush starting for the Atlanta Falcons coming up. It's just a disaster of a quarterback situation for them.
1: Will Levis, he's available. I'm just saying, Atlanta. Will Levis, do you remember what Will Levis did to you in 2023?
0: It's true.
1: You know, run it back. Run those highlights back. Speaking of that, I really don't want another Will Levis argument. But did you see Austin Stanley's piece on Levis?
0: I did not.
1: It was interesting. He actually went through and did the research on like how many quarterbacks essentially like, you know, drafted a certain point and then out of the league. Like completely, like not even on a practice squad at this point. I think he came up with he's the fourth in history or something like that, or, you know, in a certain period. I mean, it's a very rare situation. So, you know, I guess enough guys get hurt. You never know. Maybe a call will come.
0: So without screaming about it again, in all seriousness, why do you think that is? Like, why has this happened?
1: Yeah. I mean, I still don't know. I am very surprised that it's this bad. I don't know. I mean, even like his last preseason game, I mean, he made a couple throws that you're like, damn, those are big time throws. I understand, whatever. Anybody can make a big time throw here or there. I don't know. Like, is there more like concern about quote unquote personality than I thought? Or maybe like, the way this all went down and people just think he's in his own head so much that it's not worth it. I don't know. I really don't know. I'm like, again, I don't like the, it's not, I don't think, you know, bad for the locker room or anything like that. But I don't think that's a thing, right? Not that I know of.
0: I've never heard anything like that. So I don't know.
1: Cause that to me, like that would almost like, you know, that can be something that make some, you know, that makes something like this possible. So I don't know, man. I mean, I understand he's not good. I understand, like, even right now being a QB2, okay, that's fine, you know, but not being able to, you know, the idea Charles laid out, like obviously these teams like to have younger than him developmental if possible, but that's not across the league. Look at some of the guys that are QB3s, you know, I mean, a guy in the same draft class who couldn't even get reps, you know, behind him is the Titans practice squad QB. So I don't know, man. I'd like to see him get another chance.
2: Maybe the Titans were worried if you give Hendon Hooker too many reps, someone would steal him.
0: Yeah.
2: So you just put Levis out there. You don't want to get rid of. You don't want to lose Hendon.
0: Playing the long game.
1: I like this theory. I'm gonna go with that.
0: I think you're right. I think Ian may be on something. You got the Packers and the Vikings coming up this weekend. A couple of big storylines in that one. You know, Kyler Murray. Got Kyler Murray making his debut for Minnesota. So that's the storyline there. And then we'll see if, you know, LaFleur can tie his shoes and get out there on the field and be ready to coach. That's the other storyline heading into that game.
1: That one, it's a late window. You know, you got Dolphins, Raiders, Cards, Chargers, but the Pack, Vikings, and then the Commanders, Eagles. Also,
0: pretty interesting. Yep.
1: Very interesting game. Like, are we going to see, you know, are the Commanders going to kind of come back, you know, and obviously Jaden Daniels, what's he going to do? I mean, he's getting trolled by LSU now. You know, LSU fighting with everybody, including their recent Heisman winner. I still believe in that guy. I really do. I still believe in Jaden Daniels.
2: You took him in fantasy.
1: I did. I think he's going to be great, and I know that he got derailed last year and got hurt, but that his poise and just the way that he can just, you know, pick apart a defense and then at any moment rip off 15 yards. I think we're going to be talking more about the Commanders this year than we realize. Everybody wants to forget about them after last year.
0: You think Jaden Daniels hates Donovan McNabb because he wore number 5?
1: Yeah, McNabb, if you show up to the game, Donovan, in like a suite or something, just cover that 5.
0: Man. Every time he sees like those Campbell's Chunky Soup commercials with McNabb on there, he just cringes inside.
1: Or maybe McNabb actually, yeah, maybe McNabb leads into it and is like, put, you know, the jersey's putting out the 5 and trolling him the whole game, you know?
0: What a ridiculous story.
1: Is he gonna get trolled in NFL stadiums all year for
0: this? Oh, yeah. I think so.
1: Yeah. Yeah. There's going to be some funny stuff about that.
2: I mean, the reports, though, out of Washington and that offensive line have not been great.
0: Yeah, I think he might be in some trouble.
2: That is my biggest worry, I think, about Washington offense. Tunsil.
0: He's got Burks as an outlet, though. You know, Marcus backing him up.
2: That's true.
0: He'll be fine.
2: Now, who's their running back? Is it Krosky Merritt, that guy?
0: Is he starting?
2: I don't know. I couldn't tell you who their running back is.
1: Is he RB1?
0: I don't think so.
2: I'm not really sure. I was just trying to think about that through my head, you know, going through it. I don't know who else they added.
0: No, he's the starter. How about that?
1: Yeah, that's not great.
0: Is Jeremy McNichols still hanging around there?
1: All that guy does is make plays, you know, going that's back true. To Boise State. You got Rashad White is there.
0: He's not a great running back.
2: He stinks.
1: Yeah. Catron Allen, though. Give me that Penn State. Titans got one of the Penn State guys. Commanders got the other Penn State guy.
0: There we go.
1: Or put Marcus at running back.
0: Well, maybe so. You know, he was not healthy in the preseason, but week one comes around, Marcus will be ready to go. 615-737-1025, our phone number, 615-737-1025. We've talked so much about Ward and Tate and some of the other key players heading into the game on Sunday, but there are some guys that maybe we haven't talked about enough heading into this matchup between the Titans and the Jets. We'll do that next. Robbie and Rex Road, 1025 The Game.
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6: I'm Fox 17 meteorologist Greg Bobis. Our forecast today taking us from the 70s into the mid-90s this afternoon. A few scattered morning rain showers and the possibility of pop-up thunderstorms this afternoon through this evening. Heat index values will be up near the upper 90s.
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0: Be a hero and save a life today at the 13th annual Williamson County Battle of the Badges Blood Drive. Drive will be held at Brentwood Concord Road Library now until 6 p.m. So head on out there. 102.5 The Game will be on hand from 10 a.m. until noon with some stuff to give away, chance to win Preds tickets to an upcoming home game and more. Again, that's the 13th annual Williamson County Battle of the Badges Blood Drive, which is already underway. Taking your thoughts at 615-737-1025. Joe, we've talked backwards and forward about the Jets and Titans coming up on Sunday for weeks now at this point, but we've spent a lot of time talking about Saleh and Ward and Tate and Simmons and all these guys that we know are going to play important roles for the game for the Titans coming up on Sunday. Who are some guys in your mind that you think are going to play really important roles in the outcome of this game that maybe we've not spent as much time on?
1: Well, and guys who I'm really fascinated to see in a full real game and what they look like and what they need to be for this game, for the season, you know, for the near future for the Titans. I mean, the first name that comes to mind for me is Kevin Winston Jr. I know sometimes people don't get excited about, you know, like safeties, but think about like great safeties. Think about like early in, and remember, Kevin Byard didn't start right away as a rookie. Kevin Winston's not a rookie, but, you know, this is, you know, the first healthy year. He kind of had that half redshirt year. You know, you think about a few games in to Kevin Byard's rookie season 10 years ago when he started to just get more and more snaps, and it was so apparent, like, that he was just going to be a difference maker for the Titans. And that's what you want to see from Winston. Obviously, what we saw one big mistake involving him. I still don't know if anyone is actually 100% confirmed that he's the one who messed that up, but whatever. They messed up an exchange. They gave up a deep touchdown. Also a bad angle on a touchdown run. So some mistakes, but he's got all the tools, I think, to be a difference maker. And man, it makes such a difference for a defense when you have a safety who can cover a little bit extra ground, who can be as physical as I think he is. And then, you know, can he play the deep part of the field? And really, you know, be that versatile guy all over the place. I mean, Amani Hooker is slowing down, you know, we'll find out how much, but Winston is just a guy to me who is a key because he's supposed to be part of the core of young guys, you know, moving forward. I mean, I would have said the same thing. I guess we don't know for sure. We're going to find out today on Cedric Gray, right?
0: I guess so.
1: But at this point, if Cedric Gray has not practiced at all, I don't think there's any way he's playing. So that almost feels like they left it open just because it's like, just, I don't know, maybe, you know, again, I don't want to be a conspiracy guy, but, you know, left it open just like to ease the heat a little bit on that. But he would have been a guy. You know, I don't think we're going to see him. I think Carmona is another guy I'm really excited to see.
0: Yep.
1: In this game. You know, we've seen glimpses. I do think that his ascent was real early in camp and was more a case of, man, that guy needs to play than, oh my God, we're so screwed, I guess throw him in there. I mean, I think he really took command. He's physical. Yeah, he's a road grader. He and Latham together. So I think running the ball to the right, but also, is he going to have a few plays in pass pro where you're like, oh boy, you know? I mean, that's we're going to see the warts too with some of these guys. And we haven't talked much lately about Gunnar Helm. I mean, it kind of seems like the tight end is in this offense, at least in the preseason, maybe wasn't as featured. There are a lot of guys to throw the ball to on the outside, but is Gunnar Helm, once they play a real game with a game plan, with a talented guy, is he going to, are we going to notice him again and say, okay, yeah, this guy actually is, again, another one of those maybe core nucleus young guys that you hope to grow with over the next few years?
0: Yeah, you mentioned two of the guys on the offensive side that intrigue me, and Carmona and Helm. I'll throw another one at you that has nothing to do with quarterback and receiver. Joe, if you recall, I said before training camp that I don't really care what Tajay Spears does in training camp practices and or preseason games. We've reached the point with him where I need to see it in the regular season. Well, here we are. We're in the regular season. And I think everybody feels good based on what the offensive line showed and what Pollard showed about the ability to run the football heading into the year. Well, what about Spears? Like, when the regular season comes around and you've got Dable in charge of the offense, what are we going to see from him? Because everybody talks about the passing game with him too, okay? And I get it. Like, he's got the skill set to be an effective player in space. We have just really never seen it. Like, if you go look at the numbers, we've never seen it in the regular season at the NFL level. So, heading into year number four for Spears, knowing that, you know, he's not going to be the feature back, but he is going to play a lot, I think. What's that going to look like for him? And does it look any different? Like, I don't know that I'm ever going to buy with him, I guess until he proves otherwise, that running in between the tackles, he's going to be anything more than basically a replacement-level player running in between the tackles. But can this offensive staff find ways to get him in space? Can he become an actual threat in the passing game for the Titans on third down? Can they run some screens of any kind this year that are anywhere near effective out there? Like, it's time for, you know, the Tajay Spears conversation that I just really wasn't all that willing to entertain in the preseason. Well, now we're going to see when the regular season starts.
1: Yeah, my thing with him is, yeah, like talking about the between the tackles, I mean, certainly, I think we can all agree that's not his bread and butter. Like PK was talking about the other day, you know, that's not his thing, but he's good in space. My thing with him is, like, in space, it's still, to me, he's still, like, there's that one guy who tackles him. There's that, he makes some nice moves. He will break off a nice little play here and there, but I feel like there's so many almost plays from him. There have been so many almost big plays from him. And it's one guy who ends up tackling him, one guy who ends up catching him, you know?
0: Yep.
1: And that's where you're like, yeah, if you got to be a little bit faster, more explosive, what more elusive, whatever it is, than that, to be that kind of a player. So I'm with you. I mean, it's a very important debut and early season for him, because, and that's where I'm a little bit befuddled going back to PK, you know, and I said it at the time. So it's like, okay, so you think that Nick Singleton is, like, they're just not going to have a role for him. They're not going to have carries for him. But then you think he might be RB1 next year? I mean, it's hard for me to buy that. Like, if he's good enough to be RB1 next year, I would assume he's going to start taking, taking somebody's snaps. I agree that if Pollard, like, gets hurt, then you keep Spears in his role, you move Singleton to that role. But Singleton can catch the ball. I mean, Singleton is not a foreigner to catching the football. And so I do wonder if, you know, if Spears just doesn't quite have that juice, if we start to see the rookie a little bit more.
0: Well, I think some of it with Singleton is going to come down to how much does the coaching staff trust him in pass protection? Because he had some Olays out there in the preseason that you just can't have.
1: Yeah. No, it's a huge thing. Huge thing. You have to, it's a big part of that job. Skyler says Jermaine Johnson. Yeah. I mean, I'm interested. I guess to me, I'm more like, you know, and not to get past this year, because who knows what they'll do this year. But, you know, Falk and Oladejo are the guys. I mean, Johnson, I think, was a good signing. And obviously, you hope that he can be a key guy this year and be healthier and more explosive, be more like he was 2 years ago and be a key guy. But as far as, like, young people who could be a part of this team moving forward. You know, those two edges, Falk and Oladejo, interest me a lot more.
0: Trevor says, haven't heard much about the Mandor there in camp. Not sure if that's a good thing or a bad thing. I'm curious to see if David Bailey, who I wanted the Titans to draft, lines up and beats him from the jump. We're going to find out more about the Mandor tomorrow or on Sunday.
1: Well, I think it's a good thing. You know, like, we're not sitting there like, oh my God, did you see him get dominated? I mean, he had a couple bad reps, you know, and limited preseason action, but seemed fine. So yeah, Bailey is a, I love David Bailey, man. I mean, I think he's going to be, although he's on the Jets, so who knows what can happen. But yeah, that's the thing. As bad as the Jets have been, they've been able to find and develop really good defensive players. And I think Bailey's going to be great. Is he going to come in and, you know, wreck this game right away? I don't know. But, yeah, I mean, Dan Moore, very important. Meanwhile, Ed says, I'm not even excited. It's more nervous anticipation like the day before my first colonoscopy. Who knows what we will see?
0: That's good.
1: When you put it that way, Ed.
0: Get excited, Titans fans. 615-737-1025 is our phone number. More your thoughts to get to on the Titans and the Jets. Robbie and Rex Road, 1025 the game.
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0: 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Tonight's game will feature Maplewood taking on Hillsboro. Before and after the game, Big Joe and Connor Newt will have complete high school football coverage with the game Blitz, powered by Southeast Financial Credit Union. Taking your thoughts on the Titans and the Jets at 615-737-1025. Let's welcome in George in the borough on our phone line. George, good morning. Thank you for calling in.
24: Gentlemen, good morning. I have a couple thoughts. First, I think what we've got is a good old-fashioned classic. Week one, loser go home, season's probably over, fire everybody kind of game. And I'm going to be at the game Sunday, and I personally think, I think the Jets are going to win, honestly. I have so little faith in the team right now. Maybe they'll surprise me. I just don't know how you go from getting your bottom spanked by backups in the preseason and then beating actual starters in the regular season. But I guess we're going to find out. Something else I've noticed, I think ticket prices are pretty embarrassingly low for this game and this season. I just don't think the sunshine pumping they've been doing this summer and off season is paying off. I just don't think too many people are interested based on ticket prices. And look, if they lose, I think if you're Borgonza, you might just need to start gathering your things and start packing up. I think it's going to get ugly for Cam if they lose this game. And I'll say this, if you can't beat the Jets at home, then who can you beat? And I hate to sound so negative and down in the dumps, but this team sucks. And until they prove they don't suck, I don't have faith or confidence for them to win. But I do hope they win. And that's all I've got. Thanks.
0: Thank you, George. Appreciate it.
1: Thanks, George. Thanks for that little ray of light, George.
0: I mean, it is interesting. I noticed this the other day, and they've actually gone down since then. So I was looking, you know, you can pull up ESPN.com. And you look at the schedule, and you know, out there on the yeah, far right part of it shows ticket prices. And the other day, I was like, Titans Jets, you can get in for $26. Okay, cool. And now it's like Titans Jets tickets as low as $15 to get in on Sunday. It is interesting. I mean, it's gonna be hot, but I mean, look, I'm not gonna sit here and talk about the heat being an excuse. Like, we talked about USC a couple weeks ago, and they're, you know, it's hot out there. And then when the 18 people showed up to their game. Listen, yeah, I get it. It's the Titans, and they have been awful for years now. It's the Titans and the Jets, so, you know, not a very attractive matchup just from the quality of the teams. I am a little bit surprised that the tickets seem to be in as little demand as they are, Joe, given the fact that it is the, you know, final year at Nissan Stadium.
1: Yeah, it's interesting. I think that, and George is talking about the sunshine pumping, but I think, you know, he also mentioned, like, well, how the heck are we going to, you know, I hope after losing these backups, and that's when I'm like, ooh, man, I remember that Lions 4-0 preseason of 2008 when, you know, like, let's not, but whatever, we have real games. But I think the preseason matters in terms of fan excitement. And so I think that You know, it just didn't look great. And so I don't think that helped. And I know this is different, but, you know, Michigan, obviously they quote unquote won against Western Michigan. The ticket prices for the Oklahoma game, someone put a thing up of a comparison before the Western, like they've fallen completely off the cliff. So Michigan fans already are like, oh my God, this team sucks. and the ticket demand in the secondary market has like completely cratered after that game. So people react to what they see. And again, I know that's a real football game as opposed to we're talking about preseason, but I do think that the glimpses of this team are contributing to that.
0: A lot of reaction to George's call on the text line and on the YouTube chat as well. K-Dodd says, do these people want the team to be successful?
1: He said he wants them to win.
0: He clarified. He wants them to win. Think, he has zero he confidence wonders, that they will.
1: He wonders if they'll ever win again.
0: I mean, yeah. I get it.
2: Borgonzi
0: just might as well start packing the box up there.
1: That might
0: gather
1: be,
0: your
1: that
0: things, might
1: be.
0: Mike.
1: excuse me there. I need to get a box for my office. Thank you.
2: How much cardboard do we have in here?
1: Cam, get out of my way. I need to pack my office up. yeah. Might be a little bit dramatic. But again, this is why we've talked about this. Like, Charles doesn't get it. He's on the other day, and I'm like, I'm not saying, Charles, that like Saleh's about to be fired, but like, you don't, these people are sick of it. And I don't blame him at all. I can't blame him. You know, he mentioned about the Sunshine Pub, which, you know, there's like the rebranding and all that stuff. I know Nick Suss did a story on the, I guess, I don't know, you tell me. I can separate those two things. PK's talked about it too. I can separate those two things, like an organization, whatever. I mean, I like the uniforms. You can, you know, like, did the fans actually like tell them they wanted them? I don't know, but I feel like they have some acceptance. I think people like them. All that stuff and the new stadium and everything, I that's fine. I don't have a problem with it, you know. It just doesn't matter. It's lipstick on a pig until you can win football games. I guess what I'm saying is people are almost like mad because they're doing that, like they don't get it. But to me, that side of a business, of a franchise, is going to do what they do, right?
0: Sure. I mean, those people in a lot of ways are dependent on, you know, how much is the team winning? Like, remember the dude last year, the screenshots that were going around of after they fired Callahan, and like the one Titan sales guy was texting people like, hey, you said if they fired Callahan, you'd be all in to buy some tickets. Well, here you go. How about that?
1: Woo-hoo! Just fired our coach. Let's go. You promised. Yeah. Hey, look, man, you can't tell me. You can't tell me that if you're in Titans tickets on that side of the business, that things are going well, right? I mean,
0: probably not.
1: You know, we're talking about you know the spots are filling up, et cetera, with the meetings for the new stadium and stuff. I mean, you know, it's So PK's crapping all this stuff. Like he crept into the Sus story. He's like, Titans still talking rebrand for a story 4 days before the opener. Business side doesn't want to let the attention move to football. Look at the fancy colors. Yeah. I mean, I think those people understand that they can do whatever they want. And if you don't get better football, then, you know, that's just is what it is. But whatever.
0: One texter says,
1: mad about it.
0: I just assume with this being the last year in Nissan Stadium, they're going back to ticket prices from 1999.
1: No. There you
0: come
1: go.
0: Come on in. Just open the gates. Anybody who wants to come in, just come in.
1: Here's another thing from PK. Says Titans are advertising prices are up to 40% off on home game single tickets when you use an access code on one of the, you know, third party places. He says applies to every game but week two Eagles. Things must be going great at the box office.
0: Oh,
1: but again, like I can't blame people for being skeptical. If they win and look good Sunday. Especially if they look good. If Cam looks good, if the football looks good, they look competent, you'll see some people come back.
0: I mean, for Titans home games, the highest ticket price other than Philadelphia, which are as low as 193 right now. I mean, I was interested to see what the last game would look like. Yeah, you can get in right now for the Pittsburgh game in January is $89. Last game at Nissan Stadium potentially ever, you know, barring some playoff run.
1: Yeah, well, If you want to see this team this year, and you don't want to spend, like, think about all how expensive so many things are in Nashville.
0: Right now, it looks like you can do it.
1: Yeah. So get excited. This is something to be positive about.
0: That's right. 615-737-1025 is our phone number. We'll take your thoughts on the Titans and the Jets throughout the show. Coming up next, some more interesting developments at Vanderbilt on multiple fronts, one of which we'll get into a little bit later in the show. But I'm excited to get Joe's take on this coming up next. Robbie and Rex Road, 1025 The Game.
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0: 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We will have Teron Davenport with us to begin the 8 o'clock hour. We will get into the Titans and the Jets with him. The first edition of the season of Pigskin Pick'em coming up later in the show as well. So we begin a new journey there, and we'll see if, Joe can win a competition.
1: It's been
0: a
1: while. I stink. Again. It's been over and over.
0: In a while. Whether it's weekend winners or Pigskin, since Joe's won. So we'll see.
1: Yeah. Yes, we will.
0: What's confidence level? 1 to 10.
1: I mean, I'm kind of like the time the Titans of Pigskin Pick'em. So you can, you have every right to doubt me. You have every right to rip me. But you should root for me, world. So give me a chance. Give me a chance.
0: By the way, ticket prices to watch us compete in that are free. Don't even have to worry about it.
1: That's right. That is true. We might even pay you.
0: Maybe.
1: As might the Titans before this season ends.
0: I did have a texter that said the Titans ticket rep texted me earlier this week offering a tour of the stadium if I just consider buying tickets for this season. So there you go.
1: Wow. The new one, I assume?
0: I would assume the new stadium. And here is Nissan Stadium in its current form. Look at the concourse. It's going to be blown up here in a year.
1: Oh, man. Well, it's worth a shot, man. Again, these people earn their money, man.
0: They are.
1: The Titans fans are, there is some apathy already. And again, this week, I don't know, I could be wrong, but I don't feel like Jets fandom is going to be like filling that place, filling in the holes like some weeks.
0: Yeah, I don't know. That one's going to be interesting to see what the crowd looks like on Sunday. Vanderbilt is taking on Delaware tomorrow, Joe, and there's a couple of interesting things about that. We were going through, we got Pigskin Pick'em coming up at 8:30, and I have not looked this week at the line as to what Vanderbilt and Delaware would be. I'm not going to sit here and pretend to you, Joe, like I know anything about the Delaware football team, but my thought was, okay, it's Vanderbilt and Delaware. I'll find the line. I bet it's like Vanderbilt minus like 35.5 or something like that. Well, it ain't. It's 21.5, which is very surprising to me, which we'll get into that a little bit later in the show. But I don't know. Maybe Delaware's a wagon. We'll see what happens on that front. But the first question yesterday of Clark Lee's press conference leading into the Delaware game was about the quarterback position. He was asked about Blaise Berlewitz being listed first on the depth chart. And basically was asked to clarify, Joe, if he was going to be the starter, if Jared Curtis was going to start, kind of what that looked like. And Clark Lee said Blaise is going to start. They're not changing anything. Both quarterbacks are going to play. And I have seen some Vanderbilt fans, obviously, look, the majority of Vanderbilt fans, Joe, want to see Jared Curtis start. But I have seen some that even don't have that much of a problem with Berlewitz starting right now say, hey, how long are we going to do this? How long are you going to have this two-quarterback plan if you're Clark Lee? What do you make of all this with the way that this has gone down to this point, Joe?
1: Well, yeah, there's a lot to this. One thing, of course, is just that people – I think that the overwhelming, fan and media sentiment, and we certainly know with Gentry Estes, is, it's about time to, get Curtis in there. I agree with what Gentry said about you know, the at some point two quarterbacks becomes no quarterbacks, and like the reps need to go to someone. Again, in particular, if it's going to be Curtis, if it's going to go that way, at what point is it like, okay, all these practice reps need to go to him to give yourself the best chance on Saturday? So I think a lot of Vanderbilt fans are hoping that this is the last week. I think you said, you predicted that the NC State game, the first big game next week, we'll see Curtis start. I can see that. But in the meantime, this continues something that has been going on since camp. So Pete Nikos from On Three, went on a Vanderbilt board Wednesday and said, quote, a source told me it is, quote, trending toward Jared Curtis getting the first snaps at QB on Saturday. Clark's already said publicly both will play. And then guys who work at that site said they had heard the same thing. You know, again, Clark then yesterday clarifies. So that becomes a big thing when he puts that out there. And then people are reacting to it. And then Clark says no.
0: Yep.
1: Well, if you go back to camp, there's some people who I know who are good reporters, who have good sources, who were adamant that, like, this is basically window dressing. Curtis is starting. This is all just trying to, you know, like, to the point, like, a lot of stuff, like, almost dramatic stuff that I heard about, like, I wasn't even close, and it's going to be him, and they almost feel bad about making him wait. All this stuff, like, don't believe the hype, basically. It's going to be Jared Curtis. And it turns out, well, no, it's Blaise Berlowitz. And, you know, the actual practice reps, all that stuff told you, like, scrimmages told you, like, Blaise Berlowitz keeps getting the first snap. Point being, like, it's kind of weird. There's some weird stuff. I feel like there's at least one, somebody or some buddies at Vanderbilt who are, like, telling people these things, but then they're not rooted in reality. And, again, these are good reporters. So I'm trying to figure out why that would be, you know?
0: Yeah.
1: But it's a weird situation. I mean, it's a strange deal with some of these people who I know are plugged in, who are getting this information. And I know that I've talked to people at Vanderbilt who I would consider very good sources, very high level sources at Vanderbilt, who were adamant with me going back to camp. Oh, Blaise is like good. And he's like, you know, like, don't just dismiss this kid. That would be a mistake, you know. And that what I heard from that particular source has been exactly it. But I know that these people are getting this from somebody, and they're not just relying on, like, you know, a guy hanging outside the practice field. So it's like, I just wonder. I don't know.
0: What's the disconnect? Yeah.
1: Yeah, what's the disconnect? And are there people, like, trying to, like, speak this into existence? Are there people messing with media people? Is there disagreement within Vanderbilt? And then there may be, you know. I mean, I wouldn't be surprised if there's some coaches saying, man, we just need to give Jared the keys right now. You know, Clark doesn't believe that. Maybe that's it, you know, but it's strange.
0: Well, I think this is just kind of my perspective on it. To me, if you're adamant, which it seems like he is, on playing both of them right now, like he said it in the press conference, like, both of them are going to play. So, like, to me, I always kind of look at it like, if you've got an older guy in there and you've got a younger guy in there and you're worried about both of them playing, like, at that point, I'd just rather see the younger guy play. Like, I think it's one thing for the older guy to start and for you, like, to be, you know, helping the young guy come along, and if he gets in the game because it's gone so well that he can get in there and get some reps, well, cool, that's one thing. But, like, if your immediate plan heading into it is like, yeah, both these guys are going to play, and, like, there's not really, like, a set formula for how we're going to do it, they're just going to play, it's like, okay, well, if that's going to be the case, then just play the young guy. Like, I think that's kind of the way that I would approach it.
1: Yeah, no, I agree. And obviously, We don't know the day to day, the minute by minute, the film room. You know, maybe there's some things that they're just waiting for Jared to grasp before they feel comfortable, you know, doing it. Like, I just, like, Jared on the YouTube chat, not Jared who thinks the Titans will never win another game. That's Jared in Spring Hill. Jared Morris says, as a Vandy fan, I don't think Curtis should have played all last week if he's not going to take over. Either let him sit until NC State or let him loose now. This back and forth is stupid. See, I mean, I disagree with that because you still want to get his feet wet. And when you play teams that you should hammer, that is an opportunity. I mean, you know, Tennessee got an opportunity to let George McIntyre play a little bit last week. I mean, it's not bad to let someone play. And by the way, let's not forget that. Not that this is any kind of would have been a factor for Curtis anyway, but the redshirt thing's done. You know, the three. I mean, like, you got 5 years, so
0: doesn't matter how much play. Yeah,
1: yeah, yeah, exactly. But no, I mean, I disagree with that. I mean, I'd still want to play him, but yeah, I'm with you. Again, it's like to me, it's like if you're even, you're leaving, right?
0: Yeah.
1: And as soon as he gets close to even on some certain things that they must want to see that they're not yet, I don't think there's any question. You go there, and at that point, you've given Berlewitz a fair shake, right? I mean, there is a loyalty thing here. There's a loyalty thing here. There's relationships. Clark's a real guy. Clark is, he's a real one. He's not Lane Kiffin out here just stepping on people's heads to get himself ahead. He's a real dude who cares about these kids, and I absolutely believe that. So that's part of it. And, there's also just the when is Jared actually ready. But, yeah, once you start playing better teams, just not having all the reps to me, you're already in a bind being a young player. So maybe the more I think about it, even though I have my little Georgia conspiracy theory, the more I think you may end up being right.
0: Let's head to the phone line driven by WilsonCountyHyundai.com. Welcome in Tim to the program. Tim, good morning. Thank you for calling in.
3: Good morning, guys. Give me a little bit of time here with this. First of all, when's the last time we sold out season tickets? It's been forever.
0: Yeah.
3: If you think they sold out season tickets,
0: I think we lost him.
1: Yeah. How about 2 seconds on this call?
3: Four.
0: There you go, Tim. You're back. We lost you for a second. Go ahead.
3: The fan base is in an uproar. You can't. Blaze that have a third of the talent that Jared's got. Jared is a better quarterback. Ray Charles can see this. And what Lee is doing is he's going back to coaching like he did 3 years ago when we won two games. And he's going to end up costing himself a job if he don't do what he's supposed to do. And saving him and wanting to start him for North Carolina State or throwing him in against Auburn, all you're doing is penalizing Jared and not giving him the reps, and it's going to hurt him.
0: Thank you, Tim. Appreciate it. I mean, I don't know that I buy the, like, he's coaching like he did a couple years ago stuff. Like, I don't think Clark Lee is just doing this for the sake of doing it, Joe. There's clearly, like, if Jared Curtis had shown them everything they wanted to see so far, then he'd probably be starting. But I do think it's a little odd that it's not just clearly Blaze Berlewitz's job right now, and then Curtis eventually has the chance to take over. I mean, the plan very clearly from Lee is, they're both going to play, and we don't really know like what the formula is going to look like that they're both going to play. It's just kind of up in the air right now.
1: Yeah. Look, I think you can poke holes in what they're doing for sure. I mean, it's a competition that's playing out in the season. You don't see that too often. But, yeah, I think – Tim and some people are taking a little bit too far with, I mean, I think Clark Lee has earned some benefit of the doubt, right? And again, he has way more information on both of them and the whole situation than any of us on the outside do. I do think it seems like maybe there are people there who disagree.
0: 615-737-1025, our phone number. More coming on the Jared Curtis, Blaze Berlewitz conversation. Robbie and Rex Road, 1025 The Game.
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14: 25 years after the September 11th attacks, America pauses to remember a day that changed our nation forever. In 2026, nearly 100 million Americans are too young to have witnessed the tragedy firsthand, making remembrance more important than ever. September 11th remains a defining moment in our country's 250-year history, a day of unimaginable loss, but also of extraordinary courage, compassion, unity, and service. For those who lived through it, we carry the stories. For those born after, we share the meaning. Today, Cromwell Media remembers, reflects, and renews the promise made a quarter century ago. Never forget.
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8: 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Vanderbilt football brought to you by Ponce Law and Gary Force Acura. Taking your thoughts on a little Vandy football and the Jared Curtis / Blaze Berlowitz discussion. Joe, Vanderbilt fans fired up about this. I think they're very much ready to see Jared Curtis start based on the text line and the YouTube chat. That's my
9: takeaway. Yeah. And I understand. Texture says, them caring about being loyal to Blaze is why they will return to the doormat of the SEC, win at all costs. You know, I have mentioned loyalty as something. And, you know, look, I just contrasted Clark Lea with Lane Kiffin. There are probably some situations where if you're as ruthless as Lane Kiffin and willing to trample on anybody to get where you want, it serves you better, right? You hope people like that don't ultimately prevail. But I also don't think loyalty to Blaze is the top of the list here. I really don't. And that's just my speculation anyway on the loyalty. But look, I mean, he has been there for years. If it was clear that Jared Curtis was better than him and the team could see that, remember, and Clark said this many times, you are accountable to your team. They know. Every day they see the reps. They see him play. I've seen him play. I've seen scrimmages. We've now seen one game where they look roughly the same. I have not seen anything that's like, I've seen the talent. Like, very few people have Jared Curtis's arm and size. Like, the tools, no question.
8: Yeah.
9: Also, I mean, we talked earlier in the week, and I still absolutely strongly believe this. You know, researching this column on Bryce Underwood, who is thrown into the mix as a true freshman. And look, he wanted to be, okay? But it's a bad idea. Generally speaking, it's a bad idea. Very few true freshmen quarterbacks in big-time college football, first of all, even happen. Most schools want to build in that. Nico got paid all this money, which at the time we were like, oh, my God, $2 million to sit for a year. It was the right move. And so let's remember the level of play Jared Curtis was at in high school also, okay? It was not the highest level of play. I think the number one thing on here is Is he ready?

0: for what's coming. You know, NC State, you're going to get legit players and a, you know, good coach, all that stuff. Like, that's going to be hard. They're going to disguise things, like all that stuff. Is he ready? Now, again, I just said earlier, I like the reps thing is that's where it gets tricky. Like, at some point, you just have to commit to it. But I think people are overreacting a little bit on the, you know, that Clark wants to do anything but win. And, you know, he and also, I mean, I think we should give him, you know, like Tim's talking about him going back to the few years ago, whatever. Like, you know, this guy is just out of high school. It's normally a bad idea to play freshman. He has a good option here. Maybe not a great option. The ceiling is not high. The ceiling is way higher with Curtis. But the floor right now is probably higher for Blaze. So then it gets into, are you safer in a game like NC State with a guy like Blaze than you are with a Jared Curtis?
1: Yeah, it's interesting. Like, I just, it's hard for me to imagine at this point, Joe, them sticking with this formula like into October. Like, I just don't know that you can do that. Like, I think at some point here pretty quickly, you're going to have to pick a lane. And I know what everybody wants the lane to be. And I think that's eventually where it's going to get is with Jared Curtis being the starter. But, you know, heading into the year, I left open the idea of, you know, could you wait like half a season? You know, could it be 6 or 7 games into the year before Curtis starts? And the more I think about it, like, I just think the reps part of it is really important. And that's why I'm saying, like, I think this is my take. Like, this will be the last game Blaze Burlwood starts. That's just kind of the way I feel. I think Curtis is going to be a starter by the time the NC State game rolls around. I have no inside knowledge of that. It's just the read on the situation that I've currently got.
0: I think you may be right. But here's the thing. As we all know, you can do – you spend all year. You sit in the film rooms. You're on the practice field and you do scrimmages. And then you have 12 times when basically those coaches are over there, they're calling plays, but they don't know what's going to happen. And they're hoping that you saw that or you see this. Oh, they just rotated their coverage. Oh, you got to change that protection. All those things. You can work on it, but then the game actually happens. So if Jared Curtis comes out and plays well when he gets his chance this weekend, I agree with you. If he comes out and throws 2 pick sixes, then, you know, Clark Lee's like how do I start him against NC State and feel like we're not going to lose that game or he doesn't put us in more danger. So, I mean, I think there's a good chance you're right because he's going to come out and play well, and then it's like, okay, you just have to go with him. But we'll see.
1: Apparently, we're not giving Delaware enough respect, according to the spread, though. So we'll see what that looks like.
0: Yeah, that is a really interesting spread. One texter says, most people want Jared to start because he's a 5-star, but we're Vanderbilt. We're not used to watching 5-stars. We have a 5-star linebacker safety coming next year, so is he just going to start because he's a 5-star? Yeah, I mean, there's... And Caleb, Tennessee fan, says 90% of Vandy fans are casuals. Finally got a top recruit that thinks he's just going to work and be awesome. That's not how it works. Coming from a school that has landed dozens of 5-stars before. Well done, Caleb. Well done.
1: Well,
0: get them, Vols fans. Let's get this argument going.
1: Well, I ask you this in all seriousness because, look, last week is what it is. It was Furman, so we'll see. But we're going to find out a little bit more about Faison Brannon on Saturday going on the road to Georgia Tech. I mean, you do have Vanderbilt fans looking east in Knoxville and being like, wow, there's this kid that's younger than Jared Curtis is that's starting for Tennessee right now as a true freshman. How much do you think that factors into, like, the fan angst part of it?
0: Yeah, no, I do. The difference being if Curtis was competing with a redshirt freshman,
1: right?
0: Even if he's a good recruit – then it's a little, you know, the Berlitz has the years and years in the system. He was, I've already forgot Diego's name. He was Diego's backup going back to New Mexico State. So, like, there is that. Like, that's not nothing, right?
1: Sure.
0: The offense itself is great. I mean, we love the offense. Pavia was the driving force, but, like, it's a really fun, creative, diverse offense. So, but yeah, no, I get it. I do. And that's the thing. I just said, well, it's not great to, you know, not great to start these freshmen, all this stuff, but Tennessee's doing it and it's exciting. You know, there's probably going to be some rough patches, but I mean, it also might set him up if he can get through this year and keep his confidence and keep improving for, you know, to be one of the, possibly best QBs in the country going into next year. You know, Jared Curtis is talented enough for that too. You know, will he get that opportunity?
1: 615-737-1025 is our phone number. Vols in action against Georgia Tech. Titans and the Jets coming up this weekend. Vanderbilt and Delaware. We'll take your thoughts on all of it coming up next. Robbie and Rex Road, 1025 The Game.
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4: I'm Fox 17 meteorologist Greg Bobis. Our forecast today taking us from the 70s into the mid-90s this afternoon. A few scattered morning rain showers and the possibility of pop-up thunderstorms this afternoon through this evening. Heat index values will be up near the upper 90s.
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1: 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And taking your thoughts at 615-737-1025. Teron Davenport will be with us at 8 o'clock on the program. We'll get into the Titans and the Jets with him. Let's head to our phone line, driven by WilsonCountyHyundai.com. Welcome in Adam in Portland to the show. Adam, good morning. Thank you for calling in.
10: I love it how you say it like I don't call very much, man. That's cool. I appreciate that. So I got something for you, man. So you guys, I was thinking about y'all this morning, too. I want to give my game prediction, but like today being September 11th, also COVID, having this to go to when things suck is really nice, just so y'all know. So this is my prediction. I've not heard anybody say it like this. I'm going to go Titans 34, Jets 7. Oh. And I think it's going to be a blowout, and I know that's probably a reach in some people's mind, but if we're ever going to score 30 points this year, I think it's going to be this week. And if we're ever going to beat somebody soundly, I think it's going to be this week. So if we don't, there's a chance we go 0-8. There's a chance that it's like 10 points a game. But I'm hopeful, and I choose to stay hopeful, that we're going to blow them out of the water this first week.
1: 34-7. I like it, you know? I'd love to see it, first off.
0: All sunshine is welcome right now. Yeah, Adam, you just provided a nice blast of it.
1: Yeah, it was good.
0: I mean, could happen.
1: When's the last time the Titans won a game? Anything close to that? I'd love to know that.
0: That's a good question. When's the last, like, straight-up Titans
1: straight-up
0: blowout win? I mean, I may be forgetting one here.
1: I mean, they played the corpse of the Kansas City Chiefs last year and, you know, beat them, but
0: yeah,
11: I guess it was like before Robinson got fired. Maybe,
1: maybe.
0: Is that real? Even in that last Vrabel year, they never blew anybody out.
11: Man, maybe they did.
1: Just 26-9 against the Chiefs last year. Count with that dude whose Oladokun name I don't remember at quarterback. Yeah, Oladokun.
11: No,
0: okay. No. I think it's got to be like a game where like there are stakes for both teams still. Like no one's talking about draft stuff. You know, so it's like preferably early season, or at least before, like, you know, you're totally out of something. This is a now I need to know. I'm going to start going through the scores.
1: They beat Cincinnati 27-3 in October of 2023. Tannehill, 240 yards in that game. Derrick Henry, .122. 27-3.
0: That counts. So, all right. So it's been 3 years. By the way, that feels 103 years ago. But it was 3 years ago. Crazy.
1: I mean, I know you'll remember this game. They beat Miami in 2024. 31-12 was the final score. Mason Rudolph threw for 85 yards in that game, and somehow the final score is 31-12. Was it Snoop Huntley, the quarterback for Miami, in that game? I think it was.
0: So this is just end garbage of season.
1: That draft was September.
0: Oh, it was?
1: Yeah. It was a Monday Night Football. The whole country got to see that thing.
0: Oh, gosh, that's right. It was like the double Monday Night Football.
1: Yeah,
0: okay.
1: That was good stuff.
0: Okay. People are. By the way, you'd be surprised. People are hammering on Adam now. But you know what? I like it. I like the Levis's first start was another one.
1: They only won that game by five. That day. Yeah.
0: Oh, is that right?
1: It was 28-23.
0: Jeez.
1: Yeah.
0: You almost blew it, Vrabel. You almost blew Billy Jean's amazing day, Vrabel.
1: I mean, the last time they beat somebody down that people were legitimately excited about was probably the Packers game, right? Where the night before the plane in Green Bay, where the entire franchise changed.
0: Oh, I remember it. I remember I was there. I remember the locker room that night. They're talking about championships, and Treylon Burks has arrived, and oh boy. And so that was 4 years ago.
1: Yeah, it was.
0: Four years ago.
1: You talk about something that seems like 100 years ago. That one definitely does.
0: Oh, my goodness. Steve from Franklin, though, the Titans blew the Chiefs with Mahomes. That was 21. In fact, I think that game was also 27-3 or something like that. Mahomes came in here. They couldn't block those guys like that. Mahomes had no protection. The Titans just absolutely buried him.
1: Was that when Dane Cruikshank just absolutely blanketed Travis Kelce?
11: That was 21. Yes. Yeah, that was 21.
1: It's like, was it 27-3? The Titans have figured out how to cover Kelce.
11: 27-3. They went that moved him to 5-2 on the season.
0: Yeah. I mean, that's where you're like, dang, man, these guys are good. And again, so that's 5 years ago. 5 years. But it just shows you what can happen in this league. You can flip it around, but when does it get flipped the other way?
1: Well, I mean, Ed asked earlier, going to that. I mean, first off, I'd love to see 34-7. It would be a great change of pace, right? Like, Ed asked earlier which one we'd rather see, like which one we'd rather fend off on Monday. Would we rather fend off like the – like Cam goes out there and throws for 300 yards and the Titans win by 20? It's like, oh, there we go. He's the Hall of Fame career starts. Or he's just terrible and the Titans lose. I'd much rather fend off like a great performance of Cam Ward for people overreacting. We've had plenty of practice the other way, you know?
0: I mean, I desperately need to calm down an excited Titans fan.
1: Yeah, okay? It's been a long time.
0: I crave it. I need it in my bones. Come on, easy. He might not be that good.
1: Ticket prices surge to $200 a pop for every Titans game after one game.
0: Got a packed house for Titans Eagles. It'll be just like that one game. Let's see, what year was that? That would be 8 years ago when Corey Davis walks it off. How about that game?
1: Yeah. That was a fun one.
0: That was. There have been some good times, folks. There's been some good times, and they weren't really that long ago.
1: Joe, we'll get into our picks later in the show on Pigskin Pick'em. The line for Tennessee Georgia Tech keeps coming down. I think it opened up at 13.5. It's down to 11.5. What do you make of that?
0: Okay. Well, I mean, it means the money's coming in on the rambling wreck from Georgia Tech. I mean, it's a big number. You know, Georgia Tech at home, you expect a certain level of, you know, physicality, defense, running the ball, shortening games, and stuff like that from Georgia Tech. So that's, I just think some people would look at it and be like, man, that seems high. Now, I believe you've already told us it's going to be, did you tell us already? Have you told the listeners what you're, 42 to 10. So others would look at it and say, yeah, Tennessee is way more talented, and like they're going to come in there, and I'm probably somewhere in the middle of that, but I'm not shocked that the line would come down a little bit of that, just from like the casual looking at that game and what they know about the programs.
1: I think they're also looking at true freshman quarterback making his first start on the road.
0: Yeah, some of that. Sure. Yeah, I think so, and that's fair. But
1: assuming it's a road environment, which it may not be.
0: I think, well, right, there's that too. I mean, I tend to not to tip my hand as I start my championship season of Pigskin Pick'em, but I tend to probably side a little bit more with you on this. I think there's probably a second half pulling away from the Vols with some big plays.
1: 615-737-1025 is our phone number. It is the 25th anniversary of 9/11. We will discuss that coming up next. Take your thoughts on what's hard to believe, a quarter century ago at this point. That coming up next. Robbie and Rex Road, 1025 The Game.
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6: 25 years after the September 11th attacks, America pauses to remember a day that changed our nation forever. In 2026, nearly 100 million Americans are too young to have witnessed the tragedy firsthand, making remembrance more important than ever. September 11th remains a defining moment in our country's 250-year history, a day of unimaginable loss, but also of extraordinary courage, compassion, unity, and service. For those who lived through it, we carry the stories. For those born after, we share the meaning. Today, Cromwell Media remembers, reflects, and renews the promise made a quarter century ago. Never forget.
1: It is the 25th anniversary of the September 11th attacks in the United States, and it was at this time, 25 years ago, at 8:46 a.m. Eastern Time, where the first plane hit the North Tower of the World Trade Center. And they're doing this around the country right now. I'm looking on the TV, and there's a moment of silence going on. So let's join that. Let's join us here on Robbie and Rex Road for a moment of silence in memory of the victims of the 9/11 attacks.

0: Thank you very much. Joe, I think if you're of a certain age, number one, it's kind of hard to believe it's been 25 years. But if you're old enough to, you know, be around and remember, you know, kind of what was going on during the time, I think everybody of a certain age remembers kind of exactly where they were and what they were doing on this day 25 years ago when they found out about the terrorist attacks. Joe, what was that day like for you at that time?
1: Yeah, well, it was definitely a day I'll never forget, as none of us should. We got a call. So try to not tell a really long story, but we got a call, Katie, my fiance, Katie, and I. We both worked at the Lansing State Journal at the newspaper, and both late. I was on the news copy desk as a copy editor, so editing copy, writing headlines, stuff like that. Katie was a news reporter, so got a call after the first tower was hit, and then turn on, and I think it was the Today Show, and live watched the second one, and essentially, you know, for us, it was all hands on deck to come into the newspaper. And so everybody on that staff was there shortly and to put together an afternoon edition of a newspaper. You know, you think back on that time. And for again, if you're of a certain age, you remember these things. You had morning editions of papers. We were a morning paper, but we were putting together an extra special edition, afternoon edition of a newspaper, while also, you know, of course, there was a website. I mean, it was 2001, had a website, and so you're doing that. So it was all just working all day long, which probably like at a frantic pace. So it's like this, there's like this, I don't know if exhilaration is the right word, but like, you know, you know that like you're trying to like get things right and get things out to people and get information out to people. And so you feel like you're, you know, doing something of value. But then also like you're at times just like, you know, it's like almost like breaking down, thinking about what this is, what it means and all this stuff. And then, you know, other reports of the other planes and everything. And, you know, it was just all day long. From, you know, that morning all the way until about probably 1:30 in the morning, finally putting to bed the next morning's edition of the paper after getting out the afternoon edition. But yeah, just a day of, you know, in this business, of course, you feel like, again, you have some sort of, responsibility to try to inform and things like that. But you're also just like everybody else trying to find out every detail you can about this and thinking about what it means for the world. I mean, it, you know, there was a lot of that day and the days that followed, obviously a lot of concern about where the world was heading. But that's what I did that day.
0: I was in fourth grade at Englewood Elementary in Nashville. And honestly, like, I didn't know about it until after I got out of school. I had no clue. Like, there were people leaving all day. Like, all there were a bunch of kids being checked out of school all day, and I didn't really think anything of it. I was like, wow, everybody's leaving today. How about that? And then finally, you know, I got picked up from school, and my mom told me what happened. And, you know, in fourth grade, I don't really have any concept of what that looks like. But I remember it's like the first event that's like not sports related that I remember like actively watching coverage of on TV, if that makes any sense. Like, that's all, we went home and we just watched the coverage of it all day long. And I remember where we went, remember the house, like remember everything about watching it that day. And I don't know, I guess it's the first time as a kid you're like confronted with what, you know, actual evil looks like. And I think that's for a lot of my generation, that's kind of what stands out. Like, people are texting in, talking about also being in school and, you know, the teachers rolling in the TV to watch the coverage of it. I don't remember that happening with me. I don't think my teacher like rolled the TV in and we turned it on, but I just remember everybody was leaving. Like, it was just our parents were coming and getting their kids. And then finally I was told about it later in that afternoon. Ian, what stands out for you?
2: That's pretty much what happened with me as far as the TV being rolled in. It was my freshman year of college. I was at Western Kentucky. I think it was a Tuesday or a Thursday. Because it was a Tuesday-Thursday class, Western Civ. It was like something class, I want to say. It was 9:15 maybe. I got up, went to class, walked up. I didn't know anything of it in the morning until you get in class and you kind of hear people like chattering and yep. talking about stuff. And I was like kind of overhearing them, and I was like, okay, like what are they talking about? And then finally people were talking about it enough that I was kind of like figured out what was going on. And my Western Civ professor came walking in, rolling in with the TV, and was pretty much like, this is all the history we'll need for today.
0: Yep.
2: And we turned on the TV and watched that and saw some of the, I believe we saw at least one of the towers fall on TV in there. And I just remember going back to class and, you know, that was going back to the dorm, and class was done for the day. Called some of my family. My dad's originally from New York. Lived there for 2 years before we moved down here. Luckily we didn't know anybody down there at the time, but, yeah, I definitely remember it. I'll never forget Cherry Hall, Western Kentucky, top of the hill, Western Civ. It was wild.
0: Yep.
2: It was just crazy. And the rest of the day, you know, it was hard to, calm down after yep. that for sure.
0: Well, Joe, it's, you know, it's been 25 years. So obviously there's, you know, a generation of people now that were not alive for it. They weren't born yet. So like they don't really know what that day was like, to no fault of their own. I mean, they weren't born for it. So they don't really know what that day and the aftermath of it was like. You know, I was just a kid at the time, but even I picked up on like the unity that came and the aftermath of that and the patriotism and all those things. And I've thought about this, you know, it's just a different time. Like there was no social media back then. I mean, you had cell phones, but it's not like you were logging onto Facebook or Twitter or any of these things and, you know, getting your information. And, you know, you don't know every thought of all of your friends all the time, like we do nowadays. So, you know, I've thought about this before. If it happened today, would it still be like the same unity we had back then? I don't know. Like it's just a completely different time. But as a kid, even with somebody who, you know, probably didn't fully understand what was going on at the time, even I, at the age of 8, about to be 9, picked up on the patriotism that followed in the aftermath of that.
1: Yeah, for sure. And, you know, I feel like some of the unity that immediately followed, I mean, I guess I kind of hope that would be a moment in time that would, you know, lead us more toward that. I think you just hit on some things that have helped make it more difficult, right? You know, back then we were still in a time of like we could argue about things, but we agreed upon facts and we kind of right and we kind of got our information from the same sources and you know, people felt like they could rely on them and things like that. So, I mean, a lot of things have happened since then, not related to that have torn at the unity, frankly. But no, that was an incredible combination of terror and also, yeah, pride and hope in humanity and all these things. You mentioned the kids leaving school. I mean, and, you know, for anybody who's listening who had kids, I mean, one thing that was part of that day was, or especially that day, but in the succeeding days as well, but especially that day was like, what's next? You know, like what might happen next? Right. And there was a lot of fear. So like you said, people taking kids out of school and they're like, who the heck knows what may be, you know, targeted next. And obviously that continued on, but especially on that day, it was just such a, I mean, just a scramble to try to find out what was going on and all that. And, if there was good that came out of it, it's, you know, it's important that we remember it. And it's important that we remember the good that came out of it and try to, you know, try to have that unity more as we move forward.
0: Let's quickly get to Daryl on the phone line, driven by WilsonCountyHyundai.com. Daryl, thank you for calling in.
3: Hey, good morning, guys. It's important to remember prayer and thoughts of people for that from that day this today. But anyway, real quick, I was living in Miami, Florida, and I worked downtown Miami, and I worked for Central Parking Corporation, who's is headquartered out of Nashville. And I was, and if you guys know, you've been down there. There's a place called Bayside, which is restaurants and parking facility and nightclubs on downtown Miami at the Bay. And I remember I had my company paid me triple to stay that day, and I was running that parking facility, and they paid me triple to stay that day and spend the night because I had to clear all the cars out of the garage because we had some shop owners and people that ran businesses in there that would keep their vehicles in there over the weekend. They did that for car bomb reasons,
0: yep.
3: Concerns. And I just remember real quick how quiet. I called my wife and told her to pick my son up. He was in daycare at the time, and I just remember how quiet it was. We used a golf cart to run around, check on our two valet lots that were waterside and went across the street. And I just remember how quiet downtown was. It was almost, it wasn't scary, it was almost peaceful. There were no planes, there were no helicopters, the only people downtown were National Guards, guardsmen and women, and EMS people and police, of course. But that was the eerie part, was sitting in a golf cart sitting under Biscayne One Tower, which at the time was the largest skyscraper in Miami downtown. I'm talking like that I lived there for about 3 years, I guess. And I'll hang up here in just a second. I sat in that, watched the, we had a valley of waterside valet lot. Me and the valet watched it at a tiki bar back there on the bay, and it was just so peaceful. Not in a good way, not in a weird way, but I sat under Biscayne One Tower where the main office was, thinking, well, is something going to hit this tower?
0: Right.
3: And but it was just so quiet and so eerie, and not in a bad way, but in a kind of a peaceful way. I'll hang up and listen.
0: Thank you, Daryl. Appreciate you sharing that. Yep, we'll take your thoughts on your 9/11 memories from 25 years ago today on our text line, 615-737-1025. We will be joined by Teron Davenport coming up next. 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
6: 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OVC teams played 7 road games last week and will again play 7 true road contests this week, 4 of which come against FBS opponents and 4 versus fellow FCS foes. UT Martin claimed its first victory of the season last weekend behind 3 rushing touchdowns from OVC Offensive Player of the Week, Tommy Ansley. The junior running back has 5 rushing scores this season, which leads the OVC and ranks 2nd nationally. Carter Webb quarterback Cole Pennington, son of former NFL signal caller Chad Pennington, threw for a career-high 378 yards at Wofford last week. Through 2 weeks, he is averaging 345 passing yards per game, which ranks 3rd nationally. In this week's schedule, there are 3 rivalry games that all have nicknames. Southeast Missouri at Southern Illinois in the War of the Wheel, Charleston Southern at the Citadel in the Low Country Boil Bowl, and Tennessee State at Alabama A&M in the Legacy Series. Not named, but playing for the 91st time, Eastern Illinois play host to Indiana State. Joining Ansley with a weekly OVC honor was UT Martin teammate Reginald Allen, a junior linebacker, was named Defensive Player of the Week. Special Team Player of the Week was Lindenwood kicker Reginald Allen, while Charleston Southern punter Baxter Pierce was named the Rookie of the Week. This is technically the 2nd week of the season, but the 3rd for OVC teams that started in Week 0. Next season, there will thankfully be no such thing as Week 0. The rest of the season, all OVC teams will play on Saturdays. OVC teams playing at FBS opponents Saturday include UT Martin at West Virginia, Gardner-Webb at Liberty, Lindenwood at Missouri State, and Western Illinois at Wisconsin. 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
0: 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TD, of course, doing outstanding work for ESPN covering the Tennessee Titans. TD, good morning. How are you? Do we have TD?
17: Oh, here we are.
0: There we go.
17: Here we are. My bad. Good morning, fellas. Other than that technical difficulty, I'm great, man. How are you guys?
0: Doing awesome, man. Appreciate you taking time to be with us this morning. So, TD, I mean, a highly anticipated week one game between the Titans and the Jets coming up on Sunday. I tell you one thing that I am really interested to see right from the jump from the Titans, that combination of John Franklin Myers and Jeffrey Simmons up the middle. We just haven't really seen it to this point in the preseason. So what are your expectations from those two together kind of right from the jump?
17: I'm glad you asked that, because I pulled Franklin Myers aside to talk about a story that we're doing, and I did ask him about that, and he said that he cannot wait to get on the field with Jeffrey Simmons. And we talked about Danico Autry, and he was like, man, believe it or not, I watched Danico Autry. He's a guy that I like to play like. And he talked about the way he's looking forward to being able to do stunts and twists up front. And he's looking forward to getting that you know, one-on-ones and winning those. So, I mean, Robert Saleh, he said that's the best interior combination in the league. So you have all that. So it should be the makings of something really good. I mean, both guys, like they're like what I would call goons on the field. You know what I mean? And I think when you get a Franklin Myers rushing the interior and like you said, facing those one-on-ones, they're great opportunities for him to get to the quarterback and make things happen, impact him, whether it be force a turnover or get a sack.
1: Yeah, I'm excited to watch those guys. I mean, that's one thing that we haven't seen yet. You know, we've seen glimpses of different things that need to be better in the regular season than they were in the preseason. But that, to me, there's a ripple effect that you should have with the defense TD that, you know, really, frankly, makes everybody's job easier. But another guy I'm excited to watch this year, who I really think could be a breakout player, is Cedric Gray. Obviously, yeah. he has the UTV accident. I mean, at this point, my understanding is obviously you have to practice right at least by yesterday, I think, to do it. So at this point, has he been ruled out, or we're not expecting him to play, right? And if not, what does that mean?
17: Yeah, I mean, look, he's almost definitely going to be out. He wasn't a participant either Wednesday or Thursday, so you have up until, you know, 90 minutes before the game for him to be cleared. But at this point, I think it would be kind of foolish to do it, and especially at that position and the way he plays. He's a thumper. Like, that guy loves physicality. You know, he enjoys being a crash test dummy. You know what I mean? So, you know, a guy like that, you have to be a little bit more cautious, you know, with the concussion stuff, because he gets another one, now you're looking at, you know, an extended time. So what it means is more than likely, you know, there's a few things that they could do, right? You know, Anthony Hill could come in and play Mike, and you could bump Cody Barton over to Cedric Gray's spot and start James Williams. You know, that is an option. Or rotate in James Williams. That's an option. You could also, you know, just have James Williams replace Cedric Gray. I personally would be one to get Anthony Hill in there, and I think it's a good opportunity to get him some early reps and get him on that fast track to eventually becoming the starter there at Mike.
0: So, TD, it's real football coming up on Sunday, and with that comes real game planning and real schemes out there. So with that, what are you maybe most intrigued to see on Sunday from the Brian Daboll-led offense for the Titans?
17: Yeah, I want to see just how he's going to get Cam Ward into a rhythm, right? And you look at how he worked with Josh Allen in the past, even Jackson Dart, you know, a little different as far as running those guys a lot to kind of get their, palate wet, so to speak, on game action, you know what I mean? But I think in this, I want to see how well he works that short passing game to set up the long pass. I want to see how much he sticks to the run, you know, because looking at this offensive line, like I would be one to run the ball a lot, especially to the right side. Because I think you look at Carmona and J.C. Latham, you know, the new and approved J.C. Latham, supposedly, we'll see. I would run that way. So it's just the way he sets things up. That's what I'm looking forward to seeing, how he thinks. And you know, I talked to him about the script yesterday, and, you know, he was like, he does script plays, but, you know, there's also plays where within that script, you're like, okay, if this and this works, maybe I could go to that. So I want to see how all that unravels.
1: You know, sticking with that offensive line, TD, someone earlier on the show brought up a guy that we really have talked very little about in the preseason, which I think is a good thing, and that's Dan Moore over on the left side. Now, again, mm-hmm. I don't think anyone has any illusions about him all of a sudden becoming, you know, some star tackle, but how would you assess what you saw from him in the preseason? And at this point, you know, I think obviously it's key for a team. This has been a problem for the Titans. You know, you want to be able to, you know, you're going to probably help one of your tackles. You can't have to help both of them all the time, and that's been a thing. You know, at this point, if you had to, you know, and obviously it depends when somebody rushes on one side or the other, who's better. There's a lot of factors, but which of those tackles would you say might be able to handle his area by himself more at this point?
17: Good question. I would probably go with Dan Moore. You look at Will McDonald and the speed that he brings off the edge. You know, he's one of those uber athletic pass rushers. And I wonder how J.C. Latham will handle that. I think Dan Moore is more equipped to handle that. I think he's a more athletic guy, whereas Latham relies more on strength, you know. So you have that. And you got David Bailey coming, too. So, you know, that's going to be a good matchup for both of those guys. But Dan Moore's been solid, man. And, you know, the thing with him, and it's interesting because I talked to him about the mindset, you know, and he was like, man, you know, Ryan Dable got in front of us and told us, you know, we have to be dogs. And that's where it started. And then you go and you look at Isaac Williams coming in. He was with Isaac Williams in Pittsburgh. Isaac Williams is the assistant O-line coach. And let me tell you something. That's been kind of like the catalyst for this nasty mindset this offensive line has. He works with the tackles more. Brasillo works a lot with the interior guards. And then obviously they come together and, you know, they all work as a group. But I think the mindset, you look at when they were in San Francisco, you know, he not promoting, you know, getting into a squabble, but it's one of those things where it's like, all right, look, last year was last year. This year you try that foolishness, man. You won't get swung on or you won't pay consequences. I think J.C. Latham showed that also. Slotman showed it. Even Peter Skoronski, ready to fight, but he was, you know, on that day when Wandell Robinson got hit. So I still have to say, you know, Dan Moore, Skoronski, that whole O-line with Carmona coming in, like it's a different mindset. We'll see how that talk and thought process goes to the field in the actual game, though.
0: So, TD, I'm interested to get your thoughts on this because it's not like this is the first time the Titans have played a week one game that people were very much looking forward to, and it's been for different reasons throughout your time covering the Titans here, but it just feels like there's so much on the line for this game when it comes to the Titans and Jets with how bad these two teams have been, and I think particularly like with the fan base. Like our show Monday just could be an absolute circus if they lose this game. So
17: with this fan base, yes.
0: Yeah. So, like, I guess, what do you think of all that? Like, where do you come down on that? Are people like overhyping this one game? Does it make sense to you? Where do you come down on all that?
17: You know, Robbie, I'm of the mindset that this is a critical game. In fact, when our schedule preview came out, I picked this as the most important game of the year, and to me, there's just something that could be said about setting a tone. And I really think whatever happens could set the tone. Robert Saleh said it also. He said, you know, you win this game and a couple other ones, and next thing you know, you build some confidence, and you never know what could happen. So make no mistake about it. Forget me. Forget the fans. In that building, that game has an extreme emphasis placed on it. So, look, they got to go out there and win this game because it could turn so many things around. Fellas, they haven't won a season opener in 6 years.
0: Yeah.
17: You know what I mean? So it's definitely an opportunity to say, you know, all right, look, it's different around here this go around.
1: And what about just for Cam, TD? I mean, look, clearly, I mean, he has confidence. He has moxie. You know, I mean, he's going to show up every week and work and all that stuff. But I do feel like, you know, it's a hard job and you want to be able to actually, you know, perform and build some of your own internal confidence. Apart from the outside conversations about him, how important do you think is it for him to start out on a good foot for himself in this game?
17: Yeah, I don't care how confident or how much moxie anyone has. Success is always good for your feeling. It will uplift that confidence. So, yeah, obviously you want to see him go out and play well. And we've seen before that, you know, they could win and Cam could play so-so, and, you know, he's not going to be happy about it. And I get it, you know, because there is a lot on his shoulders, and he needs to go out and play efficient football. Stop leaving that pocket so early. Stop being, you know, turning the football over. Stop taking unnecessarily risks. Take what the defense gives you. You still go big game hunting, you know, big play hunting, and you can find it. But he has to showcase these things to show some type of, you know, progression. Pick up that momentum that he had, you know, towards the end of the year where all these, you know, people who are more of a Cam hater than a Titans fan, they can finally shut up and leave this man alone.
0: Well, TD, thank God we've got real football to get to this weekend, and we can stop talking about, you know, training camp and the preseason, where I think we're all looking forward to that. Appreciate you as always. Appreciate your Titans coverage. Looking forward to it this weekend, and we'll talk to you next week, my man.
17: Yeah, for sure. Appreciate you guys, man. Take care, and happy football season.
0: Absolutely. Teron Davenport with us every Friday morning at 8 o'clock on the program. 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We'll react to what TD had to say. More of your thoughts on the Titans and the Jets coming up next. 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
20: 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In 2026, nearly 100 million Americans are too young to have witnessed the tragedy firsthand, making remembrance more important than ever. September 11th remains a defining moment in our country's 250-year history, a day of unimaginable loss, but also of extraordinary courage, compassion, unity, and service. For those who lived through it, we carry the stories. For those born after, we share the meaning. Today, but also of extraordinary courage, compassion, unity, and service. For those who lived through it, we carry the stories. For those born after, we share the meaning. Today, Cromwell Media remembers...

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10: 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We'll have Pigskin Pick'em, the first edition of the season, coming up here in about 8 minutes, reacting to Teron Davenport and his thoughts on the Titans and the Jets. It's going to be interesting to see a couple things. Number one, that John Franklin Myers, Jeff Simmons combo up the middle, Joe. We'll get our first look at it coming up on Sunday, so looking forward to that. If Gray can't go at linebacker, a big question mark in the game is going to be, okay, number one, how do the Titans respond to that? What's their plan? And number two, does that absence end up having a huge effect on the game, right? Like, does Gray being out, or is there a situation where, Cedric Gray, who you feel pretty good about at that linebacker spot, Anthony Hill makes a mistake, or something doesn't go quite the way you want to in a run fit, and all of a sudden Breece Hall pops one. Like, do you look back at the end of the day, Joe, and this Cedric Gray absence ends up becoming a big deal? I hope not for the Titans' sake, but it doesn't look like he's going to be playing at this point.
11: Yeah, I hope not for his sake too, because obviously it's just – it's a mistake you can't make. Whatever exactly the situation was, it was too much of a risk, whatever exactly he was doing. And they're indisputably a worse defense without him. And, yeah, if you're the Jets, you look at this situation, and TD laid out there the different options, but I promise you, they are looking at that and saying, okay, we got something we can exploit here. You watch film of Cedric Gray, especially as last year, as he kind of progressed, he's going to be a good player for, I think.

0: for a lot of years. Maybe a great player, but I think I'm confidently saying he's going to be a good player, and he's a loss. So, and yeah, like I'd be shocked at this point if he were to play in this game. So yeah, it could make a difference for sure, which would be a shame, because it would be a shame in any scenario if the Titans were to lose this game. But then if it comes down to something like that, where there's actually like a linebacker, like you said, a big run where there's a missed fit, where, or whatever the case may be, it could be a coverage thing, or just a general, like Breece Hall goes off and you wonder what it would have looked like if Gray was in there. Yeah, that just makes it that much worse. I mean, there's already going to be enough to complain about.
1: Does Joey Sly stay hot heading into this one? I mean, he couldn't make a kick a few weeks ago, and then he just turned into just Mr. Automatic in the preseason. I mean, look, Joe, it's a 1.5-point spread. This game may come down to Joey Sly's leg on Sunday. Can he stay hot?
0: Great question. Hugely important. That's one of the preseason things that you want to carry over. And obviously, like, kicking is what it is, right? The snap, the hold, the kick, the operation.
1: That's
0: practice.
1: Why you come to this show for breakdown right there.
0: Kicking is what it is. That's one thing that's exactly as it is in the regular season game. So, yeah, the Titans could use that. I have a feeling they're still not going to be, like, just overstocking themselves on touchdowns this year. So being able to count on 3 points once you get to the 35, that's a powerful thing.
1: If he misses the first kick of the year, I will have my wife throw cake in my face.
0: Oh my god.
2: I swear, about Ray Finkel.
1: I'm feeling good about it, man. Like Joey Sly in preseason, he's just booting it. I mean, sometimes, kickers make kicks, Joe, but it's like, that's a little close. It's right down the middle. Like I couldn't be feeling better about him right now. So if he misses that first kick, I'm going to be highly upset.
0: I will say, obviously the Titans' history with kicker, including in the good times that we've talked some about today, is brutal. And it's so many guys, including guys who have come through here, been stunningly bad and then gone elsewhere and been good. Like Cairo Santos. I mean, my gosh, when he left here, would you ever have thought he would have made a significant kick again in the NFL?
1: No.
0: That terrible history of kickers, even through good times, maybe they found one. Because I got to say, I am so impressed with his response to getting close to losing his job. We better bring in some other guys. And I don't blame Borgonzi for that either, by the way. Like, no. That's how it works. And since then, like, he's just been like, boom, one-armed push-ups, one-legged squats, and just crushing everything. So that'd be a great thing for the Titans.
1: Need to give Younghoe Koo like a sideline pass for the game, just have him over there.
0: Just
1: where Joey Sly looks over there like, oh, he's still here, huh? Okay. I mean, I'm assuming nobody signed him. I don't know. But if he's still available, just give him a sideline pass for the game where Sly can look at him and be like, not today, buddy. You're not taking my job.
0: That's a great idea. Or just have pictures of a bunch of like free agent kickers around the NFL, have it in the locker room, you know?
1: Wow, Joey Sly just made a 71-yard field goal. Amazing.
0: We don't even need to. It's like the old days when teams used to punt on first down. Like, let's just kick a field goal right away. You add up the threes, they're going to add up to a pretty good number at the end.
1: 615-737-1025. Our first edition of the year of Pigskin Pick'em coming up next. 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
4: I'm Fox 17 meteorologist Greg Bobis. Our forecast today taking us from the 70s into the mid-90s this afternoon. A few scattered morning rain showers and the possibility of pop-up thunderstorms this afternoon through this evening. Heat index values will be up near the upper 90s.
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1: We are back, baby, for another year of Pigskin Pick'em. It's the first full weekend of college football and NFL as a combined slate, and I got to tell you, I'm very much looking forward to it. Some real football happening this weekend. We will give our picks. We do the Vols, the Titans, and Vanderbilt every week. We got three individuals coming up, and it is via the spread. So some weeks, some years, Joe, this competition goes very well, and we do well. Some years, not so much. But I feel like you maybe do in the competition this year. How are we feeling heading into this?
0: Yes, I know I suck. Let's move on.
1: I just asked the question, how you're feeling.
0: Yeah. I mean, I feel like I'll probably suck again, but let's give it a whirl.
1: All right. Let's see how it goes. We begin with Tennessee and Georgia Tech. Vols on the road on Saturday night down there in Atlanta. Tennessee, an 11.5-point favorite in this contest. I will begin. I've already said it. Give me the Vols. Make it my lock. 42-10, the final. You don't have to give the score, but I'm going to anyway. 42-10 is the final. I'm locking down on the Tennessee Vols.
14: Guarantee.
1: I don't know why I feel so strongly about this, Joe, but I do. I felt it all week.
0: I mean, you're not, you know, for people who, you know, people who may be just tuning in and, you know, finding out you're a Tennessee fan, they may think you're a homer, but normally, no, not at all. So, I mean, if I'm a Vols fan, I think I kind of feel good about this game with given your prediction.
1: Yeah, I feel pretty confident about it. Ian, Vols and Georgia Tech, Vols by 11.5.
14: I'm a little bit worried about the number dropping a little bit throughout the week, but I also am going to take Tennessee. I don't know a score, but I do think they're going to – I think they'll find a way. Their roster's good. Georgia Tech, I'm worried about since they were so bad last week. John Adams from Knoxville News Sentinel just crushed him.
1: He did.
14: On the show. I think they'll be a little bit better, but I think Tennessee will cover.
1: Joe, Tennessee minus 11.5 against Georgia Tech.
0: Tennessee 31-17. So make it a clean sweep.
1: Uh-oh. All right. We'll see how that goes. That's generally speaking not
14: good. That's never a great sign.
1: That's never good. I'm feeling less confident. All right, the clean sweep for the Vols. Delaware and Vanderbilt coming up tomorrow here in Nashville. I was stunned to see, Joe, Vanderbilt only a 21.5-point favorite. I don't know anything about Delaware, but Ian, you're up first in this one. Who we got?
14: I don't know anything about Delaware either, but I'm going to have faith in the Doors. 21.5 is a decent size. It's a big number, considering they didn't put up a whole lot of points last week against Austin Peay. But we'll give Austin Peay a little bit of credit. Give me Vandy to cover 21.5.
1: Joe, the Doors by 21.5 against Delaware. Your thoughts?
0: Yeah, I hate that half point, you know, because like I could see, you know, like a 21-point win, still kind of figuring things out, playing two quarterbacks. You know, it's like, but I'm going to go ahead and go with the Doors and give those points.
1: I think Vanderbilt kind of got a little bit of the sloppiness out of the way last week. I think they're going to be like 35 in this game. Give me Vanderbilt minus the 21.5. I am all over the local teams right now. Just feeling very confident about this. This could backfire in a big way. All right, the Jets and the Titans coming up in the most anticipated game in franchise history, Joe. You start on this one. Titans favored by 1.5.
0: Titans, and it's almost my lock, but not quite. I can't lock it, but I feel confident. I think the Titans are going to win this game by 7-10 points. And, yes, I am officially an absolute homer in week one of Pigskin Pick'em.
1: I got to tell you, I've gone back and forth on this one because, I mean, it would be just such a Titans thing for this table to be set this way and for them to just completely soil themselves in front of the home crowd on Sunday. And part of me just absolutely believes that they're going to do that. However, I mean, I think I've reached the point pretty quickly into the year in like each of the past 3 years, Joe, where it didn't really matter what the line was. I was going against the Titans, and generally speaking, that worked out well for me. And I can't start that way this year. I just can't. I'm not going to do it. Until they give me reason to be proved otherwise, I'm going to go with the Titans. But I got to be honest with you, I don't feel good about it. Titans minus 1.5. Ian, your thoughts?
14: I mean, this feels like a field goal game to me. I think it comes down to a kick. So, I like Joey Sly over their kicker. They've been on the kicker carousel. So, give us our boy Joey. I don't know what the score is, but 1.5. Oof. I am going to take the Titans.
1: Good Lord, we've all gone Vols, Vanderbilt, and Titans.
14: Not great.
0: Has that ever happened before?
1: I don't think so. Maybe.
0: Wow.
1: But not very often.
0: Yeah, like early season, maybe, when, you know, Vandy, Tennessee playing bad teams, you just pick the blowouts, and then, you know, like you don't realize how bad the Titans suck yet, and so maybe. But I wouldn't be shocked if that's the first time across the board against the spread that all three of us took all three of those.
1: This is bad. The question is, who's it bad for?
0: Right.
1: Is it bad for one of them. Yeah. Is it bad for the Titans? I mean, if I had to guess, it's probably bad for the Titans, but I don't know. We'll see.
0: That's probably the safest bet.
1: All right, we move to the individual portion of the program. Give me Virginia Tech minus 18.5 against Old Dominion. You know, Jimmy Franks fired up down there. They won by like 70 last week. A little bit of a step up in competition this week, but not much. I think Virginia Tech rolls. Give me Virginia Tech, the Hokies, minus 18.5 in your first individual selection.
14: Okay, I don't like this because the number is a little bit big. I'm going all NFL. For, you know, college, I'm a little bit shaky. There's too many big spreads. The Texas-Ohio State game's too close. I don't know what to do. So I'm going to go mostly or all NFL here. I'm going with our boys in Duval. Minus 8.5 versus Cleveland week one. Let's just get out of the 27-10, something like that. Jags win.
1: Not any confidence in the Browns. None whatsoever. Joe, your first individual selection.
0: Jags lock. Ooh, baby. So I'm taking the opposite approach of Ian, especially after watching these two games this week. I just think week one in the NFL is just, man, I went through all of them. And I'm like, I just don't feel good about any of these. So I'm gonna lean in on some of these big spreads. Oregon at Oklahoma State. Oklahoma State, you know, they brought the coach from North Texas. They brought the quarterback, Drew Messemaker, and they came out and just absolutely got their butts kicked by Tulsa again. Oregon is a 23.5-point favorite at Oklahoma State. Give me the Ducks to destroy them and make that my lock.
15: Guarantee!
1: Not a whole lot of faith in Oklahoma State from our boy Joe Rexroad. None whatsoever. We'll see how it goes.
0: Sorry, Cowboys.
1: That's a big spread. See how it goes. Ian, your second individual selection.
14: Okay. Going with a little surprise pick here. Give me Malik Willis in Miami to cover the 3 points against the Raiders. I think they might even win this game, but the fact that I'm getting three on the road, Brock Bowers out for the Raiders, Gentee's going to play. I don't know who Cousins is going to throw it to.
1: I have no idea.
14: I don't know. Trey Tucker, I believe, is like the other wide receiver. So, yeah, I think I'm going to take Malik. As you mentioned, the week one's a little funky. Everyone's expecting down things from Miami. But week one, I think everybody's still healthy. Give me the Dolphins to cover.
1: Dolphins plus the 3 against the Raiders. Good Lord, Joe. Can you imagine a Monday show where the Titans lose to the Jets and Malik Willis beats the Raiders in his first career start as the Dolphins quarterback? That'd be fun.
0: There will be enough to complain about, but that you can throw that onto the pile. As everybody braces for L'Jarius Sneed to have 2 pick sixes Monday Night Football.
1: Yeah, that'll be nice, too. Joe, your second individual selection.
0: Okay, another big spread. Central Connecticut at Toledo. Toledo is minus 34.5. Central Connecticut is absolute buns. They are Central buns.
14: Central Connecticut? That's an actual team, huh?
0: It sure is. So give me the Rockets minus 34.5.
1: The Central Buns, he said. All right. That's good.
0: Split it right down the middle.
1: Yes.
0: Yeah. Very central.
1: Thank you. Give me the Pittsburgh Steelers minus 4.5 against the Falcons, who are potentially going to be quarterbacked by Cooper Rush. I'll take the Steelers minus the 4.5. Joe, your final individual selection.
0: Okay, a little bit closer spread here. But I got to, you know, give a tip of the cap to our associate regional assistant producer, Pat Narduzzi. UCF coming to town at Pittsburgh. Pittsburgh minus 7. Mason Heinschel throws for like a million yards and 7 touchdowns last week. Give me Pitt to win and cover H2P, baby.
1: Going Pitt minus the 7 against UCF. Give me the Memphis Tigers plus 8.5 against Boise State. I don't think they're going to win, but I do think they're going to cover. So give me Memphis plus the 8.5 against Boise State, who had an impressive showing last week against Oregon. Ian, your final individual selection.
14: I definitely considered the Steelers. 4.5 is pretty, you know, considering, as you mentioned, I don't know who's gonna be the quarterback for the Falcons. Cooper Rush, it's not great, but you know, Aaron Rodgers, it's hard to root for them. So I think I'm going to take the Colts. Plus 3, you get the extra half. 3.5 against the Ravens. I think they can keep it within a field goal.
1: Going with the Colts, plus the 3.5
14: at home
1: against the Ravens.
14: Versus Baltimore. Yeah. This seems a little bit low for me. 3.5 seems, thought the Ravens might be a little bit bigger favorites. So I usually go oppo on that. Colts are at home with the extra half point.
1: How many yards do you think Derrick Henry gets? Is he going to run for like 1,800 yards this year, Joe? Or does Father Time finally catch up?
14: He hurt his foot in that stadium, but he does well against the Colts.
1: He does.
0: That he did. Yeah, he'll probably tear them up, and they're very used to it.
1: They are. 615-737-1025, our phone number. First picks of the year, and Pigskin Pick'em. We'll take your thoughts on our phone and text lines, driven by WilsonCountyHyundai.com. We will wrap up the show coming up next. Final thoughts on the Titans and the Jets, a busy weekend of college football. 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
1: Are you heading to Nissan Stadium for the opener this Sunday? 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JBJ's has the best food on Broadway, cold beer, and cocktails with stunning skyline views, including two epic rooftops. 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Joe, will this be the first and last time we all pick the Titans, Vols, and Vanderbilt to win slash cover this year?
0: Yeah, I would say so. I would say so for sure. Again, first of all, we're picking against the spread. So, they could all win. Well, Titans would have a hard time. I mean, they could, but they could all win and not cover. I would say yes. Again, I feel like that's the first time we've ever done that.
1: It's not making me feel pretty good about it, to be honest with you.
0: Someone. And again, maybe it's just that the Vols and Vandy both get into closer games, or one of them does, and we thought they still, you win, you're fine. But yes, does this mean that one of them is actually going to lose? Like you said, the Titans losing is not a shock, would not be a shock, even though I think it would be highly, highly disappointing.
1: I need you to do a film study on Delaware and write a detailed report, so I can feel a little bit better about the matchup heading into it. I just don't know a whole lot about the Fighting Blue Hens.
0: Yeah, maybe I'll do that today. I got a little extra time.
1: There you go.
0: Do a little deep dive on the Hens.
1: One game we did not talk about all that much all week, Joe. How are we feeling about Ohio State and Texas this weekend?
0: Yeah, I'm excited for it, for one thing. I can't wait for it. You know, at Texas, I just feel like Ohio State's going to go in there and win. You know, so far the SEC, and so far is such a little tiny sample size with mostly crap games. But the SEC has had a better start than the Big Ten. I mean, Oregon messing around with Boise State, and I know Boise's good, but still, like, that wasn't an impressive performance. That was not. I mean, even Indiana with their defense in their opener was a little bit like, what's going on here? Obviously, we know what happened with Michigan, and they may not be expected to be at the very top of the Big Ten, but that was disappointing too. The SEC has looked better. I think Ohio State goes in there with Sand and with Smith, and just I still have my questions about, not, Arch is good, but like, I still, like, I'm not here like Arch, number one pick, he's just going to be incredible and win the Heisman. I'm not there yet. I mean, Wingo and Coleman are incredible receivers for him. They're loaded. I think they're the most talented team, but I just have a feeling Ohio State's going to again pull out a close one at their expense, at Sark's expense.
1: I need Texas to win. I need Texas to feel confident about themselves here in a couple weeks. Need that win to look better, too.
0: You think that's true. The win would look better. I could argue, though, that if they lose that game,
1: maybe feel some pressure.
0: It's immediately open season on Sark. I mean, with this roster, as good as Ohio State always is, and that could also still play into the Vols' favor in that game. Lose a little confidence, stuff like that, right? As opposed to if they play really well, build confidence. You could argue it either way, but for sure a much better win for Tennessee if the fake UT comes in undefeated.
1: Yep, that's going to be a fascinating game. We'll see how that one goes. Texas, by the way, is a 1.5-point favorite at home in that one against Ohio State. Joe, Monday promises to be a memorable day here on the show. Really, either way, but especially if the Titans lose this game, I'm hoping we're talking about a nice Titans win on Monday morning as they take on the New York Jets. I am, however, prepared for the alternative. And boy, is there going to be a lot of attention on this one. Maybe not in the stadium, as we talked about the ticket prices earlier. You can get in pretty easily if you want to for the Titans and the Jets. But a lot of intrigue from the fan base in this one, Joe, to see exactly what the heck this team is going to be able to do to start this season off. And if they lose the game, boy, is it going to be something on Monday morning.
0: Well, Texter says, the Titans lose the Jets. Time for the fans to break out the brown bags at home games. Do you think there may be a fan with a brown bag?
1: I've seen some of that already. Surely they're not going to do it in the opener, but I've seen some brown paper bags in Nissan Stadium over the last couple years.
0: You know, what if, because there certainly will be some Jets fans. What if Titans and Jets fans have brown bags out for this game? Just like bring the brown bag out right away, you know? A battle of brown bags.
1: Be a bold move. Just early. Immediately.
0: No, it's
1: whatever Cam Ward does, get through the first drive without throwing a pick. If they go all year last year without intercepting anybody and he throws a pick on like the first drive, boy, that's going to be bad.
0: I mean, if he throws a pick at all, and if you do, try not to throw it to Jarvis Brown.
1: Yeah, exactly.
0: You know, if you're at least going to get picked off. But no, look, it's a big, big deal. It's a big deal. And a win, you know, a win, I'm sure there'll be still plenty of things to nitpick and to be like, okay, great, you beat the Jets. I don't think there's going to be all this excitement, but it's a huge sigh of relief if you do that. At least put away the absolute end of the world stuff that we're going to get in week two going into a game against the freaking Eagles if they win. And I think they will. I think that they will win this game, like I said, by 7 to 10 points. I think they're just flat out better. And I know I'm going off not much evidence there, but we do know who the Jets are a little bit, right?
1: Well, we'll find out. We'll see you guys on Monday in the aftermath of it all. Jake Lyman coming up next. Robbie and Rex Road, 102.5 The Game.
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5: This is the Commodore Report, brought to you by Gary Force Acura and Ponce Law.
7: Delaware and New Jersey's. This is the Commodore Report. I'm Kevin Ingram. Game 2 of the Vanderbilt football season is tomorrow at First Bank Stadium, with the Doors hosting the Fightin' Blue Hens of Delaware. Vandy's coming off a season-opening win over Austin Peay, and head coach Clark Lee says this week's opponent will present some different challenges.
8: This is a three-down, three-safety defense that has the ability to create, you know, havoc on the offense and get us off schedule, and it's a pass-first operation offensively.
7: Delaware also won its opener, and this will be the first-ever meeting between the programs. Saturday also marks the debut of Vanderbilt new gold jerseys, which have been in the works for a few years. Assistant AD for equipment Jordan Hunt says the development goes back to VU's logo change in 2022, which also included a change in the official shade of gold.
9: Coach Lee got here, he was like, hey, I want gold, but I want it to be this gold.
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9: And so when we switched the logo, it kind of combined both of those perfectly, and we started working a long time ago on getting these uniforms and getting them right.
7: 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It starts at 1:30 on The Game. SEC opener for second-ranked Vanderbilt soccer last night on the road at Georgia. It was a 1-1 tie. The Doors are still unbeaten at 7-0-1. Off a win at Boston College, Vanderbilt volleyball heads to New York City to play number 18 North Carolina on Sunday. And in men's golf, 5 Vandy alums are back at the Legends Club this week to play in the opening leg of the Corn Ferry Tour Finals. That is the Commodore Report on 102.5 The Game and 94.9 The Fan.
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16: 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Happy Friday, Nashville. We are broadcasting from the Busy Bee Plumbing, Heating, and Air Conditioning Game Nashville Studios, home of the $99 yearly Beehive membership, where the buzz is always about great service. I know we've said that we've made it a lot over the last couple of weeks, you know, leading into college football season. We finally got the NFL back on Wednesday. But this is the one show where it really does feel like we've fully made it to football season. It is a full football preview Friday. We've got college football. We've got NFL. We've got a Titans game this weekend. I'm fired up. We got a lot to get to today.
28: Yeah, it's been a hectic week, kind of running around, getting things ready for this weekend with college and NFL. But I feel like we can kind of just sit back, kick up our feet, and just soak it all in. That we've already had two NFL games. The Titans play at home on Sunday, and we just kind of get to just feel the moment, and it's nice.
16: It really is nice to say that this is the last show we will have without a real Titans game to talk about. It's been a long offseason going through the roster and reacting to practice and reacting to the preseason. We got real life football on Sunday. So Monday, as Robbie and Joe just said, Monday is going to be an interesting show one way or another, whatever happens at Nissan Stadium. But today should be a fun show. We got lots to get to. We'll preview the college football weekend, big games across the board, including Texas, Ohio State in Austin. Can't wait for that one. We've got a full NFL slate. We'll preview some of the big games there. And Titans safety, Amani Hooker, is going to join us at 11 a.m. So excited for that. We'll talk about his offseason and what he's looking forward to as the season begins on Sunday. But wanted to start with last night's game. I was doing my Australian accent yesterday. It seems like Noah Eagle and everybody at Netflix was instructed to say Melbourne, Australia.
28: Yeah, I caught that. Is that how you say it?
16: So, yes.
28: I been lied to my whole life?
16: In Australia, that's how they pronounce it. It's Melbourne. Melbourne, Australia. Not Melbourne, but... You know, I was a little surprised to hear that the American commentators just decided to go with that.
28: Yeah. Is it kind of like a thing in the South? You know how we get lazy with our words?
16: Right.
28: Maybe they're getting lazy with their words over there?
16: Yeah. I mean, here in Nashville, we really can't say anything, right? It's like Lebanon, like or Smyrna. It doesn't make a whole lot of sense, but... Yeah, Melbourne. Noah Eagle was really milking that yesterday. But not a really entertaining game last night. The 49ers run away with it against the LA Rams, the Super Bowl favorites, 27-7. And I do wonder, we talked about it a lot, about the travel schedule, and the 49ers got there early. They practiced. They got their body clocks right. And they just looked like the... I guess more energetic team, the team that was more well prepared. The Rams got there 24 hours before the game. They're already, they actually might be close to already getting back to LA at this point. They get in and out and lose that game by 20. So I do wonder if that had an effect on the way they played. We'll have to see. Maybe the Rams idea helps them readjust a little bit better when they get back to the States. But last night it was pretty clear that the 49ers were the more prepared team against the Rams.
28: And either way this game went, Sean McVay was either going to look like a genius or he was going to get cooked the next day. Well, you could probably guess what the response is after the way the Rams looked last night. I can't understand it. To me, I would like to have that week to get used to kind of like a different body clock, that sort of thing. But Myles Garrett didn't look like himself last night. There were a couple injuries. Was it Tyler Higbee or one of the tight ends that got hurt? They just didn't look energized. But I think on the flip side, too, the whole country got a taste of how good the 49ers can be when they're healthy.
16: Yeah. And I think San Francisco showed that even though there is an element of age on their team, George Kittle's getting older, Christian McCaffrey's getting older, Trent Williams is getting up there, Fred Warner, still young, but, you know, older, obviously, each year. So I think that a lot of people looked and said, all right, this team, Mike Evans, who I'm watching on the screen right now, towards the back end of his career, but this team showed that even though they are up there in age, they still have plenty of talent on this team. I thought Mike Evans looked sensational last night, looked like Mike Evans still, which I think was a question heading into this year of, does he still have it? Is he still going to be that guy who you can rely on for contested catches on big third downs? And he was exactly that last night. So I agree with you. I think the 49ers showed when they're healthy, which, you know, not always the case, this is a team that can be competitive at the very top of the NFC.
28: And how about Brock Purdy? Brock Purdy played like a top 10 quarterback in the NFL last night with the way that he was just dropping the ball in a bucket. He was very accurate. He made some big plays with his legs, especially in that second half. I was really impressed. And Mike Evans, man, just the ageless wonder. It was so good to see him performing well last night. It sucks to see that Deshaun Stribling had to be carted off last night. Losing him and Ricky Pearsall before the season is just a really tough blow. But if you have guys like Debo Samuel and Mike Evans who are still playing close to what they once were, that's going to be a good thing for the 49ers.
16: Yeah, it was tough to see that. So they were pronouncing it Deshaun Stribling last night.
28: Deshaun,
16: which I had always heard at Ole Miss. I heard Deshaun or something like that, but they were saying Deshaun. Anyway,
28: just call him Stribling.
16: Stribling got carted off. The good news was Kyle Shanahan did say his Achilles was intact, which I think that was the first worry when you saw the non-contact injury. He goes down. So good to see for Stribling. But yeah, he goes down. And Debo Samuel and Mike Evans turn back the clock. I mean, Debo Samuel, over the last couple of years, there's been a lot of people kind of making fun of him. He put on a little weight, maybe lost a step, but he looked back, maybe not like his complete self from a few years ago, but he looked good last night. This 49ers team, after week one, maybe shutting up some of the doubters that had them not really in that conversation with the Seahawks and Rams heading into the year. I will say for the LA Rams, though, I know it didn't look great last night. I still believe this team is going to be very, very good this
28: Absolutely.
16: Year. Like, one game does not change my opinion that the Rams are going to win the Super Bowl this season. I think a lot of people might overreact and say, well, what's wrong with the Rams? And is this team just not nearly as good as we thought they were going to be? It is week one. It was a very strange situation playing in Australia for the first game of the season. I still think this Rams team is the team to beat. And they weren't going to go 17-0. It doesn't happen in the NFL. We've only seen a couple of undefeated regular seasons all time. So losing week one, the Rams did not look great last night, but I still believe that this is far and away the best team on paper in the league, and I think they're going to look like it later on in the season.
28: Well, they were talking about it on the Wednesday night game between the Seahawks and Patriots that both of those teams lost week one. The Patriots lost to the Raiders, I believe, who might have been the worst. It was the worst team in the NFL. And then I forgot who the Seahawks lost to. It might have been the Rams, but both of those teams lost week one. and both played in the Super Bowl, and Seattle rattled off however many wins in a row towards the end, and they looked unstoppable. So we could be saying the same thing about the Rams. I was sitting there watching that game last night. One, I was mad that it was on Netflix because I don't have Netflix, so I had to go over to someone's house and watch. But I didn't like the fact that they were playing in Australia.
16: Yeah.
28: It does not sit right with me.
16: It's strange, and I know why they're doing it. You want to spread the game globally, and right, like you, the stadium was full. There was 100,000 people in the cricket stadium that all came out to watch NFL football at 10:30 a.m. on a Friday, right? Like they all wanted to see it, but it's just a little bit weird. You know, it's a night game, it's a primetime game, and it's completely daylight out. And
28: it was messing with my mind.
16: It was just kind of a strange experience to watch that game last night. I talked a lot about the difference in travel, and I do think that played a role in the 49ers rolling to a win last night. But I also think you've got to look at what this is going to look like the rest of the season. Jet lag is a little bit easier to recover from when you're going to London or Spain or Germany or some of the other places they've played international games before. You know, it's a couple hours. It probably takes you a couple days. I do wonder for the 49ers, yes, I think their strategy was more effective in helping them last night, but what will be the effects over the next few days as they readjust to being on the West Coast? I'm not 100% sure what that's going to look like, but I am excited to see, you know, how this all works out. Did the Rams' strategy of getting in and out kind of allow them to jump right back into preparation for the Giants next week? What do the 49ers look like moving forward? Because if you're going to do an Australia game where it's a 17-hour time difference or whatever it is, you're going to have to, it's not going to be a simple readjustment period when they get back. So I'm excited to see what this looks like. The good news for both these teams is they have 10 days to prepare for their next game in week 2.
28: Yeah, well, for the Rams, they actually play on Monday night next in week 2.
16: Right, so they get a little extra
28: time. They get a little bit of a longer mini bye against the Giants. Giants, 2 straight primetime games. But I was just thinking about, you know, more international games in the NFL. I don't know if Goodell is actually serious about trying to get a team international. I think there's no way to make that work just with all the travel. It wouldn't be good for the players.
16: Did you tune into the pregame show early enough to see Roger Goodell in a kangaroo costume?
28: I didn't, and okay. I'm glad I didn't.
16: Yeah. That was the first thing I saw when I turned the broadcast on. The game started at 7:30.
28: Yeah, so the pregame started like 5:30?
16: I think it was 5:30. So yeah. I think I turned it on at 6. They were still outside the stadium, and Roger Goodell, the first thing I saw on screen was Roger Goodell in a kangaroo costume. I
28: did see them put Christian McCaffrey, or was it Christian McCaffrey, Nick Bosa in kangaroo costumes after the game?
16: I did not see that, but I did see the commissioner in his kangaroo costume. I wonder how far are they going to stretch this global international thing? Like, is Australia Australia's about as far as you can go, but like, are we going to get games in Japan, or are we going to get games in, I'm trying to think of something that would,
28: I'm sure they're talking about Japan. The MLB does it.
16: Right. So like, I don't know. Is this going to become more of a common thing to send these teams halfway around the world for these games? I don't know, but, it was not a very entertaining game last night. After the Fred Warner peanut punch to get the ball back up 24-7, that was when I went to bed. I was like, all right, I think it's pretty safe that this game's over. But the Niners get the win 27-7. They're 1-0. The LA Rams, the Super Bowl favorites, fall to 0-1. We'll continue the conversation on the other side. Again, fun show planned for you today, previewing everything going on this week. And of course, lots of Titans talk. Amani Hooker, Titan safety, is going to join us at 11 a.m. We'll preview the full weekend of NFL games on Sunday. We'll talk about the college football slate, including a top 5 matchup in Austin. All of that coming up throughout the show today. 615-737-1025 is our phone number, our phone and text line, driven by Wilson County Hyundai, online at wilsoncountyhyundai.com. Jake Lyman, Parker Kelly, off and running on this Friday morning. Next man up, 1025 The Game.
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17: 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In 2026, nearly 100 million Americans are too young to have witnessed the tragedy firsthand, making remembrance more important than ever. September 11th remains a defining moment in our country's 250-year history, a day of unimaginable loss, but also of extraordinary courage, compassion, unity, and service. 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

Vanderbilt football hosts Delaware tomorrow at First Bank Stadium. 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Vanderbilt football is brought to you by Ponce Law and Gary Force Acura. Jake Lyman, Parker Kelly, next man up, 102.5 The Game. Game two of the NFL season last night in Australia. 49ers get the win 27-7 over the Super Bowl favorite LA Rams. We were talking about like how far do they stretch it with international games, and we didn't even bring up that the NFL wants an international division of teams. 4312 on the text line says, players aren't going to sign with international teams. They aren't giving up their families or crazy taxes in other countries. Yeah, I don't. That's the one thing that I question about this, because again, Goodell has said they want an international division. They want to have teams in Europe to spread the NFL worldwide. And I agree with 4312. They're going to have to incentivize players to want to go over there. Like, I'm sorry, nothing against Europe. I love Europe. I mean, I've been there a couple of times. It's a great place. But are players going to want to move across the Atlantic Ocean away from their family, bring their family to Europe? Like 4312 says, crazy high taxes. That's something that is going to be a major hurdle to Goodell and the NFL getting this done and adding teams in Europe, is how are you going to family to Europe? Like 4312 says, crazy high taxes. That's something that is going to be a major hurdle to Goodell and the NFL getting this done and adding teams in Europe, is how are you going to incentivize players to want to go there?

0: just think there are too many difficulties with logistics that you can't make it happen. One, the players got to want to do it, and I agree. I don't think they'd want to, and there's no reason for them to if they can just stay here in the States. But two, the travel is just – it's going to be too much. I mean, the closest thing we have right now is the Jaguars, who play half their season basically in London.
1: Yeah, for scheduling, I would think that the international teams would have to have a home base in the States, right? Like, let's say the Jaguars end up moving to London. That's kind of been the rumor that if there is an international division, the Jaguars would be a team that moves across. They could still have their home base in Jacksonville in the U.S. and come over and play a month of games at a time in the U.S. So, you know, your home base is in Jacksonville. You go play the Titans. You go play the Dolphins. You go play the Bucks. You go play the Panthers. And then you go home. And go back to London. Then you play a month of games at home. I think that's how they'd have to do it. I just think the logistics, like you said, and again, it's like, I don't think players would sign extensions there without some major incentive of like, and can you keep like fairness among these teams if you say, all right, well, to incentivize players to play internationally, they're allowed to offer players 10% more, or like their salary cap is 10% higher than the U.S. teams or something like that. I don't know. But I would think that, like, let's say they draft a star quarterback who goes to Munich, Germany to play. And it's like, do you want to stay for 15 years in Munich? Or do you just say, I'm sorry, I'm not going to sign an extension with you. And I guess the franchise tag would come into play. There'd be a whole lot. It would be an absolute mess. And that's why I don't think without seriously changing the format of how you pay players and contracts and all that stuff, that you could actually make an international division work.
0: They're not going to be able to do this, and I don't think this is something that the players want. I wonder if this is a thing that would have to be collectively bargained.
1: Oh, yeah. 100%,
0: sure. Yeah. I just don't – there's no way. There's no way this is going to work, but at some point, enough has got to be enough. I mean, you've been expanding the international slate every year, and it's going to reach its peak next year, I think, with 10 games, and there are 9 this year. You're playing in, you know, new places. You're playing in where they're playing in Australia. They played in Australia for the first time. They're playing in Munich. They're playing in Spain. All these different places. At some point, we got to draw the line somewhere.
1: So I did want to bring this up. I haven't heard anybody mention this, but I did want to ask you if you've seen it. Have you seen the Titans social media doing a whole bunch of Irish stuff lately? Like,
0: yes. Who's the wrestler that's like
1: Sheamus?
0: Yeah,
1: I think.
0: A really big Titans fan.
1: I know he's a
0: Titans
1: fan
0: everywhere.
1: But like they're doing. They've had these videos of like, oh, the Titans, the players trying Irish food or saying Irish slang. I think the Titans are going to be playing in Dublin next year. Like that's, I think they haven't had an international game since 2023, the London game against Baltimore.
0: Yeah.
1: I think that next year the Titans are playing in Dublin. I think they're kind of hiding it in plain sight, but I haven't seen anybody
0: are
1: else
0: they playing
1: mention
0: in
1: it.
0: Dublin this year.
1: No.
0: No, no, not the Titans. Are they? Is there an international game in Dublin this year?
1: Let's see. There was last year. It was Vikings Steelers. Dublin returns in 2026. Steelers Vikings is this year. So I think next year the Titans will be there. That's early prediction there. 5102 says, if players are only paid for games played in the United States and live in the United States when not in season, I wonder if they can get around taxes. Maybe. A lot of people have pointed out that Canada and Mexico are probably going to be the first two international locations for the NFL. I still think you might have trouble selling NFL players on moving to Canada and Mexico, right? I think that's already a big enough hurdle. I think Europe is years away before we end up having those discussions.
0: So I found the slate. So it's Melbourne. Melbourne, Australia, Rio, London, first game ever in Paris.
1: Right.
0: Madrid, Munich, and Mexico City.
1: So no Dublin game this year.
0: No Dublin game this year.
1: But I think next year, again, early prediction just based on the Titans and some of their social media content, I think the Titans are soft launching that they're playing in Dublin next year.
0: I think I'd be willing to get on board with that.
1: Yeah.
0: Four continents, seven countries, eight different stadiums.

0: They're going to, it's only going to grow, right? The NFL has no, has shown no signs of slowing down here when it comes to the international game. So I assume we will only see more. But game in Melbourne, Australia last night, and the 49ers get the win 27-7. Now we look ahead to the first Sunday of NFL football. It is, 13 games on Sunday, including the Titans and the Jets. So we are excited for that. We'll preview that game coming up in a little bit. We will also get to the full NFL slate coming up next. I want to look at some of the big games. It's a good slate, Parker, for week one. And I think they always try and make it a good grouping of games for the first week to get people fired up. But I really like some of the games we've got here. I think we've got some really interesting storylines that we'll have to look out for. 615-737-1025 is the phone number. If you want to text or call, our phone lines are driven by WilsonCountyHyundai.com. We'll get to your phones, and we'll look around some of the big games around the NFL and college football coming up next. Be a hero and save a life today at the 13th annual Williamson County Battle of the Badges Blood Drive. The drive will be held at Brentwood Concord Road Library now until 6 p.m. and 1025 The Game about to be on hand from 10 a.m. to noon with swag to give away and a chance to win tickets to an upcoming Preds home game. 615-737-1025. Jake Lyman, Parker Kelly, next man up here on 1025 The Game.
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2: I'm Fox 17 meteorologist Greg Bobis. Our forecast today taking us from the 70s into the mid-90s this afternoon. A few scattered morning rain showers and the possibility of pop-up thunderstorms this afternoon through this evening. Heat index values will be up near the upper 90s.
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6: This week in Vanderbilt history, September 13th, 2025. Another road game to crow about as the Commodores beat 11th-ranked South Carolina 31-7 on a Saturday night at Williams-Brice Stadium. Coach Clark Lee's team jumped out to a fast start, going 73 yards on 9 plays for a touchdown to begin the game. Diego Pavia to Cedric Alexander on an 18-yard pass. The Gamecocks had a quick answer, but the Doors went back in front for good on a Pavia TD pass to Junior Sherrill just before the break. James Lassiter ran for a 44-yard score in the third, then Alexander on a short run to go with a pair of Brock Taylor field goals in the fourth. While the Vanderbilt offense had the ball for 35 minutes, the defense was outstanding as well, forcing four turnovers and holding South Carolina scoreless for almost 51 minutes. The win was Vandy's first in an SEC opener since 2011 and the first against Carolina since 2007, ending a 16-game skid. Commodores 31, South Carolina 7 in September 2025. This week in Vanderbilt history, I'm Kevin Ingram.
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0: Next Man Up, 102.5 The Game. Jake Lyman, Parker Kelly. You and Dr. Crane have similar minds. He played this yesterday as we were talking about the Australia game.
14: Well, I had no idea.
0: No, it's well done. Game in Australia last night, 49ers get the win over the Rams, 27-7, and improved to 1-0. And now we look ahead to a full slate of games on Sunday to start off the NFL season. We're going to look at some of the big matchups this weekend, but first, let's go to our phone lines, driven by WilsonCountyHyundai.com. We've got the final words from Trey before the Titans opener on Sunday. Trey, what's going on?
15: How you doing, buddy?
0: Doing great. How are you, Trey?
15: I'm good. I just want to say that, Jake, I pulled up a stat that was just astounding to me. Now that I look back on past Titans teams, and that stat is they haven't won a home opener in Nashville since 2010.
0: Is that true?
15: Did you know that?
0: I'm trying to think back to their openers. I think they won a home opener
14: 6 years ago.
15: I looked it up on
0: that was in
15: AI.
0: Denver.
15: That is crazy.
0: Are you saying their first home game or their opener at home?
15: I asked AI, and it said since 2010, they have not won a home opener since 2010.
0: I'm going to have to look at this and see if that is correct. But that would be crazy if that is true.
15: So we haven't – I'm just saying, you know, it seems like to me that Cam Ward, you know, I understand last year what, you know, he was just trying to learn the game, learn the system. I understand that. And I told D-Maze, I was like, look, I'm throwing that out of the window. Last year's out of the window. I'm not worried about last year. This year, he needs to show progress.
0: Yep.
15: Do we agree?
0: Yep, 100%.
15: But as far as how much progress he's going to achieve, is it going to be good enough?
0: And we'll find out. We'll find out. I think Sunday is a big game for him to start off on the right foot. But you're right. Like, this is a year where we're going to find out a lot about Cam Ward based on how much better he gets and how much better this team gets.
15: Hey, my problem with Cam is that, you know, I listen to the game. So I you know, kind of visualize what goes on the field. You know, sometimes I'll catch it on TV. When was the last time he actually orchestrated drive to where he actually threw a touchdown in the end zone.
0: Well, he scored a touchdown on the very last play that he made last year.
15: Okay. Yeah, he was playing great last year toward the end of the year, but why did it transcend into this year?
0: Well, this year hasn't started yet, Trey.
15: I'm talking about as far as, like, what we've seen as far as the preseason goes, as far as his mechanics and stuff.
0: No, I understand. Yeah, you would have liked to see the footwork and some of the accuracy issues be improved heading into this year in the preseason, but also he hasn't played a full game yet. Like, let's see what Sunday looks like.
14: Wait, Trey, let me ask, how are you feeling about the game on Sunday? Are you optimistic that the Titans can win?
15: I'm optimistic that if Cam Ward plays decent, we have a chance to win. If he goes out there and stink it up, we'll lose by 3 touchdowns.
0: I don't know about 3 touchdowns. I don't know if the Jets can put that many points up.
15: But the thing of it is, we have to match points with the Jets, and we have not been able to do that with any team.
0: Yeah. No, I mean, it's fair. They've lost 28 of 34 over the last 2 years.
15: You can go down and score 3 touchdowns through the whole game, and we won't even catch up. And that needs to improve, don't y'all think so?
0: Yeah, no, we said it yesterday, Trey. The Titans need to throw the first punch on Sunday. They need to go out, and they need to take the lead.
15: Hey, throw the first punch, lay them out. I love my guys. I get on them because I'm entitled to. I've been a fan since it started, you know, way before the Titans was the Oilers, you know. But they got to be better this year. I'm praying that they get better. Hey, and I love you guys, and y'all have a great day. Thank y'all.
0: Trey, one more thing. Are you watching or listening on Sunday?
15: I will be watching.
0: Okay, cool. We look forward to your breakdown on Monday. You better call into the show.
15: I will. I love you guys. Hey, I wanted to say pray for the victims of September the 11th. You know, the anniversary, 25th anniversary is today, and just keep praying for them and pray for everybody in the world. And I love y'all.
0: 100%. Thank you, Trey. Yeah, we're going to spend a little bit of time later in the show on the 25th anniversary of September 11th. But yes, obviously a very important day today to remember the horrific events that happened there and remember the heroes and the people who lost their lives in New York and in Washington, D.C. and in Pennsylvania as well. So we'll get in it. We'll spend some time on that towards the end of the show, of course. I did want to – I looked back through. Trey, he might have been looking for week one at home because the Titans won their home opener in 2023. They beat the Chargers in week two. So let's see.
14: I saw 2020 versus the Broncos.
0: That was in Denver, though.
14: That,
0: I think he's saying so. And then 2019, they lost to the Cardinals at home. 2018, they lost to the Dolphins on the road. 2017 was the Raiders at home. They lost. 2016 was the Vikings. They lost that one. 2015, what was 2015? 2015 was the Buccaneers. That was Mariota's debut. They won, but that was on the road. 2014 was the Chiefs, but that was on the road. I think 2013, they beat the Steelers at home. I think that is the last time they won. That was in Pittsburgh. Okay. 2012.
14: Yep. Okay. Trey is right.
0: 2012 was the Patriots at home. They lost that one.
14: According to WSMV, the last time the Titans won a season opener at home is 2010.
0: Yep, that is it is correct. So there you go. Against the Oakland Raiders in 2010. All right. So chance to change that on Sunday. Haven't won an opener period since 2020. Have not won week one at home since 2010. Crazy.
14: That's a stat that doesn't feel real.
0: I do think that the Titans have opened on the road more often than they've opened it at home.
14: Yeah, definitely.
0: So the opportunities that they've had, they opened at home in 2012 against the Patriots and lost that one. I think the Patriots might have been coming off a Super Bowl. 2013, were they at home? No, that was the Steelers one. 14, they were on the road. 15, they were on the road. 2016, they were at home. They lost that one to the Vikings. So they've had some opportunities, but obviously not as much as you would have thought. 5364 says, didn't Mariota throw four touchdowns in his first home game? That one was in Tampa.
14: Yeah, in Tampa.
0: Yeah. So they have won openers, but they just have not been at home since 2010.
14: Vince Young was the quarterback of this team last time they won a season home opener.
0: That is crazy.
14: Just to dig the knife in a little deeper.
0: Well, let's see. How have the Jets fared in their openers over the years? Because I can't I have to assume it hasn't been very good. This might be one of those, like, something's got to give, because neither of these teams win in their openers. They lost to Pittsburgh last year to start the season. They lost to San Francisco the year before. They did win in 2023, because that was the year where Rodgers tore his Achilles, and they still came back and beat Buffalo in overtime. So they won their opener 3 years ago.
14: Because Josh Allen had four interceptions?
0: Yeah, I think so.
14: In the second half?
0: And the Jets returned the punt for the touchdown to win it. So, yeah, we'll see. Titans, that's... thank you, Trey, for that stat, because I did not believe that was true. The Titans, the last time they won in week one at home, 2010, with Vince Young and Chris John. The last time they won a home opener, Chris Johnson was in the backfield, and now he's being put in the Ring of Honor on Sunday. 615-737-1025 is the phone number. Our phone lines driven by WilsonCountyHyundai.com. 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Tonight's game featuring Maplewood and Hillsboro. It'll be myself, Bubba Spears, and Nick Frazier on the call. Before and after the game, Big Joe and Connor Newt will have complete high school football coverage with the Game Blitz powered by Southeast Financial Credit Union. 615-737-1025. We'll finish up hour number one after this. Jake Lyman, Parker Kelly, next man up. 1025 The Game.
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0: Parker Kelly. The song that's sweeping Nashville this week, Romel's with the Cam Ward. You saw, I think it was TD asked Cam whether he's heard this song, and he said he did. And he said, I hope they play it in the stadium.
1: Hey, if Cam approves, then I think maybe
0: the touchdown song, like perfect timing for Shedeur Sanders?
1: if he scores the first touchdown, I feel like they kind of have to.
0: Funny enough, Matthew in Nashville just texted and asked predictions for who scores the first touchdown for the Titans on Sunday, since we know the first points will be scored by Joey Sly. You know who I'm going to go with? I'm going to say Gunnar Helm scores the first touchdown.
1: I was going to say the same
0: thing. Okay.
1: I was going to say the same thing.
0: We're going to do our Monday headlines later, so I guess that can be eliminated from our predictions. But, yeah, all right, we're both on Gunnar Helm scoring the first touchdown for the Titans on Sunday against the Jets. Let's quickly go through the NFL slate for this weekend, because it's a strong one. Like, I am excited to see some of the games going on. I'm going to have the Titans game on. I'm going to be at the Titans game. But I am a little upset I'm going to miss out on two really good games in that 12 o'clock window. Bucks-Bengals and Bills-Texans, both in the noon slate. I think both of those games are going to be really, really fun to watch.
1: The last time that Josh Allen played against the Texans defense, do you remember how poorly that went for him on Thursday night?
0: Yeah, that Texans defense is... It's nasty, and it might have gotten nastier this offseason with some of the additions that they made.
1: Now, I'm not confident that this is going to happen, but if C.J. Stroud can play like he did his rookie year, I believe the Texans are a Super Bowl team. I really believe the defense is that good.
0: Yeah, I don't even know if he has to play that well. Like, I think if he is just a slightly above average quarterback, be a top 15 quarterback in the league that doesn't hurt the team. Because last year in the playoffs, like that Patriots game, he actively hurt the team.
1: They could have won that. It feels like if he didn't turn the ball over as much as he did.
0: If he didn't give the Patriots short fields like four times, yeah, they probably win that game.
1: It's not like the Patriots just ran off a bunch of points. That was a sloppy game.
0: No.
1: Terrible conditions.
0: Right. So I think this Texans team can be really good if they just get solid play out of C.J. Stroud. So I think that game's going to be fun on Sunday in Houston. And then Bucks-Bengals. The Bengals are, I think they're such a polarizing team. Some people just don't believe that they're going to be any better this year I think they've upgraded the defense even with the loss of Trey Hendrickson in the offseason. I think that offensive line should be better, and they've still got great weapons around Joe Burrow, who you hope can finally stay healthy. So I think that game's going to be fun. Baker Mayfield got his contract dispute figured out. He's got paid for another 3 years. So I think that game is going to be really interesting in Cincinnati on Sunday. Those two games, along with, I mean, there's a couple other good ones in this noon slate. Like, I think Ravens-Colts will be interesting. Falcons-Steelers, is Tua going to play?
1: As of right now, I believe so. I haven't heard otherwise.
0: He left practice with an oblique injury yesterday, and
1: I haven't heard an update regarding that.
0: Cooper
1: since.
0: Rush took all the first team snaps yesterday.
1: Oh boy, they're in trouble.
0: That Falcons team.
1: If you're Kevin Stefanski, though, think about it. You were you basically were in quarterback hell with the Deshaun Watson contract, and then you go to Atlanta and you have Tua and you have Michael Penix, basically the same player. Always hurt.
0: Penix can't get healthy, so yeah, that game.
1: Stefanski, I feel like he's a good coach. I mean, two-time NFL Coach of the Year, but he can't get the quarterback situation figured out. That's tough. That's real tough.
0: Yeah, Steelers-Falcons, that game could be interesting, especially if Cooper Rush is playing quarterback. And then you get into the 325 slate. Packers-Vikings is always fun. You get to see Kyler Murray make his debut with Minnesota. Commanders-Eagles should be a fun game, too. With Jaden Daniels, that offensive line is not good with Laramie Tunsil hurt. I have a feeling that this season may not go very well for Washington, especially if they can't keep Jaden Daniels healthy, of course. But that could be interesting. And then Cowboys-Giants in the Sunday Night Football slate, as is expected in Week 1. I think the Cowboys are going to be good this year. I've seen the Cowboys hype is starting to grow. I've been on the Cowboys to win that division for pretty much the whole offseason. But I've seen a lot of people saying Dak Prescott can win MVP. I forget what show I was watching. It might have been, oh, it was NFL Game Day Countdown, I want to say, before the NBC coverage started on Wednesday night. And two of the analysts on that show picked Dak Prescott to win the MVP. I think the Cowboys' hype is growing. I think they're going to be good this year. The Giants, we'll see. Like, John Harbaugh clearly is a very successful NFL coach. Jackson Dart heading into his second season. Can he stay healthy? Malik Nabers looks like he's going to play on Sunday night, so that's a good sign for New York. But I really don't know what to think about the Giants. I think their ceiling and floor are about as spread out as any team in the NFL.
1: I really wish I would have been on the prediction show that I know you did with Frazier, because two teams that I'm just insanely optimistic about this year are the Cowboys. One, because there's not a lot of buzz coming out of Dallas, which is extremely rare. There's been no controversy in the offseason. There's been nothing coming out of Dallas. But they've made so many acquisitions on the defensive side of the ball. That offense was elite last year with Pickens and CeeDee Lamb. And Dak Prescott gets way too much hate. He's a great NFL quarterback. They just needed to address the defense, and they've done that. And I'm really excited to see Caleb Downs. And then it's now or never for the Bengals. You don't make the playoffs for a fifth straight year with Joe Burrow, Zach Taylor's done. He's gone.
0: Oh, yeah. Yeah, I mean, I think...
1: But they've addressed that defense, too.
0: Right.
1: So it should be better with getting Sexy Dexy on that interior defensive line.
0: They got Sexy Dexy. They've brought in some pass rushers in the draft the last couple of years. And now, you know, they got both Texas A&M pass rushers, and neither of them were super productive in college. Shamar Stewart had, what, 4.5 sacks in college during his entire career?
1: Yeah, his entire career.
0: They bring in Cassius Howell, who the arm length, we talked about it with Reuben Bain. Cassius Howell's arms are even shorter than Reuben Bain's are. They bring in some additions in the secondary. So I think the Bengals are going to be better, but you're right. I think there are a lot of coaches around the league right now where it's put up or shut up time. In that game, I think Todd Bowles is in a very similar situation in Tampa. I think Zach Taylor, it's put up or shut up time. Here's one. Dan Campbell. Like, do you think that he is kind of in a, I don't want to say Super Bowl or bust mode, but like, they've got to be in the conversation again this year. I like Dan Campbell as a coach. I think he's done a really good job there, but ever since they had that big lead at halftime in San Francisco, it just hasn't looked quite the same. You're the one seed. You lose to the Commanders in the divisional round 2 years ago. You missed the playoffs last year. If they don't have a good year this year, not saying he's going to be fired, but I think that seat starts to heat up a little bit.
1: Yeah, I think they're kind of in a similar situation to where the Cowboys and Bengals have been, really elite on offense, but you have a window, because Jared Goff is not going to be playing like this forever. So there's a window there, absolutely, that you need to capitalize on. But they've been plagued by injuries the last 2 years, and I thought when Aaron Glenn was there 2 years ago, he did the absolute most that he could with that defense with all the injuries. They were still pretty injured last year, but the defense played fairly competent. If that defense is healthy, then, yeah, I still have super high expectations for the Lions. I think they can win the NFC North.
0: Yep, I do too.
1: I honestly, that's the division I struggle with the most picking, because I can make a case for the Packers, the Bears, Lions. I don't know about the Vikings, but I really could make a case for three of those teams.
0: I picked the Bears to win that division, but, yeah, I agree with you. I don't think anything would completely shock me. The Vikings would surprise me, but I still think they're going to be a good team this year, especially with more capable quarterback play. Matthew in Nashville says, don't forget about Shane Steichen. He's my surprise firing pick. I don't think Steichen is the one who gets the
1: boot.
0: He's
1: been hanging on.
0: You know,
1: he's been hanging on.
0: If the Colts are bad this year, Chris Ballard finally gets the axe.
1: That's the thing, too. What do we get out of Daniel Jones this year? I mean, he played like the MVP of the league before he got hurt.
0: Right. That's the question with the Colts this year is, are you getting Daniel Jones of the first 7 or 8 weeks last year, or are you getting a kind of watered-down version of Daniel Jones coming off the Achilles tear? I don't know. Steichen might get fired. They may clean house, right? Like, you've got Jim Irsay's daughters now taking over. They may want to just clean house and bring in their own people. But Chris Ballard, that dude, him and Joe Shane, I continue to just be astounded that they still have jobs, right? Like, Chris Ballard has made a ton of bad decisions. Last year, the Sauce Gardner move you still have Sauce, right? Like, so we'll see how it plays out this year. But as of right now, it blew up in your face. You gave up 2 first-round picks because you thought you had a chance to go for it last year, and then your quarterback goes down, and you miss the playoffs. If they miss the playoffs this year, there is no way Chris Ballard can still have a job if they miss the playoffs this year.
1: They got bailed out with, you know, with Anthony Richardson. I was never confident that he was going to work out in the NFL, but getting Daniel Jones and him playing at the level that he did kind of reminds me of the situation in San Francisco where you had Trey Lance. That didn't work out, but right. You got Brock Purdy, so you got bailed out there.
0: Yeah.
1: It's just all dependent on what version of Daniel Jones that you're going to get this year.
0: Yes. Like, if Daniel Jones does end up being a franchise quarterback and they make the playoffs this year, then sure, all's well that ends well, right? Like the Anthony Richardson pick, you can kind of just slide to the back burner. Oh, it all worked out. We found Daniel Jones. But yeah, if you miss the playoffs this year and Daniel Jones looks like a guy that he looked like most of his time in New York, Chris Ballard can't have a job. He can't. 615-737-1025 is the phone number. If you want to text or call, our phone line's driven by WilsonCountyHyundai.com. Tomorrow, MTSU football takes on Marshall at 6 p.m., and you can catch all the action on Totally Hits 93.3, with coverage also available on the Totally Hits Nashville app and at TotallyHitsNashville.com. Second hour coming up next, we're going to quickly touch on college football here with some big games coming up this weekend. In Austin tomorrow, game days there, Ohio State, Texas. We'll talk about that matchup and some of the other ones going on this weekend. Tennessee, Georgia Tech, Michigan, Oklahoma, Alabama, Kentucky, all going on tomorrow. And then into the Titans, Amani Hooker joins us at 11 a.m. Jake Lyman, Parker Kelly, next man up here on 102.5 The Game.
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0: 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Jake Lyman, Parker Kelly, broadcasting from the Busy Bee Plumbing, Heating, and Air Conditioning, Game Nashville Studios, home of the $99 yearly Beehive membership, where the buzz is always about great service. Going to get back into the Titans in just a little bit here. Titans and Jets coming up on Sunday at Nissan Stadium. Again, Titans safety Imani Hooker going to join us at 11 a.m. But did want to quickly look at this college football slate for this weekend. The biggest game of the weekend, period. NFL, college football, Ohio State, Texas, completing their home-and-home in Austin on Saturday night. This is going to be a great game. And last year, I think, was relatively underwhelming. Week one, it was a noon kick because it was Ohio State, and Fox just likes to do that for some reason. The big noon kickoff. Noon kick, and it ended, what, 14-7 was the final score?
1: Yep,
0: Ohio State got the win.
1: Watch.
0: It was the first start for Julian Sayin. It was the first game as the undisputed starter for Arch Manning, and it was a defensive struggle. I think tomorrow night, night game in Austin, and these two guys are now a full season under their belt. They both looked good last week in their opener against lower-level competition. I think this is going to be an unbelievable game. You've got probably the two best wide receivers. I can't say that. Malachi Toney puts himself. The two best draft-eligible wide receivers this year in Cam Coleman and Jeremiah Smith. You've got Sayin. You've got Manning. You've got elite defensive players. Colin Simmons for Texas. Like, I cannot wait for this game on Saturday night.
1: It is a complete toss-up. I previewed this game on Tuesday night. I think the matchup within the matchup is going to be Texas's front seven versus Ohio State's offensive line. Because it's really nitpicking. It's really nitpicking. I know that Ohio State has to replace a lot of the talent that departed due to the NFL draft, but they don't have any problem replacing guys through the portal and through the high school ranks. But on that offensive line, that's where the most continuity is on that roster, because they replace or they're bringing back four of their starters from last year's team. But again, just diving into the weeds on this thing, Ohio State's offensive line gave up 10 sacks to end their year last year in the Big Ten Championship versus Indiana, and then versus Miami in that quarterfinal game. I don't know how they feel about it. I'm sure they feel good. Yeah, they're experienced, but how good are they going to be versus Texas's front seven? I think that's the matchup within the matchup to watch tomorrow night.
0: Yeah, I think that's a good point. I do think that this Texas front seven is nasty, and that you're right, that Ohio State, their undoing last year was they couldn't keep Julian Sayin clean, right? Like, they could not. And, you know, the Indiana game, they missed a field goal here and there and had opportunities to win that game. But that Miami game, Reuben Bain, Akeem Mesidor, they were just getting after him and forcing him into mistakes. So I do think that is a good point, that front seven, that pass rush for Texas versus the Ohio State offensive line is going to be a big matchup in this game. I really am just excited to see these wide receivers. And it's not just Coleman. It's not just Smith. You've got Chris Henry for Ohio State. You've got Ryan Wingo for Texas. Like, there's just so much star power in this game, and both these teams are national championship contenders. You can make an argument that these are two of, if not the two most talented rosters in the entire country. I think Oregon you can put in that conversation. I think LSU you can put in that conversation. But you can make an argument these are the two most talented teams in the country facing off in week two. And again, I know Texas, it's not necessarily one of the most elite atmospheres in college football, but it's still 100,000 screaming fans, night game on the 100 acres. Like, I am I am fired up for this game. I'm very glad that the Vandy game is at 3:15, so I'll be over there, and I'll at the very least be back in time for the second half of this game to watch Texas and Ohio State go at it. That the game of the weekend, hands down, no doubt about it. I am so excited for this one.
1: And you got to remember, too, I think this is going to be a lot. It's going to be definitely more high scoring than it was last year. Arch Manning looked great. He looked like the quarterback that we all thought he could be towards the back half of that regular season, and especially in the bowl game versus Michigan, he was fantastic. And Julian Sand was a Heisman finalist, whether you want to agree with that or not, he was. So you got two quarterbacks with a full year as a starter under their belt. I've been saying this for a while, but it feels like it's championship or bust for Texas, because you go out and you spend all this money and you bring in the best roster by far that Steve Sarkisian's ever had. So what do you do with that? What do you do with that? And then Ohio State, the standard is always going to be extremely high. Texas is a 1.5-point favorite. So Vegas is basically telling you this is a pick 'em.
0: Yep. I mean, I think it's basically just, yeah, you give a little bit of an edge to the home team, but it's a toss-up between these two squads. And I think you're right. I think for Texas, national championship has to be the expectation this year. You've got an experienced quarterback. You've got loaded weapons. You've got one of the best left tackles in the league. In the country. You've got one of the best pass rushers in the country. This is a team that is built to go win a national championship, and I think they can announce themselves with a presence tomorrow night. And I think you're right. Like last year with Saban and Manning, I think there was a little bit of both coaches were trying to protect their young quarterback a little bit, and it's, hey, you guys just need to not hurt us. And Arch Manning did have some big mistakes in that game against Ohio State that ended up being a large reason why they lost. He could not move the ball through the air. But now he's got that full year. He's got a game under his belt this year. Julian Sayin looked great against Ball State last week, which, again, I know it's Ball State. But I think that you're going to see the playbook open up a little bit more than what we saw last year in Columbus. I think that they're going to be a little bit more aggressive, trying to find shots downfield. And you're right. It'd be hard to be lower scoring than it was last year, but I do think this will be more of an offensive showdown than we saw a year ago. I'm gonna pick Texas. I'm gonna pick Texas at home, but I'm gonna say it comes down to the final drive or so. I'll go like 27-24 Texas tomorrow night in Austin.
1: See, I've gone back and forth so much on this. For right now, and it literally, I could preview all that I want. I could look at every stat in the book, but my gut feel is I just feel a little bit more confident in Ohio State at this point in time. Now, I think regardless of who wins this game, it's not going to be by more than a touchdown. I think I'm leaning Ohio State by 3.
0: Okay.
1: That's just the gut feel that
0: I have. We're on opposite sides of it. Yeah. I got Texas by 3, you got Ohio State by 3, and that's what makes this such a great game.
1: But then you got to throw in the factor of it's in Austin, that crowd's going to be at full throat. Who needs this game more? Who would you say needs this game more? I would say Texas.
0: I think Texas.
1: For morale?
0: Well, and also just in terms of the schedule, right?
1: Like, Ohio State has a tough schedule this year, too, compared to what they've had in previous years. But Texas has, at least from ESPN, saying they have the third hardest strength of schedule in the entire nation.
0: Right. I mean, Texas still has to play at Tennessee, Oklahoma in the Cotton Bowl, Ole Miss, at LSU, at Texas A&M.
1: At Missouri.
0: At Missouri, this is a very tough schedule for Texas. And you lose this game, you put yourself in a very similar position as last year, where it's like, all right, we can't slip up. Last year, they had the slip-up loss to Florida, which cost them a spot in the playoff. So you can't slip up, and you got a lot of opportunities where you can slip up. Now, that's not to say that Ohio State's schedule isn't difficult, right?
1: I got it pulled up right now.
0: It is a very difficult schedule. You still have to play at Indiana, at USC. You've got Oregon. The game is always a toss-up, no matter what the rankings are against Michigan. So
1: I can't gloss over that Iowa.
0: At Iowa, too. Yeah, you're right. So
1: if you play in Kinnick at night?
0: Right. So both these teams need this game. I'm going to say Texas needs it a little bit more just because the schedule is tougher. But both these teams, this could end up being a big data point at the end of the year of whether you get into the playoff, which I think both these teams will, whether you get into the playoff or where you're seated in the playoff, this is going to be a really fun matchup. And it just, it reminds me too, I'm excited for this game, but we're also 8 days away from the game of the year. It snuck up on me, but it's so close.
1: I'm not there yet. I can't be there yet.
0: We can't look ahead, but a week from right now, we will be talking about LSU Ole Miss and the absolute chaos that is going to unfold in Oxford.
1: Gosh, I'm excited.
0: I cannot wait. College football, NFL football too. Football is the best.
1: Yeah, football is back completely. Like there's no holes anymore. Like we got NFL, we got college. It's fantastic.
0: It's so fun on these Fridays when you just know you've got a full weekend of football.
1: Like, and we've been previewing all week.
0: Right.
1: And Friday, it just feels like, okay, like games are getting ready to start.
0: Yeah.
1: It's like the calm before the storm. The dust is kind of settled. Everybody's getting ready to leave, you know, and go to wherever they're going for this weekend. So it's just a relaxed day.
0: I know. Fridays in football season are just so much fun because you just know it. You've got everything you want.
1: You know what's getting ready to happen
0: over
1: this weekend.
0: Next two,
1: 48
0: days.
1: Straight hours.
0: I can't wait.
1: Oh,
0: cannot wait.
1: Well, I want to make one more
0: yeah,
1: quick
0: go ahead.
1: Point on Texas. So I've been going through SEC schedules, just looking at everybody, and I struggle to believe that there is a team in the SEC that will get 11 or more wins this year.
0: Yeah, I agree with you.
1: Just with the amount of beatdown week to week. I mean, and then, you know, going to Ohio State, too, they both really need this win. Because that three-game stretch for Ohio State at Indiana, at USC, and then Oregon.
0: Yeah.
1: Back to back to back. Now, there is a bye week in there, but that's tough.
0: No, that... It,
1: there's so much urgency on this game.
0: Nine-game conference schedules are tough, right? Like, whether it's the SEC, whether it's the Big Ten. But when I look at the Texas nine-game schedule, like, they've got Florida... That's supposed to be an easy game, but guess what? They lost to Florida last year. They got Mississippi State, who looked really good in week one. Again, against UL Monroe, but like they look good. Kamario Taylor looks like a beast. You've got Arkansas. That one probably should be a win at home. But outside of that, like, you got six games against ranked opponents, and four of them are on the road. That's brutal. For Ohio State, at least, it's like, all right, you've got Northwestern. You've got Maryland. Nebraska, I don't think is going to be all that good this year.
1: You got Kent State in there.
0: Right. So I do think that Texas needs it a little bit more. But, yeah, both of the nine-game conference schedules are just brutal for both the Big Ten and the SEC. Nevada Josh says, football is the best. Me love football. Yeah, I feel like Scott Hansen from that Red Zone clip.
1: Football!
0: Football! Football!
1: That's one of my all-time favorite clips.
0: Great.
1: God bless Scott Hansen.
0: I won't get to watch much of Red Zone being at the game on Sunday, but there's nothing like your team playing at like 4 o'clock or in prime time and just getting to watch the 1 p.m. slate on Red Zone uninterrupted.
1: Yeah.
0: Oh, it's beautiful.
1: Now imagine how tough of a job that is, because he doesn't go to the bathroom for I think 9 straight hours.
0: Right, and it's just
1: and
0: like
1: multitasking between 8 games.
0: I know it's.
1: And, like, paying it, like, he's dialed in.
0: The witching hour.
1: Yeah.
0: Oh, that's great.
1: The Octobox.
0: The Octobox, yeah. The Red Zone, one of the greatest inventions in human society. 615-737-1025 is the phone number. If you want to text or call, our phone line's driven by WilsonCountyHyundai.com. 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Jake Lyman, Parker Kelly, next man up. 1025 The Game.
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19: 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In 2026, nearly 100 million Americans are too young to have witnessed the tragedy firsthand, making remembrance more important than ever. September 11th remains a defining moment in our country's 250-year history, a day of unimaginable loss, but also of extraordinary courage, compassion, unity, and service. 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
0: 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Jake Lyman, Parker Kelly with you. 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Twin Peaks, home of 29-degree drafts and wall-to-wall sports. We're going to talk about that game, some of the other big games. Did want to give you a quick Titans update here. We're Michigan at 11 a.m. on 94.9 The Fan. Twin Peaks, home of 29-degree drafts and wall-to-wall sports. We're going to talk about that game, some of the other big games. Did want to give you a quick Titans update here. We're going to talk more Titans coming up at the bottom of the hour.

0: that he played against in college could be referring to one man in particular.
1: Yes, to our friend JBJ over there. So Jarvis Brownlee Jr. Going to be in the nickel. I think he was listed as the starter either way, but now with no D'Angelo Pons, it becomes much more clear. And also, quickly, old friend alert, reuniting with Mike Vrabel, Daquan Jones has signed a deal with the New England Patriots. So there you go. Longtime Titan
0: Color
1: Daquan
0: me shocked.
1: Jones.
0: Color
1: going
0: me
1: back
0: shocked.
1: To play with Mike Vrabel. So anyway, let's get back to college football. We'll talk more Titans in about 10 minutes here. Austin, tomorrow night, that is the game of the weekend. Ohio State, Texas, no doubt. But some other big games going on around college football. Alabama, Kentucky to start SEC play. I know our friend Connor Newt is hoping for an upset there. That one, Alabama, I think, is going to win, but I think Kentucky could make this a little bit closer than you might think. Kentucky is a much improved team from a year ago. They've got Will Stein. I think Alabama wins, but on the road in Lexington, I wonder if Kentucky keeps it close.
0: Kalen DeBoer, when coaching a top 25 team, is 7-5 on the road.
1: Eesh.
0: And 4-8 against the spread. Last time I checked, and I don't know if this line has moved at all, Alabama's a 10.5-point favorite in Lexington.
1: I think Kentucky keeps it within 10.
0: I think Kentucky can cover.
1: Yeah.
0: That made me just... I'm drinking the Kool-Aid a little bit on Will Stein. I like him.
1: I do like Will
0: Stein. I like that
1: team.
0: But we'll have to see. Alabama did have some... Yeah, they rolled over East Carolina, but Ryan Williams had a couple of big drops there.
1: Yeah, he...
0: That offensive line looked a little shaky.
1: The drop-off for him has been pretty astonishing over the last 2 years.
0: Now, I think the run game is going to be really good for Bama, but if that offensive line isn't good, there's only so much they can do.
1: Yep.
0: And they have some freaks back there, but... And then how improved is the defense from last year, too? That's another thing.
1: Yeah, so that'll be interesting. Tide and the Cats starting off SEC play this week. And if I'm not mistaken, Alabama has their revenge game against Florida State next week after losing in Tallahassee last year. So I think that one could get ugly next week.
0: Now, we're talking about ACC coaches that are going to get fired.
1: Yeah.
0: Norvell's probably gone before Halloween.
1: Yeah, I would not doubt
0: Pull
1: that.
0: Pull up the schedule. They got Miami in there. They have, I think, Louisville's in there, Clemson.
1: And I know that they played... Played it close with SMU on Monday night, but that was more
0: because SMU wanted to keep them.
1: Right,
0: in the game.
1: That was more of a ponies problem than it was FSU actually playing well. Tennessee, Georgia Tech. I really think the Vols roll in this game. Like again, having seen what Georgia Tech did against Colorado, Tennessee, what they can do on the ground. I give me Tennessee by 20.
0: Yeah, how does Faison Brandon look on the road, making his first road start against another Power 4 team? I'm confident after watching how bad Georgia Tech was, especially running the football and defensively. Their run defense was horrible against Colorado. But you know the saying that teams make their biggest jump from week one to week two.
1: Yeah.
0: I still think Tennessee is going to fillet that Georgia Tech defense. So what was it, 12.5 is what Tennessee was favored?
1: I'm
0: taking Tennessee and the points.
1: Yeah, there. Georgia Tech, I just don't know if they have the offense to keep up with Tennessee. And again, it doesn't even have to be Faison Brandon having a big day. I think it's going to be more DeShaun Bishop having a big day in the backfield. And so, yeah, give me Tennessee big in that one in Atlanta. All right, Michigan, Oklahoma. This is such an interesting game because obviously we saw what happened to Michigan last week. They should have lost to Western Michigan. If it wasn't for a phantom second being added back, they should have lost to Western Michigan at home. But as you said, biggest jump from week one to week two, Michigan maybe wasn't taking that game as seriously as they should have, which is kind of surprising under a guy like Kyle Whittingham. I think everybody is on Oklahoma, which makes me think that this is going to be a much closer game than everyone expects, right? Like, Oklahoma looked really good last week with running the football, and John Mateer's back healthy, and their defense got a shutout in week one. Michigan looked bad against Western Michigan, which it's just like it's college football, which means exactly what you expect to happen. It's going to be the opposite. I'm not picking Michigan to win, but I do think that this game is closer than everybody's expecting.
0: The feel in Ann Arbor right now after that Western Michigan, I don't really know what to make of it. You have Kyle Whittingham basically saying that Bryce Underwood is penciled in at quarterback at least.

0: right now. Then you have Bryce Underwood responding in one of the worst ways imaginable. If you're trying to tell me that Bryce Underwood is going to figure it out against Oklahoma's defense, I think you're crazy. Now, I'm trying to figure out what Vegas knows that the rest of us don't know.
1: It's what, 5.5?
0: 5.5. And I'm leaning Oklahoma in the points here. I think if you're Michigan, one, the run game has to be much better than it was last week. Savion Hyder and Jordan Marshall combined for 59 rush yards last week versus Western Michigan. Yep. You do that against Oklahoma, and they're running the score up on you. And then if you're Bryce Underwood, I don't think you're going to have a great game through the air. So I would take a Georgia Tech approach and Haynes King and run Bryce Underwood like a battery ram.
1: Yep.
0: And hope that you could scratch and claw out maybe 20 points and your defense keeps it close enough where you limit Oklahoma through the air. I think that's your best shot. But I'm taking Oklahoma -5.5 here.
1: I think Oklahoma wins, but it's just like I just got a weird feeling that everybody being so down on Michigan and they're going to at least keep this close. But yes, I think the Sooners get the win. And you mentioned it before we came back from break. Outside of Austin, Texas, your game of the week, Mississippi State, Minnesota. What a matchup. Gophers and the Bulldogs, Kamario Taylor. I'm blanking on the running back for Minnesota who's really
0: Darius
1: good.
0: Taylor.
1: Darius Taylor. That's going to be fun. That's going to be a fun one. Row that boat for PJ Fleck up there in St. Paul. Or is it Minneapolis where they play?
0: Minneapolis.
1: It's Minneapolis, yeah. So I'm excited to see that one too. Kamario Taylor, that throw down the sideline that he made was just beautiful.
0: I can't tell you how many times I watched that this week. And just watching Kamario Taylor in general. He's incredible. But I think this is where we're going to see the bottom of the SEC versus the middle of the Big Ten theory.
1: Yeah.
0: Because theoretically, I mean, outside of Arkansas, who is the 15th best team in the SEC? Is it Mississippi State? Is it a Kentucky? I don't know. I kind of like both of those teams at this point in time. And then Minnesota is one of the dark horses of the Big Ten. They're middle of the pack. So we get to see a bottom tier of the SEC face off against middle of the pack Big Ten on the road, by the way. I think Mississippi State's going to win this game. And that's going to be a data point if we're going to have this discussion about which conference is the best.
1: That is true. I think I would value this game more than a bowl game, right? Like the Big Ten loves to bring up the bowl games and Iowa beat Vandy and Illinois beat Tennessee.
0: Miss me with that.
1: The bowl game stuff, like in the era of the 12-team college football playoff, I don't know how seriously you can put stock into bowl games. You can put stock in a regular season week two game between Mississippi State and Minnesota. So I agree with you. I think this will be a fun little experiment of the middle of the Big Ten against one of the teams expected to be in that bottom quadrant of the SEC. 615-737-1025 is our phone number. If you want to text or call, our phone line's driven by WilsonCountyHyundai.com. Heading to Nissan Stadium for the Titans season opener this Sunday, you can stop by John Bon Jovi's before and pregame with us at 1025 The Game. JBJ's has the best food on Broadway, cold beer and cocktails, and stunning skyline views, including two epic rooftops. The pregame show is brought to you by Parman Tractor and Equipment, Old National Bank, Richmar Florist, and Tri-State Water, Power, and Air. We will talk Titans and Jets coming up next. Who are going to be some X factors in this game if the Titans are going to get a win and start 1-0 for the first time since 2020? 615-737-1025. Jake Lyman, Parker Kelly, next man up. 1025 The Game.
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3: I'm Fox 17 meteorologist Greg Bobis. Our forecast today taking us from the 70s into the mid-90s this afternoon. A few scattered morning rain showers and the possibility of pop-up thunderstorms this afternoon through this evening. Heat index values will be up near the upper 90s.
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1: Today, the Nashville Sounds take on the Durham Bulls. 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NFL Week 1 is underway. Two games already in the books. 13 games coming up on Sunday. Week 1 ends Monday night with Chiefs and Broncos. And the game of the week, Titans and Jets. Must win for both teams, according to both.
2: Did you just say game of the week?
1: Hey, this game might have the most on the line for these two fan bases, right? Like, I don't think any other fan bases care as much about their week one result as these two.
2: Yeah. We had this conversation about Texas, Ohio State. Who needs this game more between the Jets and Titans?
1: I think the Jets. Like, as a team, I think the Jets need this one more because I think Aaron Glenn gets this. Not that he's going to get fired after week one, but I think there is like a there's a much higher chance that he gets fired if they lose this game. Robert Saleh is safe right now. So I would say in terms of like who's going to lose their jobs, the Jets probably need it more. But the Titans need it really bad.
2: For morale, man.
1: I really do think you look at all these other games around the NFL, and it's just like even you look at the Dolphins and the Raiders, like a game between two other bad teams. All these fan bases are like, oh, well, it's just week one. Like, we'll bounce back next week. Or we were going to suck anyway. It's just week one. Who cares? The Jets and Titans fans, it's like, if we lose this game, I am going to burn all of my gear that I have. we get texts like, I'm breaking out the brown bag. I think it was 4312 was like, I'm putting the brown bag on my head if we lose this game.
2: Busting out the brown bag.
1: This is, there is no other game this week that the fans, I think, care about the result more than Jets-Titans. So, yes. Titans-Jets, game of the week in the NFL.
2: So the approach has to be on Monday that if the Titans lose this game, don't even prep anything. Just open up the phone lines and let people go.
1: I don't know if I will need a grid if the Titans
2: just
1: lose this game.
2: Yeah, let people go because they're going to be callers galore for all the shows.
1: Well, I remember last year when the Titans lost to the Broncos, which was kind of like what I just said of like, we knew we were going to lose that game anyway for Titans fans, so I don't think that there was a whole lot of angst about it. We still had loaded phone lines the entire show. If the Titans lose to the Jets on Sunday, I'll tell you now, I will not make a grid if the Titans lose to the Jets on Sunday. We will just come in and we will conduct therapy for 3 hours.
2: Will we take the Chase and Big Joe approach? Just no grid,
1: no plan
2: whatsoever. Just let people call in, we'll go.
1: I just don't think we'll even need one. It's just like, we'll talk about the game for 3 hours and let people rant. Yeah. I really hope we don't get to that point. It is not going to be fun on Monday if the Titans lose this game. But I'm telling you, I think game of the week. No fan bases care more about the result of this game of their week one game than the Titans and Jets fans.
2: Who was it on the broadcast? Probably 3 years ago when the Titans hosted the Panthers and both teams just sucked.
1: It was Adam Amin, wasn't it?
2: Was it Adam Amin who was like, "Man, you gotta love football.
1: Yeah,
2: you
1: really gotta love football if you're watching this game." Yeah, Jets Titans. No, the fan bases are ready to implode one way or the other. So I'm saying it. Most important game of Week One for the Titans, obviously. A lot of this is going to come down on Cam Ward. What can he do in year two? What does he look like after? Again, a lackluster preseason, but did show some strides during the joint practices. We'll see what he looks like in his first game of his second season. I've got some X factors that I'm looking at here. I think Wandale Robinson is going to need to have a pretty big game on Sunday. And that, again, that doesn't mean like 7 catches, 100 yards, and 2 touchdowns. But I think Wandale Robinson is going to have to be that safety blanket for Cam Ward. If he gets himself into decent third down situations, Wandale Robinson needs to be the go-to guy to move the chains. Again, against Jarvis Brownlee Jr., not only are you going to have opportunities to throw at him, you might get some penalties out of it too. So I think Wandale Robinson on the offensive side is kind of my X factor. And we already talked about it. We both said we think Gunnar Helm scores the first touchdown of the game for the Titans. So I do think those guys in the middle of the field are going to be crucial for Cam Ward in game one on Sunday.
2: You couldn't be in a I gotta watch what I say here, but you can't if you're Cam Ward, this has to feel like the best case scenario for you, as there's a lot to prove here.
1: Yep.
2: Against a secondary that did not record a single interception last year, who else would you rather be playing against in week one?
1: Yeah, the issue, though, is because of those lower expectations, if he does throw a pick or two, it's like, really? Against this team?
2: And I know the Titans have sucked, too, and the Jets suck. They both suck. But you don't want to play down a level, too. I know that's hard to do, considering both teams have been terrible.
1: I know.
2: I hope you get what I'm trying to say here, but you don't want to play down to the opponent's level.
1: I'm like, I have said both sides of this, and I think both sides of it is true. It's like the Titans fans who say, they have no chance to win on Sunday. Cam Ward sucks. There's no way they win. Well, it's the Jets. Like, there's no game the Jets can't lose, but then it's also the people who text in is like, well, you can't really take anything from this game. It's the Jets. It's like, well, you're still the Titans. Like, this has to be viewed exactly how it is. Two bad teams facing off. The Titans are trying to prove that they are ascending out of the cellar of the NFL. To do that, you got to beat the teams that are still there. And the Jets, I think right now with Geno Smith starting at quarterback, are still there.
2: It's like the show right after the Titans won that game in Arizona last year. Ugly. And the Cardinals suck too, but you never apologize for winning a football game.
1: No
2: matter how ugly it is.
1: I hope it looks good. Like, I hope Cam Ward throws for three touchdowns and this game is wrapped up at the end of the third quarter and the Titans cruise to a win. That'd be great. You can't expect that, though. And you got to just hope that the Titans can find a way to win this football game on Sunday. Defensively, I think Jermaine Johnson is a guy that I'm keeping an eye on. Against his former team, I've really liked what I've seen from him in the practices throughout training camp. I'm excited to see what Jermaine Johnson can do. We know Jeffrey Simmons is going to be a monster. We think John Franklin Myers is going to be a huge addition next to him to help take the pressure off. Jermaine Johnson's got to win the one-on-one matchups when he gets them. I think he is going to be a pretty big X factor on Sunday against his former team.
2: And if you were to point out, there are not many, but if you were to point out a strength of the Jets, I think that offensive line is
1: it's solid.
2: It's solid, yeah. Especially with, you know, those two young tackles they have with Olu Fashanu and Armand Membu. I'd love to see that defensive line. How did they look against, you know, John Franklin Myers, Jermaine Johnson, going up against their former team? What does that rotation look like? Does Femi make a play here and there? Does Keldrick Falk, what does he look like in his first game? It feels like he's been one of the least talked about Titans first rounders in team history.
1: Yep.
2: What does he look like? Right. I'm excited to see that.
1: Yeah, 615-737-1025 is our phone number. We'll keep talking Titans on the other side. Jake Lyman, Parker Kelly, next man up here on 1025 The Game.
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1: Next Man Up, 102.5 The Game. Jake Lyman, Parker Kelly with you. Finishing up the second hour on this Friday. Amani Hooker is going to join us via our phone lines coming up in about 10 minutes here. So excited for that as the Titans and Jets get ready for week one at Nissan Stadium on Sunday. We're going through some of the X factors for the Titans who could play a big role on Sunday. I mentioned Wandell Robinson, Jermaine Johnson, I think are both going to play big roles. I also put down Alante Taylor, because I do think that this cornerback group has been shaky from what we've seen in the preseason. Garrett Wilson is a, again, maybe not viewed as one of the elite guys in the league. I think part of that has to do with the quarterback play he's had. But I do think that Alante Taylor and Cordell Flott as well against Garrett Wilson is going to be one of those matchups that could play a big role in who ends up coming out on top on Sunday.
2: Yeah, I was having a conversation last night about Garrett Wilson. It's the situation he is when you're a receiver. Same conversation with Carnell Tate. His production this year is dependent on the jump that Cam Ward makes from year one to year two. And then, you know, going to New York, Garrett Wilson's a really good NFL receiver, but you got to look at who's been throwing him the football. And Geno Smith, way past, you know, what he was in Seattle. He's kind of a guy that, yeah, they're going to target a lot, because outside of that, who's the wide receiver too? AD Mitchell
1: or Omar Cooper?
2: Yeah, or Omar Cooper. So you got to imagine that they are going to target Garrett Wilson a lot. So going to be a good test for Alante Taylor, for Cordell Flott. Excited to see how they handle it.
1: So Robert Saleh is speaking to the media right now, and it actually takes us exactly where I wanted to go next. He has announced Cedric Gray out for Sunday's game against the Jets. Not super surprising after being put into concussion protocol after the UTV incident over the weekend. So no Cedric Gray on Sunday, the Titans' leading tackler, out for the opener against the Jets. And, you know, tough tough break. He has been one of the big bright spots on defense throughout preseason and training camp. He's been a really strong player. I do wonder what the plan looks like for the Titans linebackers now that Cedric Gray is not out there. I think the expectation is you're going to see more of Anthony Hill, but does that mean Anthony Hill checks in at the mic where he's been playing for the most part, and you maybe slide Cody Barton outside? Do you see more James Williams? Those three guys are all going to be asked to play a decent amount on Sunday with no Cedric Gray available. So I do think that is something to keep an eye on for Sunday. No Cedric Gray. You're going to have to rely on Cody Barton as well as the young guys to really step up and play a big role against the Jets.
2: Yeah, I'm interested to see if it is Anthony Hill. He's a guy that was flashing all over the place, looked really good throughout preseason, throughout training camp. And, you know, you still have the green dot out there in Cody Barton, the guy that is the quarterback of that defense, at least for right now. So you don't have those green dot responsibilities if you're Anthony Hill, which just allows you to simply go out there and play football. I'd imagine that we're going to see a lot of Anthony Hill in this game. And if he flashes and he looks good, what do his reps look like going forward?
1: Yeah. No, it's a good question, because Anthony Hill, I think we've all talked about it and said it's going to be a little bit of an adjustment period for him, and there's going to be a learning curve for him as he makes the step up to the NFL level. You can see the natural raw traits and talent that had him pick 60th and made the Titans trade up for him. He looks like he can be that prototypical guy for this Titans defense. I know Fred Warner gets brought up all the time. It's tough to find a Fred Warner. I mean, even last night, you just watch that guy flying around, hitting guys, forcing a fumble, nearly had a pick on the first play of the game. So not saying Anthony Hill is going to be Fred Warner, but I think you've seen exactly why Robert Saleh felt he was such a good fit in this defense. And I guess that's the silver lining to Cedric Gray being out, is Anthony Hill maybe would have been used sparingly if you had everybody healthy there. Now Anthony Hill going to get an opportunity to go prove himself and maybe can be a playmaker for this team on Sunday in the opener.
2: That's something that I've been noticing. It seems like they're grooming Anthony Hill to get ready to be that green dot linebacker. It just seems like a matter of time before Cody Barton is no longer a starter. And having Anthony Hill out there, who is just he's very athletic. Cedric Gray, not as athletic, but he has a nose for the football, so I could see those two guys complementing each other well. But Anthony Hill's, he's only 21 years old.
1: Right.
2: And you can tell the way he handles himself at the podium for being that young, he seems very mature and very in a good spot for somebody at that age. So they're trying to get him ready to assume those green dot linebacker roles. At least that's kind of my feel on the situation. But with him not having to be the green dot on Sunday, he just gets to go out and play.
1: Yeah, and I do wonder, so maybe Cody Barton, they do slide him outside to outside linebacker and have him still wear the green dot and have Anthony Hill play Mike. Because again, Anthony Hill, that's where they have said they want to play him. They don't want him splitting time. They want him to learn to be the Mike linebacker, because that's where he's going to be long term. So I'm interested to see how Robert Saleh formats this linebacking group when you're going to be in a lot of two linebacker sets. You're going to be in nickel a lot on Sunday. So I'm interested to see where they line up Hill, how much they have Cody Barton out there, how much James Williams plays. With Cedric Gray out, it does throw everything into a little bit of chaos. Robert Saleh also has announced that Mo Diabate going to be a standard elevation from the practice squad, saying that he is a starting NFL linebacker. So going to have a little bit extra depth in that linebacker group, along with, is it Owen Papo, who's going to be more of a special teamer, but they are able to bring somebody up who can fill in that role as depth in the linebacker room as well.
2: Yeah, you had to have seen that one coming with Mo Diabate. And you know, he's a guy that looked pretty good throughout the preseason, but I imagine you're going to see a lot of Anthony Hill, a lot of Cody Barton, and a lot of James Williams as well.
1: 615-737-1025 is our phone number if you want to text or call. Again, we are going to speak with Imani Hooker here shortly as the Titans gear up for the Jets on Sunday. Going to be a big game for both these teams. Again, both teams have struggled getting off to a 1-0 start. It could be crucial for both these teams trying to prove that they are no longer one of the worst teams in the league. And, you know, we will have to see if they're able to get it done. 615-737-1025. I think the defense is going to be the difference in this game. Can we see more of the defense we expected heading into the year versus the defense that we saw in the preseason? I think that's going to be crucial. 615-737-1025. I see the phone line lit up. Are we going to be joined by Imani Hooker shortly?
2: We are going to be. Imani's going to be ready to go in about a couple minutes.
1: Okay,
2: so we
1: then
2: should
1: let's,
2: be good.
1: Let's take a break here. We'll take a break. We'll take you to the top of the hour. Imani Hooker, Titan safety, is going to join us coming up next. Jake Lyman, Parker Kelly, next man up here on 102.5 The Game.
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13: 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I'm Connor Newt. 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We'll be out there from 10 a.m. to 12 p.m. at the Brentwood Concord Road Library, but the Blood Drive will be happening all day from 6 a.m. to 6 p.m. For more information, head to thegamenashville.com.
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1: Next Man Up, 102.5, The Game, final hour on this Friday. Jake Lyman, Parker Kelly with you, and we start off our final hour by going to our phone lines, driven by WilsonCountyHyundai.com, and we are thrilled to be joined by Titan safety Amani Hooker. Amani, thanks so much for taking some time with us. How's it going this morning?
24: It's going great. I appreciate you guys.
1: Well, Amani, it's obviously been a long month or so here getting geared up for the season. Now that it's almost here, how do you think training camp, the preseason, the last couple of weeks has prepared you guys for week one?
24: I think we've had a great training camp. I think Sala done a great job of putting a lot of stress and strain and, you know, putting a lot of work on us and just trying to have us just have high-intensity practices. And I think guys have, you know, shown, you know, just perseverance and just kind of showing up and playing ball. It's been good.
1: You mentioned Coach Sala. How has his system and the new coaching staff with Coach Manuel, with you guys with the safeties, how do you feel like those guys have put you in the best situation to succeed heading into the year?
24: I think just understanding what we're trying to accomplish as a defense, when and where we can be aggressive, and just really just kind of being a quarterback of the defense and, like I said, just trying to make plays that are our plays to make, and then if we have to clean something up, we'd be the eraser.
2: Talking to Tennessee Titans safety Amani Hooker. Amani, we know what Coach Sala has been preaching all offseason about, you know, playing fast and violent, but specifically with that front seven and the way that they've been able to get after the quarterback, how do you feel like that helps you in the secondary out once the games get here?
24: It's tremendous help. I mean, you can watch games like the Seattle game, even the Rams game that they had last night. When you have that pressure on the quarterback, you make him second guess himself. That's when turnovers are made. That's when interceptions happen. And if we're doing our job on the back end and we can make him, you know, not throw it, then that's when guys up front can eat even more.
2: What stood out to you throughout training camp and last year about your fellow safety counterpart, Kevin Winston?
24: I mean, first off, it's just his natural physique as far as his height, speed, strength, and just being an athlete. I mean, he can do all the things that you ask. I would say his biggest jump right now from last year to this year is just his knowledge of the game. He was a rookie last year, got thrown in coming off an injury. But it was a good experience for him to see, and now I think he had a great training camp and pretty sure he's ready to go.
1: We're talking with Titans safety Amani Hooker. Amani, you are one of the longest tenured Titans, you and Jeff Simmons, and you've been part of Titans teams that have had success, made it to the AFC Championship, been the number one seed in the AFC. Do you think that experience, you can bring that and kind of be a leader as this team tries to get back into playoff contention?
24: Yeah, for sure. I mean, it's going to take everybody across the board, coaches all the way down to the players, and just being on the same page and having the same goal every week. You know, coming in every week 0-0 and just attacking each week, no matter what the result was the week before.
1: Sunday starts off the final season in the current Nissan Stadium. As somebody who's been in that stadium your entire NFL career, is there any sentimental feelings as you guys know that this is the final season you'll play in that building?
24: Yeah, a little bit. Yeah, definitely. I know me and Jeff have had a lot of memories in the stadium, good and bad, and made a lot of plays in the stadium, so it definitely has a special place in our heart.
2: Amani, without giving too much away about the game plan, what do you feel like the biggest challenges are that the New York Jets present this weekend on offense?
24: They have good backs. They have good running back, obviously a veteran quarterback in Geno. I mean, he can make all the throws, great quarterback. But just kind of taking away their best players. I mean, Breece Hall, anytime he gets the ball, he's getting loose. We got to know where Five is on the outside. He's going to be a hot target. So pretty much what everyone else is thinking, we're thinking the same thing.
2: And Jake hit on this. You're one of the longest tenured Titans on this team. Where are you at physically, mentally, heading into year nine?
24: Feeling excited. You know, we got, like you said, we got a new regime in here. We got some new players that are next to me that love ball. And they've been great players. Flott, Alante, JFM, JJ, Jermaine Johnson. I mean, we got a bunch of guys across the board that I'm excited for, even for our offense. I'm excited to watch those guys put up points.
1: You mentioned the offense, Amani, and obviously some new pieces on that side of the ball with Cardale Tate, Wandale Robinson. Working against those guys in practice, what have you seen that gives you some hope and some optimism that they're going to take a big step forward this year?
24: I mean, those are guys that have been, as Wandale has been a starter in the league, he's a top receiver, and then Carnell, he comes in as a top pick, you know what I mean? So those are guys that are great ability, and going against them every day, you know, it's like game reps all the time.
1: Talking with Amani Hooker, Titans safety. I wanted to ask you, Amani, too, a proud Iowa alum. What are your thoughts on the Hawkeyes this year after their big opening win last weekend?
24: Great, man. I mean, anytime we can score over 30 points, I just hope we can keep it up, and that'll be a great thing for us. I know the defense and Phil Parker is going to have them boys ready to go, but just hopefully that they can just stack some wins.
2: Amani, I got one more for you. Kind of take us behind the curtain as much as possible. What is Cam Ward like as a leader in that locker room?
24: He has a high standard. He holds everyone accountable. You know what I mean? No matter who you are, if something's not done right the way that he likes it or the way it's supposed to be ran or done, he'll address it straight up to you, which is great. That's what you need out of a leader, out of the leader of a team and a quarterback.
1: Last one for you, Amani. We just heard the news that Cedric Gray is out on Sunday, maybe opening an opportunity for Anthony Hill to step in and get some significant snaps on Sunday. What have you seen from the rookie in front of you throughout training camp in the preseason?
24: I mean, this ball production, everything that everyone's seen in the preseason games, it's been happening in the practices, and he's just been doing a great job of just kind of being a sponge and absorbing, you know, all the people pulling at him, trying to teach him things real on the fly. But he's done a great job with great composure, and I've been really impressed with him.
1: Amani, thanks so much for taking some time. Best of luck this season. We hope to talk to you again soon.
24: Yep, I appreciate it. Thank you, guys.
1: Titans safety Amani Hooker joining us. Man, really interesting insights there about the whole team, really. I really like what he had to say about the offense and the pressure that they've put on them throughout training camp. And, of course, that whole defense, it's a new-look bunch. Amani and Jeff have played together for heading into year eight now. But pretty much everybody else on that defense, there's a lot of new faces. So I am excited to see what that unit looks like, and especially Amani Hooker, who we've seen be a really highly productive player in this league. I'm excited to see what he does after a down year for that defense last season.
2: Yeah, and him and, you know, Big Jeff up front, they've been here the longest. They've been on playoff teams before, so they know what it takes to get there. So being able to pass that down to, you know, a lot of young faces, a lot of new guys, and trying to establish a different culture here with Robert Saleh as the head coach, he's kind of able to pass that down. And regardless of play on the field, just that impact that you can have off the field is just as big of a deal.
1: Yeah, I mean, it is crazy to look at this roster. And yes, Hooker and Simmons are the two longest tenured Titans. They were both drafted in 2019, the draft here in Nashville, and they both were rookies on that AFC Championship team. But they were also, what, third-year players on the AFC, the number one over, the number one seed in the AFC team?
2: Yeah, they would have been, yeah.
1: Amani Hooker had the interception in the game against the Bengals that really gave the Titans a chance to come back in that game. Was anybody else on this team there for the, like, I know the AFC Championship game was 7 years ago, so that's, it's a long
2: Morgan
1: time.
2: Morgan Cox.
1: Yeah, Morgan Cox, you're right. So is it just those three? I mean, it kind of has to be, right?
2: I believe so, yeah. Simmons. And Simmons and Hooker both would have been rookies when they went to the AFC Championship game. Yep. That's what, yeah.
1: Right, right. So, and Hooker played kind of sparingly on that AFC Championship team because that team, was Kenny Vaccaro still there next to Kevin Byard?
2: I believe so.
1: I think that was one of the Vaccaro years. So he was kind of in and out as a depth piece. But yeah, it's literally just Amani Hooker and Jeffrey Simmons that were part of that that number one seed team. Literally, just, what, 5 years ago?
2: Feels like an eternity.
1: It's crazy that there is no, I guess Morgan Cox too. But yeah, Amani Hooker had that pick in the Bengals game in that stadium. And now the final year in that stadium begins on Sunday. So appreciate hearing from Amani. I think that him and Kevin Winston, and with that pass rush, I really do think there's a chance that this defense takes a big step forward this year. Amani Hooker obviously didn't have the same season last year as we've seen in the past. 2 years ago, he had five interceptions that earned him the extension ahead of the opener last year. Last year, didn't have a single pick. I do wonder, with better pass rushers and better corners around him, if he can be more of an opportunist and be a playmaker for this team heading into his eighth season.
2: Sure. I believe he can. But it's going to be exciting. Just with the conversations that we've been having about this roster, feeling like the floor has been elevated, but just not quite sure what the ceiling is going to look like. I'm very excited to watch that defense. You know, they did give up some explosives in the preseason, but do they patch up those holes?
1: Right.
2: Let's see.
1: Yeah, I mean, you don't want to be giving up long touchdown passes to Elijah Arroyo from Drew Lock in the preseason, but Robert Saleh did say he's glad it happened in the preseason so they can get it fixed up. Jets will be a good test for this team on Sunday in that secondary, at the very least, with some of the weapons they have. 615-737-1025 is the phone number. We'll continue that conversation coming up next. We'll make some predictions for the weekend coming up at 11:30 with our Monday headline. 615-737-1025. We are broadcasting from the Busy Bee Plumbing, Heating, and Air Conditioning, Game Nashville Studios, home of the $99 yearly Beehive membership, where the buzz is always about great service. Jake Lyman, Parker Kelly, next man up, 1025 The Game.
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1: 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Jake Lyman, Parker Kelly with you. A few more segments with you on this Friday, Football Friday. High school football tonight. Again, I'll be out there at Maplewood for our Metro Nashville Public Schools Game of the Week. Me, Coach Bubba Spears, Nick Frazier with you at 6:30 tonight right here on 102.5 The Game. So excited for that. Full day of college football tomorrow. Tennessee on the road to Georgia Tech. Vandy hosts Delaware. We got Texas, Ohio State. And then the first NFL Sunday of the year. Titans and Jets from Nissan Stadium to start off the final year in the current stadium. We just talked with Amani Hooker, Titans safety. If you missed that, make sure you go back, check it out on our YouTube page or anywhere you find your podcasts. Amani Hooker is part of this secondary that I think everybody is moderately concerned about, to say the least, heading into the season. Did not look good in either preseason game where the starters played against the 49ers. Curtis Rourke was carving up Cordell Flott. Then in week two against the Seahawks, a blown coverage led to a wide open touchdown for Elijah Arroyo. But I do still see the talent on this team in the secondary. I mean, I don't think you can look and say just because of the preseason game that this secondary is going to be horrible, because Amani Hooker has been a productive player in this league. Kevin Winston, I really, really like Kevin Winston as a player. Watching him in practice, he is prototypical for what you want as a safety in this league right now. I think he's got the ability to be a very, very good player in the NFL. But I think you also have to deal with some mistakes early on. We saw it in that Seahawks game. I don't know for sure that it was on him, but it looked like it was on him. I think you're going to have to deal with some mistakes early on from Kevin Winston in coverage. But I also do think he's going to be a playmaker this year. Like, I think you're going to have to take the highs with the lows with Kevin Winston. And you hope that some of the lows even themselves out as he gets more opportunities and more experience in this defense. But I would be shocked if we don't see Kevin Winston make multiple big plays this season, turning the football over and helping out this defense.
0: I mean, we're talking about a guy that more than likely would have been a first-round pick if he didn't get injured during his final year at Penn State. And we've been seeing nothing but glowing things about Kevin Winston throughout the preseason, throughout training camp. Now the regular season's here. You've got a year under your belt already. What does year two look like? What does that jump look like for Amani Hooker, a guy that's been established in the league? Same thing with Alante Taylor, who's in the prime of his career as it stands right now. Cordell Flott coming off of his best year last year. The preseason is what it was. Does he look better? And then Marcus Harris, too, another young guy that you feel like you got to steal in the sixth round coming out of Cal.
1: Yeah, and we had this conversation with TD on Tuesday, too, of this is a good first test for this secondary. It's not Jamar Chase and T. Higgins, but it's also not Malik Washington and name any other receiver on the Dolphins if you can. So you're getting a good group, but not a group where it's like, all right, unless you have elite cornerbacks, you're kind of going to be overmatched here. Alante Taylor, there wasn't a Titans fan around after that Saints game in December last year who wasn't saying, I want that guy on my team. And I think you've seen some really good things throughout training camp from Alante Taylor. So I have some cautious optimism for Alante Taylor heading into this year. You're paying him $20 million a year. You'd like for him to be your cornerback one, who at the very least is going to be competitive with other teams' top wide receivers. Now, does that mean he's Christian Gonzalez or Patrick Surtain? No, but I would like to see him not be a liability when you're facing high-level wide receivers with other teams' top wide receivers. Now, does that mean he's Christian Gonzalez or Patrick Surtain? No, but I would like to see him not be a liability when you're facing high-level wide receivers throughout the season, because the Titans are going to see plenty of them this year.

0: who's had their fair share of problems in the preseason and in training camp and in these joint practices, what better test than the New York Jets to kind of not ease you into the season? Because Garrett Wilson's still really good, but it's not like you're going up against the Rams or the Bengals.
1: Yeah, this is an opportunity for the Titans secondary. I think Cam Ward and the Titans secondary are the two real spots you look at and you say, all right, this is an opportunity for you to calm down some nerves around the fan base. Cam Ward obviously has the fan base a little uneasy, to say the least, about the way he performed in the preseason. Same thing could be said about the secondary. I think the secondary is talented, but they just didn't look, they looked discombobulated, for lack of a better term, in that preseason. And I hope the last couple of weeks, post preseason, you've been able to work out some of the kinks there, and they can come out and look strong on Sunday. Cordell Flott is the one spot that I think everybody is most concerned about. He did not have a good preseason. Penalties, the matchup with Stribling, where he gave up 6 catches for 70 yards to a rookie playing his first preseason game, it didn't look good. I still think Cordell Flott is a good player. We saw it with the Giants last year. He was a player the Giants coveted and wanted to bring back. He's only 24 years old. You paid him a lot of money. Cordell Flott, this is an opportunity for him to calm down some of those concerns about him. And again, he's probably going to see some Garrett Wilson on Sunday, but it's going to be a lot of A.D. Mitchell, a lot of Omar Cooper. That's a matchup that you should be able to go out and win on a consistent basis. Now, is he going to shut down the Jets' wide receivers? Probably not, but it can't be you get targeted 7 times and give up 7 catches, or you give up 2 or 3 big plays over the top. You need to see Cordell Flott make some plays and make things difficult on Geno Smith, a quarterback who we know is turnover prone. He threw 17 picks last year. You'd like to see this Titan secondary make things difficult on him and hopefully be opportunistic and take away the ball a couple of times.
0: Again, and if you do give up, 7 catches for 100 whatever yards to those guys, then there's a serious problem. Omar Cooper is very, very talented coming out to Indiana, but this is his first NFL regular season game, and A.D. Mitchell is, not exactly great by any means. So, again, what other matchup would you like to have in week one?
1: Yep. I think this is what you'd want. Again, you could be facing the Dolphins, but I think this is a test that you can look at and say, all right, this is a strong wide receiver group, but it's not an elite wide receiver group. And you should see this cornerback trio and beyond, if you see guys like Micah Robinson in there, have some success on Sunday against the Jets. I really do think the defense is the key to this game. Cam Ward can't hurt the team. You can't have Cam Ward turn the ball over multiple times. That's an easy way to lose to a bad team. And it's an easy way to lose if you are a bad team. Giving away the football, losing the turnover battle, it puts you behind the eight ball immediately. But this defense, I think, showing that they're more of what we thought they would be heading into training camp than what we actually saw in the preseason, that's going to be crucial. You're facing Geno Smith. I know the offensive line is solid. You got some good running backs. You got some talent at wide receiver. But this is a matchup that the Titans defense should have the advantage in. And I'd like to see them rattle Geno Smith. And I think 2 turnovers. That's what I'd like to see from this Titans defense. Get the ball out twice, or get an interception and give your offense a short field to go take advantage of.
0: And if you feel between the pass game and the run game of the New York Jets, you probably feel more confident in the run. They do have some good backs, and this defensive line, this front 7, I feel like is better equipped to stop the run than straight up rush the passer. Now, I think both of them can be good for this team, but that's probably going to be the focus versus defending the pass.
1: Right, right. And the run game, I think that was my one thing that I felt great about for this team heading into the year, was this Titans run defense is going to be good. And now Cedric Gray being out does change the math there a little bit, but this front 4 with rotating pieces and all the talent and depth they brought in throughout the offseason, along with, Anthony Hill, James Williams, Cody Barton, I think the run defense hopefully should be a strength in Sunday's game. 615-737-1025 is

0: 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We got a couple more segments with you on this Friday. Again, we're going to make some predictions coming up next. It is the first full football weekend. We'll do our Monday headlines. We'll predict something that's going to happen with the Titans, and we'll predict some other things that go on around the NFL and college football this weekend. Loaded slate on the college side, loaded slate on the NFL side. Send in your predictions for the weekend. And this doesn't have to be just who wins, who loses. It could be somebody scores a touchdown for the Titans. Somebody gets a couple of sacks for the Titans. Open-ended. It's open-ended. You can really go wherever you want with this. 615-737-1025. Monday headlines coming up next. Jake Lyman, Parker Kelly, next man up here on 102.5 The Game.
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2: I'm Fox 17 meteorologist Greg Bobis. Our forecast today taking us from the 70s into the mid-90s this afternoon. A few scattered morning rain showers and the possibility of pop-up thunderstorms this afternoon through this evening. Heat index values will be up near the upper 90s.
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0: I'm Jake Lyman, Parker Kelly with you. First full football weekend is upon us. We got 30 minutes left in the show. And as we do on Fridays, especially during football season, let's try and predict what we'll be talking about on Monday. So I had said, I put on the grid at the very least. I put one Titans prediction, one anything else. I'm going to expand it here for our first full weekend. One Titans prediction. Again, doesn't have to be who wins the game, all that. It could just be something that happens in the game. One NFL prediction, one college football prediction. You good with that, Parker?
1: Absolutely.
0: All right, let's start with the Titans. I've been going back and forth on where I want to go with this. I've already predicted, I predicted on Wednesday that the Titans win this game. So just putting that out there, I think the Titans do beat the Jets on Sunday. I'm trying to think individually what I think is going to happen. Last year, I was the king of trying to pick Chim Dike to get a return touchdown, and only in the weeks where I didn't predict it were the ones where he actually did. So I'm not going to predict that today. I said earlier, I think Jermaine Johnson going to be an X factor against his former team on Sunday. I am going to predict Jermaine Johnson, two sacks on Sunday. One of them, he gets the ball out, gets the sack fumble.
1: Ooh, all right.
0: So I've got Jermaine Johnson.
1: Going bold to start.
0: Two sacks on Sunday against his former team, including a strip sack.
1: I'm going to go a little less bold here.
0: Okay.
1: Still, I still think it could be fairly bold. I'm going to go Wandale Robinson, 10 receptions.
0: Okay,
1: on Sunday.
0: 10
1: receptions for Wandale Robinson. I think that Cam Ward, a guy that really needs to show something in this first game of his second year, who else would he go to than his favorite target?
0: Wandale Robinson.
1: A lot of quick option routes, a lot of hitches, slants, outs, that sort of thing. 10 receptions for Wandale Robinson.
0: Okay, I like that. Wandale Robinson, I think the volume is going to be high for Wandale Robinson on Sunday in terms of targets. We saw in training camp, I mean, if you were out there for practice, you know that Wandale Robinson got the ball a lot.
1: Good fantasy receiver.
0: Yes.
1: Good fantasy.
0: In PPR, for sure. For sure. All right, so our Titans predictions, have you picked who you think's going to win the game, too?
1: I actually haven't.
0: Okay. Who's it going to be, Titans or Jets?
1: So we've been talking about this for how many months now? Titans, a 1.5-point favorite. Vegas is basically telling you this is a pick 'em. The Titans only favored in two games this year. This game and the Browns game coming up later. You know what? This may burn me. Give me the Titans to win and cover.
0: I mean,
1: on the board. On the board.
0: Too many of us are picking the Titans. Somebody needs to pick the Jets. I heard Robbie, Joe, and Ian all said Titans win and cover. We're both on the Titans.
1: Here's the thing. Am I confident in the Titans? No. Am I less confident in the New York Jets?
0: Yeah.
1: Absolutely.
0: Yeah, I think that's where I come down to, is I am less confident in the Jets than I am in the Titans. It's at home. The Robert Saleh revenge game. They got to win. They gotta win this football game. All right, so we're both on the Titans. You've got Wandale with 10-plus catches. I've got Jermaine Johnson with a couple of sacks, and he forces a turnover. All right, in the NFL, this isn't very bold. I was not expecting them to be favored, but I guess they are. It feels kind of like an underdog in my mind, at least. I got the Minnesota Vikings beating the Green Bay Packers in week one. And I'm going to say Kyler Murray throws for three touchdowns and announces himself well to Vikes Nation. So give me the Vikings. I know they're favored. It's not super bold, but I went bigger on my Titans prediction. Give me the Vikings to beat the Packers at home. Kyler Murray with three touchdown passes.
1: Okay, I like that because I believe Kyler Murray is going to revive his career under Kevin O'Connell because that's just what KFC does. And there's no Micah Parsons.
0: Yes, there. Yeah, that is true.
1: Now the Packers do have a good defense, but I'm just not willing to gloss over the Vikings. Like I feel pretty good about that.
0: I like the Vikings, and I think at home in week one, I think they get it done. So that's my NFL Monday headline. What you got, Parker?
1: Okay, so one thing that the audience needs to know about me is I love Sunday Night Football. I think they do a great job with that whole broadcast and Football Night in America. I'm really high on the Dallas Cowboys this year. They are a 3-point favorite versus the New York Giants. And I'm not doubting John Harbaugh. I'm not. But I just I love the Cowboys.
0: Cowboys get the road win.
1: I love the Cowboys this year. Give me the Dallas Cowboys to win by a touchdown.
0: Okay.
1: On the road in New York.
0: I like it. I like it. All right, so those are our NFL Monday headlines. Now to college football. I think Nick Frazier probably loved my my NFL prediction, picking his guy Kyler Murray to get it done. Connor Newt is going to love my college football prediction.
1: Oh, no.
0: I'm going for it.
1: Oh, no.
0: I'm going for it.
1: Don't.
0: I'm doing it. The Cats get it done. Down goes Alabama and Lexington.
1: Oh, man. Oh, my. I really hope Connor's not listening right now.
0: I hope he is. Kentucky beats Alabama. Give it to me.
1: Wow. Starting off really bold.
0: I didn't go bold for college for the NFL. I got to go big for college football. Kentucky beats the Tide in Lexington tomorrow afternoon.
1: All right. I'm going to stay away from Ohio State, Texas.
0: Okay.
1: Because that is just too much of a toss-up. I've already said that I think Oklahoma's going to win and cover against Michigan. So the game I'm going to appeal to Nick Frazier now.
0: Okay.
1: Because I've had this game circled since April. I've been talking about this game for a long time. Mississippi State going on the road to Minnesota. We're getting a touch of the SEC on CBS because this game will be on CBS.
0: Okay.
1: So we're getting a little bit of that nostalgia back. I love Kamario Taylor. I watched that video of that 60-yard touchdown pass 5,000 times. I like Jeff Lebby. I believe they have too much speed on that Mississippi State side of the ball for Minnesota to be able to handle. Mississippi State should be a bigger favorite than they are right now. They debuted in the latest PK poll at number 25. Give me the Mississippi State Bulldogs over the Minnesota Golden Gophers.
0: I like it. I like it. I think Mississippi State's being slept on. Man, we Connor Newt and Nick Frazier are going to be thrilled with our predictions this week. I mean, again, I view this as a bold, like bold predictions. I don't know if you've ever, or if the people who watched NFL Game Day Morning for a long time, they do their bold predictions every week, and it's always completely off the wall of like, Cam Ward's going to throw for 8 touchdowns on Sunday. It's just so out there, out of this world. I'm going big. Alabama last year, their first tough game was against Florida State, and they just didn't look quite right with a quarterback making his first road start of his career. I like Keelan. I do.
1: I do, too.
0: I think the Cats get it done.
1: I will be watching that
0: game. That's my big prediction.
1: That 2:30 slate is loaded. Both of the games we just talked about at the same time.
0: There we go. There we go. All right. I love it.
1: So did y'all do this last week, the Monday headlines?
0: We did. We did. I forget. What did I pick? I picked last week. I was close on one, actually, and I was disappointed that it actually didn't come through. Who did?
1: I'm just so excited to be doing this again because we took a break over the summer while there weren't a lot of games going on and doing it again.
0: I picked Florida State to beat SMU. That was my upset last week, It was close. It was close. Tim and Nashville.
1: Maybe a couple more turnovers and they would have.
0: Tim in Nashville says, if Bama loses to Kentucky, there will be much wailing and gnashing of teeth to the south of here. And that's kind of why I'm picking it, because how entertaining would next week be if Alabama loses to Kentucky in week 2? Does Kalen DeBoer get fired immediately? I don't think so, but like, maybe. Maybe. 3653 says, let's go Cats. You're my new favorite show host. I aim to please. I'm not a Kentucky fan. I don't know. I just looked at that game, and that just spells trap game to me.
1: Listen, if anybody's sticking their neck out for Kentucky besides Connor Newt, it's me.
0: Yeah,
1: I said they'd be in the playoffs in the next 3 years.
0: There you go.
1: At least one playoff appearance under Will Stein.
0: I'm going for it. I'm going for it. I'm saying Kentucky takes down the Tide in Lexington tomorrow. 6-1-5.
1: That's too bold for me. I can't go there.
0: See, I felt like I was playing it too safe, taking a favorite in the NFL, so I had to make up for it on my college football pick. All right, we've got our Monday headlines in. Parker is going with 10-plus receptions for Wandale Robinson in a Titans win. He's got the Cowboys to win by a touchdown against the Giants and Mississippi State to get a road win against Minnesota. I'm going with Jermaine Johnson having 2 sacks, including a strip sack, on Sunday against the Jets. I've got the Vikings to beat the Packers, and I've got Kentucky upsetting Alabama. on Saturday. 615-737-1025. We'll get to your Monday headlines next and wrap up the show. Jake Lyman, Parker Kelly, next man up. 1025 The Game.
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0: Man Up 102.5, The Game, Jake Lyman, Parker Kelly. Finishing up this Friday show ahead of a full weekend of football. Full college football Saturday, full NFL football Sunday. I am ready. I am ready for 48 hours of football.
1: What else could a dude want? Honestly.
0: Nothing.
1: Like, for anybody that's been sat out there, you don't need a raise, you don't need a new job, you don't need new friends, you just need football back in your life.
0: Yeah, I mean, I think it's just like, honestly, people talk about seasonal depression. I get, like, off-seasonal depression.
1: I do, too.
0: Of, like, you're sitting there on a Sunday afternoon, and it's like, man, maybe not ready to go back to work yet, but it's like, man, there's not really a whole lot to do. Now you've got football.
1: Once college basketball ended, you know, we had the World Cup this summer, and
0: that helped us out.
1: That did help, but you know, once that ended and it was just, you know, baseball, and like, I got sad.
0: Yeah.
1: Like around the end of June, July, I'm like, you know, it's great coming out to practice, great coming out to OTAs and training camp, but
0: there's nothing like real football.
1: You know, yep. Even during the preseason, like, yeah, I'm thankful football's back on the TV, but the starters aren't out there.
0: We are ready for a full weekend of football. And I don't know if I'm ready for Monday morning yet and what that might bring at 9 a.m. when we come back on here, depending on how the Titans look on Sunday. But it's going to be fun to have college football tomorrow, NFL on Sunday. Getting to some of your predictions for the weekend. 4312 says, Vols destroy Georgia Tech 50-14, 400 yards rushing combined from UT.
1: 400?
0: I'm going to say, I think that's a little bit high.
1: No.
0: But
1: No. Yeah, that's not happening.
0: But I do think they win.
1: Run the heck out of the ball, yeah. But not 400 yards.
0: Gino says, my Monday headline, Jets turn Nissan into an air show, 38-16, while Ward stays grounded. I have zero confidence in this opener, even with Geno Smith as the other quarterback. I'm getting ready for the chaos on the radio Monday. I'm glad you're ready, because we're not.
1: I'm not mentally prepared for that.
0: I am not ready for that. But, that's Monday morning. I told Parker and I have agreed. No grid on Monday if the Titans lose. I will not prepare a show. We are just going to come in here and we're going to let you guys vent and we'll listen. We'll try and have a therapy session, but let's hope we don't get to that point. Let's hope the Titans take care of business on Sunday.
1: But can we be excited if the Titans win?
0: Yeah,
1: even though it's just the New York Jets?
0: I'm going to ask for that. Barring a situation like the Cardinals game last year, because I can understand if the Jets just give it away and the Titans look horrible but somehow come out on top. Yes, you don't turn down a win, but I can understand people being upset even in a win if it looks like that. But even if it's 17-14 and the Titans just barely do enough to win the game, but it wasn't just a complete blow up by the Jets, be happy with a win. You haven't gotten many of them lately. And the best part about a win for the Titans on Sunday is it gives them an opportunity to try and win again. It blows my mind every time I talk about it that the Titans have not won back-to-back games in almost four calendar years. It's crazy. Crazy.
1: It still blows my mind that, you know, Trey was right, that the Titans haven't won a season home opener since 2010.
0: Yeah. And again, that's not a home opener. Like, they have won their first home game before. They did it 3 years ago against the Chargers. But a season opener, week one at home, the Titans have lost five straight of those, have not won one since 2010. 2010 against the Raiders. I did just see some news. I told you this during the break, Parker. A.J. Brown to injured reserve after a high ankle sprain back on Wednesday night in the opener. Tough there for the Patriots. Their big addition, bringing in A.J. Brown. He is now out at least 4 weeks. And with the Patriots now 0-1, they've got a tough start to this season. I still think the Patriots will be a decent team, but things could get tough for them, and they could put themselves in a really tough situation in this first month if they're not able to figure things out offensively.
1: Yeah, no, I'm with you. There's a lot of pressure. Now, I don't think I've heard your side of this yet. Is it a must win for the Titans?
0: So on Sunday? I said this yesterday. Literally, no, it is not a must win. The Titans' playoff hopes are still alive and well if they lose this game. Mathematically, I'm not saying the Titans are going to the playoffs, but mathematically, they are still in plenty reach within making the playoffs. So, no, literally it is not a must win, but emotionally, for the fans, for that locker room, yeah, I think you got to win this game.
1: That's what separates, you know, college and NFL. In college, 12 guaranteed Saturdays, there's so much urgency on every game. The NFL, you can lose 5-6 games and still comfortably get in the playoffs. Not saying the Titans are going to get in the playoffs if they lose this game. I think we all know how this season will head if they lose. But for morale purposes and, you know, Robert Saleh, a good chunk of your team, a good chunk of the core of your team has come from New York, you need to win.
0: There's been a lot of losing around here. Starting with a win, I think, just changes the outlook of this season. If you lose, I mean, we've seen plenty of texters saying they're just going to give up on the team if they lose this game. And I can't really say I blame them, even though, yes, there's still 16 more games to be played after this. You lose game one to the Jets, you start to wonder how many wins are on this schedule if you can't beat the Jets at home in week one. We will see. Sunday, Titans and Jets, the season finally begins, and we'll see what morale is like on Monday morning when we check back in. We've got about a minute and a half left to go. I did want to say before we go, obviously today, the 25th anniversary of the attacks on September 11th on the World Trade Center, the Pentagon. Obviously, a horrible day in our country's history, and we can never forget what happened there. I was only 1 year old at that time. To date myself, so I don't remember anything about that day. I've been told that I was out shopping with my mom, but I have been to the 9/11 Memorial in New York multiple times, and it's just haunting. I've been to the 9/11 Museum in New York. I've been to the Newseum in Washington D.C. where they have a whole display about the way that 9/11 was covered, and just it's a horrible day that we'll never forget. I can't believe it. 25 years. It's crazy. But Parker, I don't know if you have any thoughts as well as we remember everyone who was lost on that horrible
1: day.
0: Yeah,
1: the same thing. I'm gonna kind of date myself here. I wasn't even brought into the world yet. I was still in the womb when this was when 9/11 happened. But I have not been to the memorial in New York. It's definitely on the. I'd like to go at some point. But yeah, just it's always important to remember those that lost their lives on a day like this. And yeah, just I don't have much more to say other than that. I was not alive when this happened, yeah. But
0: 100%. Never forget, and we'll be taking time throughout the shows today, the rest of the day on the station, to remember the 25th anniversary of September 11th. That does it for us. Thanks so much for listening. We'll be back Monday, 9 a.m. Enjoy the football this week, and Chase and Big Joe are coming up next. 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

0: have some fun. 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
0: 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We are...

0: Welcome into the Chase and Big Joe show. Parker Kelly getting things started. Chase out there at the Nashville Super Speedway today. Dr. Crane going to be with us shortly as well, trying to get things figured out on the technical side. So expecting a call here from Chase soon as the Tennessee Titans, we have finally made it to the regular season. No more having to speculate. No more having to talk about practices, that type of thing. The preseason, the regular season is finally here. And one way or another, we're going to show up here on Monday. We're going to react. It'll either be a good thing or a really bad thing. Either way, Titans and Jets on Sunday at noon. Chris Johnson going to be inducted into the Ring of Honor. As Chase McCabe joining us here on the phone lines from the Nashville Super Speedway. Be joined by him in just a second. But yeah, Titans a 1.5-point favorite in this game. Only favored in two games this year. The Jets game in week one and the Browns. As Chase McCabe joins us now from the Nashville Super Speedway. Chase, how's it going?
1: Oh, what's up, Parker? It's good. We're just hanging out here at the Nashville Super Speedway. They got the Triple Crown of Rodding show going on, which is really cool. If you're a car person, this is definitely the place for you. So they got some really cool, you know, new cars, old cars, anything in between. So you can come check it out here at the Nashville Super Speedway. So that is where we are today. How are things back there?
0: We're going great. Jake and I have previewed Titans and Jets basically for the whole 3 hours. One way or another, we're going to show up on Monday with something to talk about, either really good or really bad. There not a lot of gray area in between.
1: Yeah, I'm with you. I mean, I think that, look, I hate using the phrase must win with game one, but I certainly think this is a must win for the Titans. The Jets probably could be feeling the same way, but you know, you want to start the Robert Saleh era with a win, especially with all the discussion around this team, and Cam Ward in particular. You know, if they go out there Sunday and don't play well and, you know, obviously lose the game, then Titans fans may lose it on Monday. And look, I don't even think you can make the case of, oh, they go play well, it's a closely fought game, and then you know, they end up losing. I think they have to go win, and I would assume you agree with that.
0: I do. That's kind of the difference between the NFL and college football. In college football, you have 12 guaranteed Saturdays in the fall. Every game, it seems like there's maximum urgency, at least while the playoff is at 12 teams. Not sure what that's going to look like moving forward. But in the NFL, you can lose five or six games and comfortably get into the playoffs. Not saying if the Titans win this game, they're not going to be a playoff contender, because we all know that that's probably not going to be the case, at least for this year. But for morale purposes, with a good chunk of this core coming over from New York, with Saleh coming over from New York, it seems like just for morale, this feels like you got to win this game.
1: Yeah, I think so too. We will pause this because I was waiting for a piece of news to come out, an unfortunate piece of news that I want to pass to our listeners. But the Predators have announced, and I don't even know if I can get through this, the passing of Brent Peterson. As he has battled Parkinson's for many, many years, and you know, has obviously been a part of what we do on Preds Radio, and you know, a former coach as well, Petey, as he was always referred to. But the Predators just putting that out there today, so we're obviously thinking about his family, his wife Tammy, and daughter Kristen, son Brad. You know, they're such great people, and Brent was such an amazing person. I mean, we would, you know, Max Herz and I would sit up in the booth or the press box and just sit there with Coach and watch him truly be a coach. So got that news earlier this morning and just absolutely devastated and crushed, but because Brent was such an amazing person. So I hate having to pass that along, but the Predators just put that out there. So wanted to make sure our listeners knew that Brent Peterson passing away earlier today. Parker, I don't think you had the pleasure to know Brent, but truly an amazing person.
0: Yeah, I never had the opportunity to meet him, but from everything that I've heard, and especially, you know, working here, the flagship of the Predators, he's been discussed a lot, and it sounds like a really great person. Definitely sad. I just saw the news as well on Twitter. Really sad to see the passing of Brent.
1: Yeah, I tell you what we're going to do. We're going to get our connection figured out. We will step away and then hopefully get everything going as planned here in just a few minutes. It's Chase and Big Joe on this Friday, 102.5 The Game.
2: 25 years after the September 11th attacks, America pauses to remember a day that changed our nation forever. In 2026, nearly 100 million Americans are too young to have witnessed the tragedy firsthand, making remembrance more important than ever. September 11th remains a defining moment in our country's 250-year history, a day of unimaginable loss, but also of extraordinary courage, compassion, unity, and service. 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For those born after, we share the meaning. Today, Cromwell Media remembers, reflects, and renews the promise made a quarter century ago. 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
13: Chase and Big Joe, 102.5 The Game here on this Friday. We are live out at the Nashville Super Speedway as it's the Triple Crown of Rodding event that they have out here. If you're a hot rod person, this is the place for you. Chase McCabe alongside Nick Frazier. And we're happy to be here today again. Had a little connection issue. Par for the course for this morning. Look, we all know what today is, the 25th anniversary of 9/11 and the attacks in New York City and Washington on our country. And obviously that's, as it should, weighing on everyone's mind. And then, as I said in our opening segment, getting the news from the Nashville Predators that Brent Peterson passed away this morning after battling Parkinson's disease. And it just, again, just absolutely crushing. So Pete Weber going to join us at 2:15 today to talk about Brent. Obviously, we will have to play the triple overtime victory by Mike Fisher in the playoffs because Brent had a very big part in that. If you know, you know. But we'll have to bring in that later in the show. But Nick, it's just not a fun day, man. That's really the best way to put it. How are you?
14: Yeah, it's definitely not a fun day at all. Hearing the news about Brent Peterson is very unfortunate. I mean, you can't mention Nashville Predators hockey without Brent Peterson. And, you know, growing up in this market and just his involvement with the franchise itself, it's definitely a somber day for sure here in Nashville.
13: Yeah, I mean, you know, and you guys that have worked on Preds Radio, you didn't get to work with Brent all that much, but I can tell you, sitting behind the board or doing segments or whatever, I mean, it was entertaining. I've told the story before. The first time Brent did a radio game, he hadn't been off the bench very long. And, you know, he was, I think, starting to transition of what life was like after coaching. You know, he had the surgery and everything, but it was just hard for him to coach and be on the bench with Parkinson's, and so he transitioned out of coaching and decided to get into broadcasting. And we were, you know, all excited to have the coach, but I can remember my boss at the time, Jeremy Benefield, going, "Hey, we might need to run the game in delay." And I go, "What?" Because we always were at a delay for Preds games, and he was joking, and I said, "Why?" And he goes, "Well, you know, you never know with Petey. He might get upset." And I was like, "Ah, Petey will be fine. He's a professional." Well, our first game, I won't name the player, but a player makes a mistake, and we're going to break, and I can't remember if it was Pete or Willie that was sending it to break. I think it was Pete. And I do not have it potted down but half a second, and Brent is furious and cussing, and like the coach comes out and we're all laughing, and Pete goes, "You got us potted down, right, Chase?" And I go, "Barely." "Coach, count to five next time." So we certainly had fun with that. But again, Brent Peterson, as the Predators have shared, he passing away today. And I'll bring their statement up that they have put out there. And "It is with very heavy hearts that we announce today the passing of our friend, our coworker, and our forever Nashville Predators family member, Brent Peterson. Brent was diagnosed with Parkinson's disease in 2002 and not only personally battled the disease but started the Peterson Foundation for Parkinson's in 2009 to support and enhance lives of people with Parkinson's, their caregivers, and families. True to Brent's nature, he thought of others before himself, up until his passing this morning. Brent loved a good laugh and lived with Parkinson's for 23 years, facing every day with a smile and a joke, no matter what his battle brought him that day. In addition to serving as a beacon to so many involved in the fight against Parkinson's, Brent served as an inspiration to hundreds of Predators players, coaches, and staff members for nearly 30 years, first joining the organization as an assistant coach in 1998. Please join us with love and prayers of support for Brent's wife, Tammy, along with son, Brad, daughter, Kristen, extended family, and the many others who knew and loved Brent. He will always hold a special place in the hearts of our Predators family, and all who knew him across hockey and beyond, that from the Predators. So, man, just you get that news, and it's certainly crushing. But as Brent would want us to do, the show must go on. And, you know, if you do have some memories of Petey, Brent Peterson, you want to share, 615-737-1025 is our phone and text line, driven by WilsonCountyHyundai.com. Mike and Las Casas, Brent Peterson and Barry Melrose within a matter of days. Prayers to them. Yeah, Barry Melrose passing away as well, longtime coach and ESPN analyst. So that is, the hockey world has lost two great guys, and I know those the honors will keep coming for both of them for sure. Well, Nick, I had a plan of things that I wanted to do and talk about today, and one of those, of course, was the 25th anniversary of September 11th. Now, if my math is serving me right, you were probably, what, two or three?
14: Yeah, roughly 2 years old, two and a half, give or take.
13: So I've said this to Connor, and I'll say it to you. You guys have a fascinating perspective on this because this is all you've known. Like, you were obviously too young to remember, you know, life before it. And so you have lived your entire life knowing that this was a part of our history. Whereas I was in the eighth grade in first period, and I can't remember what I did yesterday, but I remember that day vividly. And I probably always will. So I'm just curious if, you know, with your family and learning in school, how you have viewed the significance of this day.
14: Yeah, no, definitely a tragic day in American history, but the fact that, you know, you can still honor it as years go by. And I don't remember the day to the exact point, but I was probably 2.5, 3 years old, and my mom was cutting hair off Trousdale, and I remember she left early. She was cutting someone's hair and left early. I was there, and went to go pick up my brother from grade school, and then from there, they just didn't really know what to do. It was kind of more of a limbo of just wait and see, and then went back to the house, and that's as much as I remember from people telling me. But yeah, from my perspective as someone that has learned it through the history books and just has gone every single year, there's always been time to just reflect and remember. There have been times where when I was in grade school, they would have, look, from my perspective as someone that has learned it through the history books and just has gone every single year, there's always been time to just reflect and remember. There have been times where when I was in grade school, they would have local radio that would play phone calls.

0: It's definitely it takes your breath away. It just is a very, I guess eerie is the right word to use. But just walking through, it's just like, wow. You really feel a deep, you know, weight on your shoulders.
1: Yeah, I would say everyone should go at least once, but understand that it is, you know, it's heavy. I mean, it is a really tough thing to go through. But again, it is history, and you know, I just they've done a great job with it, and obviously with the fountains that they have on the footprint of both towers, and but you know, if you've never been, I do recommend it, but just understand, like, it is a very heavy thing to go through. But you know, is a unfortunate part of our country's history. But I you know, as we always said afterwards, never forget. That really should be how people think. Never forget. So I guess our question of the day is, where were you? You know, what a memory of 9/11. We'll weave that throughout the show. And obviously, if you want to throw in a memory of Brent Peterson, you know, we welcome that as well. A lot of Predators fans, you know, interacted with him on game-by-game basis because he was there. The coach was always there, especially after he called it a career as a coach. So 615-737-1025. I did think that, you know, a proper guest today to have on would be Coach Herm Edwards, obviously with ESPN, but he was the head coach of the New York Jets in 2001. Can give a great perspective on that. Plus, we'll get his thoughts on the NFL as a whole and talk some ball with him. But he's going to join us. Chris Sanders is traveling with the Big Red, so he will not join today. But 2:15 or thereabouts, we'll have Pete Weber on to talk about Brent Peterson. And 2:30, Jim Wyatt, TennesseeTitans.com. As we get set for the Titans and the Jets. You got a quick thought on Titans-Jets, Nick?
0: Kind of indifferent, because if, you know, obviously Cedric Gray, concussion protocol, still question marks if he'll play or not. I'm leaning, like, heart's telling me Jets, but I really want to see the Titans win. Like, that's kind of how I lie on this one. I know it's on the fence, but would love to see the, I guess now, one-tone blue get the job done.
1: Yeah, the one-tone blue. I guess they're kind of two-tone because they have the alternate with the Navy, so they're semi-holding on to it.
0: What does that mean for the two-tone group? Like, the two-tone till I die, they're now just the one-tone till I die?
1: I'm still going to call them two-tone till I die. I mean, I think they wear that badge with honor. So I think that's what they will be for sure. 615-737-1025. Coming up next, Herm Edwards from ESPN going to join us. We will talk to the coach coming up here on Chasing Big Joe. We're live at Nashville Super Speedway on 102.5 The Game.
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8: Chase and Big Joe, 102.5 The Game. Here on this Friday, we're live at the Nashville Super Speedway, the Triple Crown of Rodding event going on out here this weekend. So definitely come and check that out. We'll tell you more about it as we go along today. But as we commemorate the 25th anniversary of 9/11, I felt it appropriate to talk to somebody that, you know, could really add some insight on that. He was the head coach of the New York Jets at the time, and now, of course, an analyst with ESPN. The coach, Herm Edwards, joins us. Coach, how you doing?
9: I'm well, thank you. Appreciate being on your show.
8: You were in your first year with the Jets, right?
9: Yes, sir.
8: So how did you navigate a couple of weeks into the season? You're a rookie head coach. Obviously, you had been with Coach Dungy down in Tampa Bay. But an unthinkable event happens, and you're coaching these 53-plus men getting ready to play football, and all of a sudden there's something bigger that you have to focus on.
9: Well, you make the point. Yeah, it's way bigger than sports, obviously. You know, when you compare that situation to sports is in the toy department. And it was just a matter of just making sure that the league knew that regardless of what they were going to do, they were making a decision, said they were going to make a decision on Thursday if we were going to play or not. I told them, you don't have to make our decision. We're not playing. We're going to forfeit the game if you guys decide to play. And I just wanted to give them an alert so they would allow, if they were decided to play, to tell the Raiders that we weren't going to get on the plane, we're not going to play. Because that, in my opinion, was the right thing to do. And then obviously the league, obviously, you know, made the right decision as well. And, you know, they canceled the games. And it was a devastating sight when you go down there and look at it firsthand. I mean, you know, a lot of people saw it on television. We actually went down there as a football team bring water and to just to thank the first responders for what they were doing. You know, that was important. I think, you know, it's kind of funny when you think about America and what it represents. And the best of America came out on the oncoming days. I mean, there was no more political differences, social differences. It didn't make any difference who you are, what you stood for. We were all Americans, and it brought us together. And that's the strength of America.
8: Amen to that. Herm Edwards is with us. Had you had any conversations with Coach Gruden throughout the week about, you know, if you guys would play or not, or did you guys not talk until maybe later or when the league made a decision?
9: Yeah, I mean, we ended up rescheduling the game and playing, and it's kind of unique because we needed to beat them to get into the playoffs, and it was the last game of the season, and we ended up kicking a 50-some-yard field goal to win, to get us in the playoffs our first year there. But, no, you know, I think when the league made a decision, like on, you know, later on that afternoon, Tuesday, whatever it was, and I don't think any player, any coach wanted to play. I mean, it was just we were the first to say, you know, we're not doing it. I told my players to go home.
8: Yeah, and I think it was the right decision. What do you remember in the weeks after of obviously New York hurting and healing, but what you all did as an organization?
9: Well, like I said, we went down and visited the site, and then from there, I think, you know, to try to become normal again when we started practice. You know, when we came back from visiting the site, Vinny Testaverde brought a brick back from one of the buildings that had collapsed. And we dedicated the season to all those involved in 9/11. That was our football team dedicated it to them. And I was just thankful that we got into the playoffs. But the funny part was, it wasn't funny, but the one that was really interesting was when we decided to play, we were playing the Patriots New England. And you can imagine, you know, their colors are red, white, and blue. And when that national anthem was played, I can remember standing on that sideline. There was not a dry eye in the stadium. It was unbelievable. It was the most riveting thing I've ever felt in my life.
8: I can only imagine what that was like. Herm Edwards is with us from ESPN. And ironically, the Titans opened their season against the Jets this weekend. Robert Saleh, their former coach. But how do people realize... And maybe you tell me it's not, but how difficult it is to coach in New York. You know, when you look at whether you're the Jets coach or the Giants coach, and ironically, both of the former ones are on the Titans staff, but how difficult those jobs can be.
9: Yeah, it can be because not only do you coach the team, you got to coach the media too. And I think you can't lose sight of that. And, you know, I was told that I got a beautiful letter. A note when I took that job was in my desk from one of the better coaches ever coached the game, and that was Bill Parcells, and kind of gave me some information of, you know, how to handle all this. So that was very interesting, and he was dead on. He was right, and you know, look, winning helps. Okay, let's make that perfectly clear. When you win, that solves a lot of problems, right? Now, when you don't win, then that becomes the issue. You know, how do you deal with them, and what do you say? And, you know, it's just, there's a lot of them. There's a lot of them. I know that more than you can imagine. You know, it's interesting thing for me is when I took the job, my wife was visiting with me the night before. She says, well, you should take some notes you know, so you have something to say. You know, and I'm thinking, nah, hon. I said, I'm fine. I've dealt with the media before. No problem. Well, when I walked up to the podium and I looked into the audience, that place was packed. They had 20 cameras from there. It was like, oh, my God. And then you realize it's New York.
8: That is amazing. Herm Edwards is with us. When you look at the Tennessee Titans, Coach, yeah. Second-year quarterback, obviously Robert Saleh has experience as a head coach, but first with this organization, Brian Daboll, who's a great offensive mind, is here. They're a young team. There probably still are some holes going into the season, but what do you see when you watch this team?
9: I think what you want to see is you want to see as a season, you know, you break the season up in quarters, basically. And the first quarter of play is the first four games. And I've always said this, and, you know, I'm a big believer in this, and they can say, well, he's old and he's old school. No, I don't know about old school, but my eyes don't lie to me when I watch games. First four games of the season, you don't know what type of team you have. Because guys don't play in the preseason. It's a wash. Because those really are preseason games, but they count. Because none of the players play in the preseason anymore. They wear a baseball hat.
8: Right.
9: So when you don't know what you and here's the other part. When you have a new coaching staff and you've never coached with them before, by the way, there's 10 new head coaches and there's 20 new coordinators, right? You get that experience in the preseason. Because as a head coach, you want to see how your coaches coach game day. Not during practice, when you can stop and take timeouts or in the classroom. No. How do you fix the player in 30 seconds when he comes off the field? I want to see my coaches do that. Well, that's what the preseason was for coaches. Well, that's limited now. That's not a part of it. So I think the first four games, you kind of look at and you go, okay, we'll figure out who we are after 4 weeks, and then we can go from there.
8: So along those lines and to that point, you know, that Robert Saleh did make it a point to play his starters in two of the three preseason games. I think Cam had a half or quarter and a half, something like that, in the first one and maybe about a quarter in the second one. So do you give a little bit of an advantage because some of those starters did play?
9: Well, I think, yeah, it helps you. There's no doubt about that. And not only you, but it helps the players too, believe it or not. You know, they don't think so. I mean, because of the world we live in now, where you don't want to get hurt. You know, more players get hurt in practice than they do actually in games. But that's another story. No one wants to talk about that. But with that being said, yeah, good for Robert. You know, Robert Saleh is an old school coach. I mean, it didn't surprise me that he plays his guys. You know, some guys, you're going to play. That's what I told my guys when I became a head coach. You know what I told them? This is what I told them. Listen to this. This is really kind of interesting when you tell them this. You know what you are? You're a professional football player. And you know what football players do? They play football. You're a professional football player. Football players play football. Period. Right? That's what you do.
8: Yep.
9: You signed on to do that. So when there's a game to be played, you need to go play football. Don't tell me about preseason. It's a football game. You're a football player. Go play football.
8: I think that is very well said, and hopefully their reaction was good on that. Herm Edwards is with us from ESPN, the coach with us. When you look at we saw last night in Australia, it was very clear that the team that went several days earlier had a little bit of an advantage over the team that traveled like normal. What do you think Sean McVay will learn from that? Because he talked about it in his press conference of like, hey, some of this is on me in how you prepare. So how hard is it sometimes for a coach to admit that?
9: Well, I mean, he's honest. I mean, but look, here again, when they went to London, they did the same thing and they won. So, I mean, you know, we knew that was going to be the storyline. If they don't win, it's going to be because, you know, Did the jet lag going there like that, the way they did that affect them? No, what affected them, the 49ers beat them up. It wasn't a jet lag. It wasn't any of that. The 49ers were the better team that day. You know, and the Rams, I mean, think about the Rams all offseason, and I'm one of them, saying that the Rams, boy, with everything that's going on, they're going to the Super Bowl, right? Everybody's saying the Rams are the best team. Rightly so, on paper. But they got to go play. This was a wake-up call for the Rams. Myles Garrett, if you look at the stats, you think, well, Myles Garrett didn't play. Him and Aaron Donald didn't play. Myles Garrett played. He had no stats. Zero. And he admitted it. He went to the podium and says, hey, I'm embarrassed how I played. The Rams are embarrassed. Nah, they played a good team. I mean, the 49ers, you know, they're a 12-win team now. That was one of the best divisions in football last year, NFC West, with the 49ers, Seattle, and the Rams. So this is one of them games. Now the Rams will regroup, and we'll figure out who they are. But I think the Rams are still a pretty good football team.
8: Well, and that leads me to my next question. Can a humbled team, and I think the Rams were humbled, be a dangerous team?
9: Yeah. If they look at it and go, hey, look. And they were embarrassed. But the 49ers did a great job. You could tell the Rams were in trouble early in this game. If you look at the third downs, the 49ers made hay on first and second down. They were always in third and four or less. And I said, they're in trouble. The Rams are in trouble. Because the 49ers on first and second down got to third and four or less. You got a problem on defense because you ain't going to stop them. And that's what they did. They methodically just beat them up. They just kept the ball away from them. They continued to convert third downs, and it just wore them down.
8: One more for you. Wednesday night, we saw the defending Super Bowl champion Seahawks defeat the Patriots 13-10 in the Super Bowl rematch. They had to go to Drew Locke, their backup quarterback. I don't think either team played particularly well, but it kind of looks like that maybe both have picked up where they left off as being pretty good in their respective conferences. What was your takeaway from the season opener?
9: Yeah, I mean, you know, look, early in the season, defense is going to rule for the most part. I mean, it's just how it works, you know, in the fact that you don't play with the ball. And when you don't play in preseason games, it's difficult to play with the ball, right? And so defense, you know, you see ball, get ball. And both the defenses, I thought, played well. Offenses will start coming alive probably in week three, right? You'll see more scoring. But basically, the score was almost the same in the Super Bowl, right? I mean, when you look at the score of that game, I mean, they only scored 13 points in the Super Bowl. So,
8: right.
9: It was almost the same game played over again, right?
8: Yeah, that is a very good point. 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
8: 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We'll have more coming up next. 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
8: Chase and Big Joe, 102.5 The Game on this Friday. Very appropriate. Some Toby Keith bringing us back on the 25th anniversary of the September 11th attacks. And you've heard the memoriam we've played throughout the day. You know, the Robbie and Rex Road and Jake and everybody have talked about it, and everyone has their, you know, their memory of where they were and all of that. And appreciate Coach Herm Edwards for joining us. Scott in Hendersonville sent a text. 25 years ago today, I was at a local civic group's monthly luncheon. We weren't sure how many people were going to be there, but it was too late to cancel. I'll always remember when the guest speaker came to the podium. It was Jack Diller, the original president of the Preds, who came to Nashville after having the same job for the MSG group with the Knicks and Rangers. He said, "My plan today was to get you excited about the upcoming hockey season, and I hope you will have me back again to do that. Right now, I don't know how many friends I lost today. I want to talk a little bit about the city." That's powerful. And thank you, Scott, for sharing that. That is our question. Where were you? What do you remember 25 years ago today? 615-737-1025 if you want to text or call and weigh in on that. And also, as we open the show, passing along that Brent Peterson, longtime assistant coach with the Nashville Predators and, of course, a broadcaster as well, the founder of the PD for Parkinson's Fund that the Predators Foundation supported, passed away this morning at the age of 68 after battling Parkinson's. And so our thoughts are with his family, obviously his wife Tammy, daughter Kristen, son Brad. Brad works with the Preds as well as in the equipment room. Just an overall, you know, a sad day. But we'll keep trucking along like we always do, and got high school football tonight. I'm sure that there will be a lot of 9/11 honors with all the high school football games throughout our country tonight. And you know, Dr. Crane, you're going to be pulling some double duty tonight. Is that right?
20: Been everywhere
8: Metro
20: today.
8: Game of the week. You'll be on the sidelines. Yeah, with Maplewood against Hillsboro, and then the Game Blitz.
20: Yeah, so I started out this morning, you know, Greg Pogue and Derek McFarland, now midday here, and then from here I'm just going to edit some audio, go directly over to the high school, and probably do about three solid quarters of what we really got, and then hop on over to the studio, be here till midnight, wake up at 2 or 3 or whatever, and get back in the studio for the weekend, and we're feeling pretty good, Chase. I mean, with football back in swing,
8: life, I feel like I work you too much.
20: No. It's okay. Don't worry. Like I said, I'm just a part of the ship. I'm just rowing the boat. That's all I'm doing. Because PJ Fleck and the boys are not going to be rowing boats against the Bulldogs. So that's what I'm really hoping for at 2:30 on Saturday.
8: So I was waiting for that because I know we're going to have to get into that. I'm with you. I think the Bulldogs get the win.
20: Mario Taylor obviously has been the limelight of everybody's story right now, but I got to admit, the run game from Mississippi State, and you know, that was the one big question I was telling you and Big Joe at the beginning of the college football season was, if Jeff Lebby's recruiting doesn't pan out, that this doesn't last long. Well, the recruiting has looked like it's panned out. The running back's a true freshman. He's able to run the ball efficiently and effectively, and now you have wide receivers you grabbed in the portal that are starting to really find their true self after one game. Obviously, it was ULM, but you look at this team and say, yeah, I can rally around that, because Jeff Lebby, if you go back and look when he was at Ole Miss, Oklahoma, he had quarterbacks in Matt Corral, he had quarterbacks in Dylan Gabriel, and Dylan Gabriel actually followed him from UCF when he was a quality control coach as a quarterbacks coach, if I'm not mistaken. So that kind of goes to show you, when he has his guy, that's where he really flourishes. So we might be seeing a little bit of a glimpse from what Jeff Lebby did at Ole Miss from 21 to 22.
8: Yeah, and they certainly need that. They need that that kick. I mean, the SEC, we obviously know how tough they can be. But a couple of notes from Robert Saleh. He did say that Cedric Gray is officially out. He did not pass the concussion protocol. Looks like everybody else is good to go. He also talked about... 9/11, and obviously he coached in New York, and I talked about all that. So we'll play maybe a little bit of his press conference from earlier. When he was asked about how 9/11 impacted his life, he said, a lot, obviously, just speaking selfishly for me. Everyone's well aware my brother was in the second tower. He was on the 64th floor, somewhere in there anyway, and when the first building got hit, he booked to the stairs and started running. I think he was on floor 20 when his building got hit, and I think he was about half a mile to a mile away when the buildings collapsed. So his brother got out of there. But he said his experience, obviously, extremely traumatic, and I always tell people, if I ever wanted to see what my mom looked like, if she lost one of us, that was the day, because we didn't hear from him for a while. We were convinced that he was gone. I always told people that we're the lucky ones. We're very fortunate. My brother got out safe. We had the opportunity to reflect, and through tragedy, through his country's tragedy, we were able to, speaking for me, find an avenue where, I don't know the word to explain it, but I found my path through tragedy. I was working at the bank, and through self-reflection, it allowed me the opportunity to change my path and pursue something that I love, and I've been very fortunate along the way. So that's Robert Saleh sharing his story earlier today. We will come back with more in hour number two, again, live at Nashville Super Speedway today, the Triple Crown of Rodding event that is out here. We'll have more coming on 102.5 The Game.
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8: Hour number two, Chase and Big Joe, 1025 The Game here on this Friday. We're live at Nashville Super Speedway, Triple Crown of Rodding event, which is going on. I walked through earlier, and I mean, there's some cool cars. Are you a car guy, Nick?
20: Yeah. I mean, you know, every once in a while I like to go to that Cars and Coffee in the morning. It's like the first Saturday every morning, something like that. So it's always fun to do.
8: Yeah. There's some... some classics, you know, there's some newer stuff too, but I mean, this is cool. It's definitely a cool deal out here. So if you're looking for something to do this weekend, come on out to the Nashville Super Speedway here in Gladeville, Tennessee, just past Lebanon. We started the show talking about Brent Peterson passing away, and I'm going to keep mentioning this throughout the show because Petey, as he was known, was one of my favorite people. Anytime we'd run into each other, you'd basically be like, Coach, what's going on? What do you think? But he passed away this morning at the age of 68 after battling Parkinson's disease since 2002. And I think it only fitting, and I will tell you this, you're probably going to hear this quite a bit today, but Nick, only fitting to play one call.
11: Roman Josi down the left wing, deflected in by Colin Wilson. Martin Jones plays it over for Braun. Wilson stops it. Comes out for Eckholt. Stop! Rebound! Fisher scores! Mark Fisher scores! Yay! Go Ape! At 11-12 in the third overtime, the Predators have tied the series. It's a 4-3 win! Holy cow!
8: Pete Weber, Brent Peterson on the call. Triple overtime. It was 1:30 in the morning. I think I was doing the morning show at the time, so I basically took a nap. But Pete will tell the story when he joins at 2:15. But the scream you heard from Brent Peterson was because Crispy squeezed him when Mike Fisher scored. But that call will always be remembered and go down in history as one of the greatest, because not only did the Predators get the win in the playoffs against San Jose, but Brent made it that much better. And so we'll always remember that, and I have a feeling, as the person that decides this, you're probably going to hear that on some Predators imaging this year in Petey's honor. So just a classic call, and I'm seeing tons of people, as Brooks Bratton has actually tweeted it. I guess that's on YouTube that it's synced up, but a lot of people within the Predators and around the Predators sharing their memories of Brent Peterson. Very, very cool, and appreciate that. So what we're going to do is we're going to play some of Robert Saleh's press conference from earlier today before practice as they get ready to take on the Jets and open the season. So here is some of what Robert Saleh had to say.
12: Otherwise, everyone's ready to go from a team standpoint. And I'll give you guys another second to get your... Probably should have let off with this, huh?
28: Okay.
29: Yeah.
28: You guys good?
29: Yeah.
28: It's okay. We got time.
12: All right. So, little tradition. I always think it's important. I think our high school coaches, especially around the country, and are so important to the development of our youth. In terms of the game of football, and so we're taking it upon ourselves to elect a high school coach of the week throughout the state of Tennessee. And this week we're celebrating Mark Williams of Smyrna High School. They They just beat Oakland, who was back-to-back defending 6A champs, came back from a 14-point deficit, went for two to win the football game, which I think is awesome. Good job, coach. And But best of luck to coach, his team, and they got a big one tonight against Siegel. But best of luck to you guys, and congratulations.
0: Nice. So obviously you guys have had the week to prepare for him not being available. How have guys kind of responded and whatnot? Obviously you can't get into schematic adjustments.
12: For sure. Guys have been great. You know, I've said it, like, I love our linebacker room. I think we've got five legit starters, even getting Diabati back to practice squad, so he'll be elevated. You know, he's, in my mind, a starting NFL linebacker. So that group has really stepped up, and we'll be fine.
10: What's it mean for Anthony Hill, and how do you like the progress you've seen from him to this point?
12: I like Anthony a lot. You know, he's I think Cody's been a tremendous help to him in his growth in terms of understanding the game, the scheme, and how to communicate the defense and the checks and all that stuff. But you know, he's growing. Anthony's going to be a hell of a football player. He's got to get reps. He's got to continue to grow, and looking forward to seeing how he develops in his career.
10: How much work did he get at that off-ball linebacker spot? Or because we noticed him mainly working at Mike, and how interchangeable are those two spots?
12: So all our backer spots are interchangeable. We usually say the best communicator will play Mike, but from a skill set standpoint, they've all kind of got to do the same thing. The Mike is a little more limited in what we ask him to do, but a lot more expansive in terms of communication. But the advantage of playing Mike and for Anthony, like, you're in the middle of the field all the time, so your range sideline to sideline is critical. It's not like, you know, like a Will linebacker might be out to one side of the field, and so the field is cut in half for him. But speaking for our Mike linebacker, there are subtle differences, but from a skill set standpoint, we need them all to do the same thing.
10: How much is the ability to adjust in game the key to being a successful NFL coach or coordinator?
12: I think it's important. You know, there's always adjustments. Like, I don't know if it's right, Paul, and I'll try to give you the way I kind of look at the way the game works. You know, that first quarter, you've got your first 15 from the offense, and you've got, you know, you're feeling it out as a play caller from a defensive standpoint, but even the players are feeling out their opponent a little bit in terms of blocking combination. Some of the words, they're hearing words, or they're feeling certain things. You get to the second quarter, you start kind of getting into a rhythm from a play calling standpoint. You're making subtle adjustments here and there. Players are kind of adjusting to one another. And then you get into the locker room. And you go in the locker room, and everyone thinks this big, magical thing happens. It doesn't. You make some more tweaks and changes. You start really honing in on what the opponent's game plan was. Nothing new is really being created, but offense will come out with a whole new set of first 15. You know, they re-script the third quarter. Players make adjustments on how they want to attack the second half in terms of the certain combinations that they might be getting, the way the defense is playing, the way maybe the second-level defenders are getting up to the line of scrimmage a lot faster than they anticipated from an offensive line standpoint. And so you make all these subtle adjustments, and then you go attack the third quarter. And I've always said that by the time the fourth quarter comes around, everyone's all in. You know, you've got you've already probably called all your plays on both sides of the ball. You've heard all the checks on both sides of the ball. You know exactly what you're getting from your opponent, and that's where the players come to life and the players take games over, and that combination of coach and player really, really comes to life in the fourth quarter in terms of just you're all in. You know, you can't hide from one another. There's no tricking one another, and may the best team win.
13: What was your maybe outsider's perception or first impression of this organization when you first got here? I know they've been through a lot of losing before you got here, and if you try and install a culture, just what did you notice about this place when you got here trying to transform it?
12: Outside in, you never want to – never really studied the organization, if that makes sense, prior to this year. I know Matt LaFleur, who's a very close friend of mine, loved it here, and he was just early communication. Todd Downing was my quarterback coach at the Jets, and bringing Keith Carter over also. So just hearing their love for this place. But when it came down to the interview process, there was a lot of studying that went into it, and just trying to ask the right questions to see what type of organization it is, and especially to see what type of owner Miss Amy is. And what I learned is that this is an outstanding organization, and regardless of whatever outside noise or outside perception is, Miss Amy has attacked the heck out of pouring in resources. You guys see it around the building, not only from a rebranding standpoint, but the amount of resources she's poured into the building from a renovation standpoint, the new stadium, the things that she's invested in with regards to the city. She has a big old farm and a house here. Like, she is fully invested into the city of Nashville and the state of Tennessee, and you know, just to have her support along with Burke up top, and you know, you can't ask for much more from a coaching staff standpoint or a GM standpoint, in terms of just having the ability to do your job to the best of your ability, the owner trusting you to make the right decisions, and being judged for those results.
13: Maybe it's a redundant question, but in establishing or trying to establish a winning culture, does that mean rooting out a losing culture, or is it not that simple?
12: Winning cures everything, right? But to me, culture is kind of a played out word in a sense. Like, I think I've said it up here before, you know, culture is just words are just words. You know, you see some of the stuff we have fast and violent, like, all those are just words. At the end of the day, people make culture. And if I, as an individual, want somebody who plays, and I've said this before, I want an effort guy, someone who plays his tail off and just loves the game of football. But here we are throwing out three or four guys that don't love the game. They're here to just punch a check, and they're just lazy as heck. That's not exactly developing a culture. And so the biggest thing in working with Borgonzi is identifying what exactly is a Tennessee Titan, what do we want, what are our non-negotiables, and staying true to those regardless of arm length, regardless of all the intangibles that, or not intangibles, but the athletic gifts that a young man might have. If they don't check the box of character that we're looking for, we have to have the discipline to move on. And that's how you develop a culture. And then obviously winning will only cement that culture in place, and that's how the organization and the locker room takes it over.
3: Momentum is another word where, like, some of the analytical people, they don't even put a formula on it. But what are your thoughts on momentum? Are you like a lot of other coaches where it's like, okay, you develop that through the week and you ride that into
12: Well, 100%. Confidence is real. I mean, you guys know this. You know, the confidence, the belief in yourself. You know, I know Gus got up here, talked about seed of doubt. You know, like, if you have a seed of doubt in your mind before you go attack something, you're not going to attack it 100%. And so you're 100% right that momentum matters, confidence matters. And it's, that's why you see teams, like, sometimes it's like, damn, where'd that team come from? Well, you win a couple games early, you get a little confidence, and who the heck knows what happens? Or you lose a couple, and then all of a sudden it just snowballs, and like, what the hell happened to that team? They started out so good and they finished so... It just, confidence is such a big deal, and there is no computer formula for that. There never will be. You just got to have a feel, an understanding of where your team is, and understand the biggest thing is being able to identify it and do your best to try to pull people out of it.
14: Last two, Jim and then Julie.
15: I know you've talked about this before, but the events of 25 years ago today, how did that impact maybe your family, your path, and profession in life?
12: A lot. You know, obviously, just speaking selfishly for me, you know, everyone's well aware, my brother was in the second tower. He was on the 64th floor, somewhere in there anyway, and... you know, when the first building got hit, he booked to the stairs and started running. I think he was on floor 20 when his building got hit. And I think he was about a half mile to a mile away when the buildings collapsed. So he, you know, his experience, obviously extremely traumatic. And I always tell people, if I ever wanted to see what my mom looked like, if she lost one of us, that was the day. We didn't hear from him for a while. We were convinced that he was gone. And, you know, I've always told people that, you know, we're the lucky ones. You know, we're very fortunate. My brother got out safe. We had the opportunity to reflect. And through through tragedy, through this country's tragedy, we were able to, speaking for me, find an avenue where I don't know the word to explain it, but I found my path through tragedy. And I was working at the bank, and and through self-reflection, it just it allowed me the opportunity to change my path and pursue something that I love, and I've been very fortunate along the way.
16: Going along those lines, given the history of what you've been through, I mean, how much has that influenced you as a coach and what you the message you try to give to your players day in and day out?
12: You know, through I think anyone's journey, you're always going to learn. Obviously, I think I speak for everyone that I'm way different of a human being than I was 25 years ago, and I've learned a lot. I've been influenced by a lot of great men and women, for that matter, have really helped guide me along the way and change my perspective on life. And you know, one thing that I've learned is just to have a true, genuine appreciation for everything and everything. You know, there's a you know, we always say it in our house, thank God for everything, both good and bad, you know, because it's there for a reason. And you know, we're fortunate to be where our feet are. And but yeah, there's been a lot of growth for sure.
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8: Robert Sala from earlier today in his press conference before he coaches his first game as head coach of the Tennessee Titans against his former team, the New York Jets. We'll talk more about that. Jim Wyatt going to join us at 2:30 today, and again, Pete Weber at 2:15 to remember the life of Brent Peterson, who passed away earlier today after battling Parkinson's at the age of 68. But we'll get to a couple of texts. People wanted to share some memories of where they were 25 years ago today on the 25th anniversary of 9/11. We'll do that next. Chasing Big Joe, 102.5 The Game.
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18: 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In 2026, nearly 100 million Americans are too young to have witnessed the tragedy firsthand, making remembrance more important than ever. September 11th remains a defining moment in our country's 250-year history, a day of unimaginable loss, but also of extraordinary courage, compassion, unity, and service. 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Today, Cromwell Media remembers, reflects, and renews the promise made a quarter century ago. 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
3: 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My bad. 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
5: Jason Big Joe, 102.5 The Game here on this September 11th, 25 years ago, remembering that. We're out at the Nashville Super Speedway, Triple Crown of Rodding, and, you know, speaking of Nashville Super Speedway and NASCAR, obviously I can remember 2001, they didn't race, and then the race after at Dover, Dale Jr., of course, wins that race. But we'll pause that for a second and talk a little bit more about what is going on this weekend. Gary Case joins us, Triple Crown of Rodding. This is a really cool event, Gary. I mean, the cars are awesome.
6: This is the grand poopah of all of the events in the country. It's been voted in USA Today as one of the top two events in the United States the last 3 years in a row. So if people are car enthusiasts, truck enthusiasts, hot rods, muscle cars, classic, this is the event to come to. Kids 15 and under get in for free. Free parking. Adults at the gate are $20. So you can get a family, two adults and three kids in there for $40. And it's the best cars in the United States. They come from California to Florida. And some of these cars really run into that high caliber price range of $3, $4, $5 million.
5: So if somebody comes out here, they've never done this before, obviously I saw all the cars out, hoods up, you can go and drool over the engines and everything. So what all can people expect?
6: So there's 211 automotive aftermarket exhibitors. So every major automotive aftermarket company in the United States is here. They can take a free ride with the BFG share to ride in a real race truck. It's a great adrenaline rush. The kids can do it. The adults can do it. We have about 20 trucks running on the track, and it's free. There's no charge. We have a vintage dragster exhibition from the old dragsters from the 60s that put on an exhibition twice a day. It's a great opportunity. We have the children, Speedway Children Charities, where we're raising money for that cause. And there's pinstripers from all over the United States. There's probably 50 pinstripers here that are auctioning off their arts of work, and it goes to a great cause. 100% of that money goes to Pinstripe Charities Children's Charities. These guys come in at no charge on their own dime from around the country, and we just want everybody to participate and help the kids out in need.
5: That is very cool. How long have you been doing this?
6: Me personally?
5: Yeah.
6: Well, probably 50 years.
5: Oh, that's awesome.
6: Yeah. This is our fourth year in Nashville. And we have two more years coming back. It's always the weekend after Labor Day. If folks can't make it out this year, next year, the weekend after Labor Day, we'll be back for the next 2 years at least.
5: And this is a great facility to have it. Lots of room. And
6: it is.
5: You mentioned the track as
6: well.
5: Yeah,
6: the track. And, you know, we have room to grow here. But just the atmosphere of the cars, the exhibitors, the participants. You know, we have probably 3,600 hot rods from around the country here that come in from Florida all the way to California.
5: I was behind a few pulling in, and I was in my Nissan, and I was telling people, I'm not a show car, in case you're wondering.
6: Trust me, they've figured that out.
5: Yeah, they probably figured that out.
6: You don't get too far.
5: So being around all these cars, do you have any of your own?
6: Oh, yeah. Yeah, I got quite a few cars.
5: What you got?
6: I have a 1946 Ford Woody. I got a 67 El Camino. I got a 62 Chevy Bel Air Bubble Top. I got a few more.
5: That is fantastic.
6: But I'm a car guy.
5: Can they buy tickets ahead of time?
6: Buy tickets at the gate here,
5: okay.
6: Right at the gate. Or they can go to any O'Reilly's, participating O'Reilly store, and get tickets tomorrow for $18 an adult. And again, kids are free, and it's free parking.
5: Fantastic.
6: So it ends tomorrow at 5 o'clock. So, folks, we open up at 8 tomorrow. And

0: you're somewhat of a gearhead or a car enthusiast or looking for something to do on a Saturday, this is the event to see. Like I say, it's been voted the number two event in the United States.
1: Very, very cool. Gary, thanks so much for having us out here.
0: All right. We appreciate you being here.
1: Absolutely. Gary Case joining us here on the program. Triple Crown of Rodding again, going till 5 o'clock tomorrow here at the Nashville Super Speedway. And again, I was walking around checking some of it out, and the cars are fantastic. So if you're a gearhead at all, this is the place for you. So appreciate them for having us out here. A couple of texts, again, that I wanted to get to, talking about 9/11. John Skinner on our text line says, I was in a senior year economics and government at Hendersonville. Watched it all day on TV at school, and when I got home, it was just a weird feeling not hearing and seeing planes that flew over our house constantly going to the airport. That was the weirdest part for me, Nick, I was in the eighth grade, and we had just ended first period, and I will never forget the art teacher coming into the room saying that terrorists had hit the World Trade Centers. And I went to Spanish next, and all the classrooms had TVs, and the Spanish teacher hadn't heard yet, and I said, can we turn the TV on? And that's just any plan our teachers had the rest of the day was out the window. But I remember walking to lunch, and at FRA you'd have to walk out of the middle school and walk over to lower school where the lunchroom was. And I remember looking at one of my friends going, this is weird not hearing planes, because at that point they had grounded all the planes, and it was just very surreal. And was with my dad that night, and we just, you know, we watched it endlessly. So that was mine. Hair Metal Henry, I was in Gulf Shores, Alabama, watching Good Morning America. I thought I was watching a trailer for a new Stallone or Schwarzenegger movie. In 5 minutes, 5 minutes later, the second plane hit, and you get that sunken feeling that this is real. The rest of the week was very strange, watching Coast Guard helicopters and Navy jets constantly patrolling the shoreline. That's what really was hard to believe. What's really hard to believe is that the towers were open in 1973. They have been down almost as long as they were up in completion. I hadn't thought of that, but that is crazy. When you look at it that way. Dylan in Antioch, 8th grade, English in Greenbrier Middle School. They tried to go about the day like nothing happened, but it was clear and everybody knew something, if not exactly, was up. All my friends who went to beach, for example, always talked about how their teachers rolled the TVs in and were honest with the students about it. That has always bothered me, that they tried to hide it from us. Our teachers were like, look, you know, it's up to you, but they knew we were old enough to understand what was going on. And to further that point, the eighth grade class at FRA, and I think they still do this, but our school trip was always New York City, and in April. And every eighth grade class on the eighth grade hallway had gone to the top of, I think it was the North Tower that had the observation deck, and gotten their picture. And so those were lined throughout the hallway. And so obviously going into that year, we were all excited to go to New York and see the trade towers and all that stuff. And when time came, you know, it was a few months after, they were looking at doing something different. And I remember our class, I told my mom, I was like, I want to go to New York. Look, this is, you know, this is history. Like, we want to see this. And they ended up, all the parents were like, you know, let's go. And so we drove. We took buses and drove all the way up to New York and stayed in Times Square and went to a Mets game. Willie, you saw Mets and Cardinals, Nick. Some guy named Piazza, some guy named McGuire were on those teams at the time. But I think the part I'll always remember is going to Ground Zero. And it was very much still Ground Zero at that time. And just seeing the, you know, what had taken place. To go back, you know, 15 or so years later and see the memorial and the museum was just, you know, it's crazy to think about. But I'm glad we went and did that trip because that's something I'll always remember.
2: Yeah, absolutely. And, you know, kind of going on with this you know, thought here, I had a professor at MTSU. His name is escaping me, but he worked for a news outlet at the time. And when all this took place, I think he was around the D.C. area or the Potomac River. And I think he ended up driving up to the Pentagon where, you know, that third plane was attempting at. And I don't know how it got to this point, but he got through a bunch of the security checkpoints, and he was, I guess, a TV news cameraman, and he was trying to get as much film as possible. And I think it went through like the last wave of security, and they made sure, like, he breached all the security walls, all the above. So they strip searched him, they did everything, and then once they figured out he was with news, they allowed him to continue doing his process. But the way my professor described it at MTSU, he was, I could tell. The way he described it, he was going back in time. Like, there's something about it when people tell you the story of being there in real time, like you've alluded to with your experiences in school when 9/11 happened. For a boots on the ground perspective from a professor, it was just, obviously, like, I was 3 years old, 2.5 years old. I didn't recollect any of it. But it just, it really does put it into perspective of the magnitude of the event, a tragic event that is, that happened in New York.
1: Well said, Nick. Well said. We will step away and come back with more here on the Chase and Big Joe show. You can continue to send your memories throughout the show, 615-737-1025, if you want to weigh in. We'll get more of those. And again, our high school football game of the week, Metro Schools game of the week, is presented by LPL Financial and Patrick Conger. It's Maplewood against Hillsboro, and then you'll get the game blitz tonight. It'll be Nick and Connor taking you home on that, presented by Southeast Financial Credit Union. So be sure to tune in for that. And also, Big Joe is not here today because he's in a plane headed to Marshall, as the Blue Raiders will take on Marshall at 6 p.m. on 93.3 or Totally Hits 93.3. And you can listen on the app as well. It's Chase and Big Joe, 102.5 The Game.
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7: Chase and Big Joe, 102.5 The Game here on this Friday, live at the Nashville Super Speedway. Chris Sanders usually joins us on Friday, but he's traveling with the Big Red. He's coaching them tonight, and he's usually presented by Busy Bee Plumbing, Heating, and Air Conditioning, home of the $99 yearly Beehive membership, where the buzz is always about great service. And our show, of course, presented by the Omni Nashville Hotel. Yesterday, late in the show at 2:30, Coach Phil Fulmer, of course, of the Vols, joined us and wanted to bring you that in case you missed it, since it was towards the end of the show. We got into a lot of different things with him, including his new podcast and the Vols matchup this week against Georgia Tech, and of course his memories of September 11th, 2001. This is our interview with Coach Phil Fulmer from yesterday. Athletic director at one time, Philip Fulmer, joins us now. Coach, how you doing?
4: I am really good. Hope you are.
7: I got to tell you, I was, you know, doing like a lot of people do these days and scrolling through social media, and I stumbled upon this podcast called The Riverside with you and Eric Ainge and Fred White, and I have really enjoyed it. And getting to see you in the podcast realm is a lot of fun, but really cool show, and glad that you decided to be a part of it.
4: Yeah, thank you. My friend Mac Brown at Texas did it last year, and he called me, said it's a lot of fun and kind of was an interesting thing to do and keep you relevant. And so I ventured into the social media world.
7: For you, and I mean, I know you're a coach and you're going to watch games and stuff, but knowing that, you know, you can talk about this current Vols team and what Coach Heupel is doing there, I mean, how cool is it, like you said, to help keep you involved and watching these games and seeing some of these young players come there through Tennessee?
4: Well, I've really enjoyed it. It's been fun. Of course, Fred and Eric are great guys, and Eric has a lot of background in radio and in the social media world, and he's kind of serving as the host, and I'm helping out wherever I can and have, you know, my opinions about things. But I told him on the front end, I'm going to be the biggest homer you've ever known, because, you know, I'm not going to be bashing coaches and doing all that stuff, but I am, you know, I'm giving them objective opinion about most things or why they might be doing some things and other than others. So, yeah, I've enjoyed it. Thank you for saying so.
7: Well, and I think what's interesting in listening to you talk about Faizon Brandon, and obviously starting as a true freshman for the Vols, you went through that with Eric when he was there at Tennessee, and Brent Schaefer as well. So what are maybe some of the challenges you have of starting a true freshman, but also at the same time knowing that you have that ball of clay that you can truly mold as you go with allowing the young man like Faizon Brandon to get that real-time experience?
4: Well, it takes a real special person to be the starting quarterback at any SEC school anywhere. You know, there's so many dynamics that's outside of just the norm of being an athlete, you know, and all the reads and all the information that's they're having to process. Of course, it helps some with the you know, the communication with the coach now and all, but you have to be really special. And when we've done it, it's been more out of necessity than really wanting to. I always like to have a junior and senior quarterback if we could. But when those cases come up that the most talent and the best player happens to be a freshman, ordinarily ability will overcome experience, and that was the right reason that we did it with Schaefer and Eric and a couple of other different times, and I think that's why Coach is doing it with Faizon. He is such a talent of ability, and he's also very poised for a young man as young in his career as he is now. And you know, we're going to know a lot more after we get past Thurman and Kennesaw and those and get into the real meat of the SEC, but he's done really well so far, and so has McIntyre. I would have to be saying that we've got two good quarterbacks at Tennessee right now.
8: We're talking to head football coach Philip Fulmer here on the Chase and Big Joe Show. You know, Coach, we all fall in love now with the dual threat quarterbacks that every team seems to have. But I think the best dual threat quarterback was a young man that you coached in 1985 in Knoxville, and Tony Robinson. I compare everybody coach to Tony Robinson, who would have won the Heisman Trophy that year had he not got injured versus Alabama. So this whole new love affair of these dual threat quarterbacks is great. But my goodness, you had one with you in Knoxville who was, I think, one of the best of all time.
4: Well, yeah, you have to go back a little bit to remember that. He certainly was, and he was a great one. I think more relevant, he didn't have to play as a freshman, but Heath Shuler was the same kind of football player, you know, and runner-up for the Heisman and all that stuff. And but that is a dimension that really gives a defensive team fit. You know, they've got everybody covered, and the guy can pull it down and make 5 or 10 or 30, you know, yards in a swoop. And the designed runs, particularly in the red zone, you know, drive defenses crazy as well. So we're blessed to have one, and so far so good, because he's played really well in this first game.
8: So, you know, when you're a coach, you go on the road, I know the team's going to Georgia Tech, and it's going to be a packed house there. Was the message on the road, coach, look, let's just survive their body blows in the first quarter, let's don't make any big crucial mistakes, keep it close, and then we get into our game in the second and third? Because I feel oftentimes, coach, teams kind of don't absorb that punch well, and they get behind early and the game's over. What was your message when you took your teams on the road in environments that you knew were going to be tough?
4: We really wanted to hit them in the mouth early, you know, if we can. Make them know it's going to be physical for four quarters, you know. And there's a lot of ways to do that, because, you know, that little play-action pass and the reads that they have, you could get a great run fake and a 30-yard pass thrown to you in the first part of the game, you know, so... It's a lot different dynamics now. So much of it is depending on what the defense is trying to do.
8: Yeah, you know, Chase was talking about your podcast. I listened to it. I mean, how great is it just to talk football? We're not talking NIL. We're not talking court and LSU and everything. You're talking football, right? It's got to be just like, all right, breath of fresh air. Let's talk football.
4: Yeah, we try to. We got to cover the issues, you know, that are out there, but usually those comments are pretty short and sweet and to the point, and hopefully we're giving people a look at what's going on the field mostly.
7: Coach Philip Fulmer is with us on the Chasing Big Joe show. You know, you always had some pretty good running backs during your time there at Tennessee, Jamal Lewis, Travis Henry, just to name a couple. Deshaun Bishop, I think, is a really talented one that they have now. But, Coach, how have you seen the running back position change over really the last few years? Because it used to be, I mean, it's the run game's obviously still very important, but you'd get these guys coming out of college, they'd go to the NFL, they'd make a lot of money, and I just feel like the position has changed. So how have you seen it change over the years?
4: Well, I mean, you still want a good, tough runner, for sure. Bishop is certainly that. But, you know, a guy that can make a guy miss and make a 4-yard gain into a 14-yard gain or better is more prevalent now. And a guy coming out of the backfield or the screen game or whatever, you know, they're getting a lot of balls in space. And it's hard to tackle really good back in space, and that's the challenge that the defense has. Is, you know, I want to pass rush, and I also want to make sure I'm playing inside out and not getting beat by big plays on the perimeter by a running back. So there's a lot of, as you said, there's a lot of dynamics these days, you know, with all the open sets and all the athletic ability on people on the field, it can be a challenge.
8: You know, Coach, you go back to 94. I remember the game at, you know, out in the Rose Bowl when Colquitt gets hurt and Todd Helton comes in and Brandon Stewart's there. And then you go with Peyton a few games down the stretch. What was it about Peyton, Coach, that you knew immediately stood out above anything else? Was it his preparation? Was it his teammates love him? Was it he knew everybody's name? What was it about Peyton, Coach, that you knew at that freshman year back in 94 you got something special?
4: Well, we knew when we signed him, we had something pretty special. Just involved with that family and what the potential was. And he came to Tennessee, you know, literally not wanting to play. He wanted to redshirt and get bigger and stronger, and And we were obliging that, you know. He was getting snaps, some with the twos and the threes, and along with Todd, because Todd and I had kind of made a deal, I'll get these two freshmen ready, and, you know, you can go four or five or six games here, and let me help get them ready. You can go play baseball if that's what you want to do. And so it just all got moved up fast with a Colquitt injury, and Todd did such a great job for us. I mean, really did. And then he gets dinged up in the Mississippi State game. So now we got to play the freshman, and it was clear as we got going that there was a real edge that Peyton had, because he'd studied so hard and so prepared, and every day, not every week, not every month, every day, you could see him just getting better and better as he absorbed the offense. And obviously we protected him some, you know, in the middle of the season there. But at the end of the year, and certainly at the beginning of spring practice the next year, he could take whatever we wanted to give him and do really, really well with. And he's all, you know, combination of his intelligence, his work ethic, and he's just such a hard worker, you know. So I think everybody saw that. And not that Brandon didn't do anything wrong. He just got passed up by a great player.
8: And, you know, you're one of the few people that can understand what it is that coach a Manning and the pressure on him, kind of like Arch and Sarkisian at Texas. I mean, there's a lot of similarities there, too. They roll in the Knoxville in 2 weeks. That's going to be a fun environment. So you know the pressure that young man's under, and also that coach is, because of who he has at quarterback.
4: Well, I'll take that pressure all the time as a coach if I can have a quarterback like either one of those guys. And that, you know, that goes with the territory. And Peyton understood that, and he made the most of his time in Tennessee for sure. And I like I said, I'd take all those we could get.
14: Coach Philip Fulmer with us, and I'd be remiss if I didn't bring up that tomorrow will be the 25th anniversary of the September 11th attacks. You go back to 2001, and you were getting ready to play the Florida Gators that week in obviously a huge rivalry game, a top 10 matchup. That game got postponed to December 1st. Coach, what do you remember about that day on 9/11, the ultimate decision to not play the game, and then later in the season being able to go down to Gainesville and get that huge win over Florida?
4: Yeah, the tragedy itself, you know, I'm back in my video room just watching tape and getting ready, and my secretary said something was on the television I need to look at. And we went in, and a couple of us started watching it, and it was just replaying the plane hitting the tower. And you knew that there was just huge issues, but there wasn't anything I could do about it at that minute, you know. And we tried to start having a reasonable day, and that just wasn't going to happen. And we started reaching out to kids and parents, and they had maybe New York ties, or might be, you know, what, just all of our kids. We talked to parents and everybody, and tried to support them, you know, basically, not knowing what was going to happen to play. And the conference stepped in and did the right thing and delayed the game. And, you know, then at the point, it was just all of us together as a team trying to support each other the best we can. Kids went home. We had all kinds of different issues to take care of.
14: Was there, you mentioned, you know, trying to go throughout the day, but you knew that you couldn't do that. Was there a moment in your mind where you were like, we don't need to play this weekend? And then, like you said, the conference, you know, made the decision. I mean,
4: you have all that running through your mind is what's the best thing. And conference helped, and, you know, Coach Dickey obviously did. And we, you know, and you didn't, you know, you kind of wanted to, well, they can't do that to us, you know, they can't stop us. But that was the right, absolutely the right thing to do, is to not play, and then everybody take a deep breath and figure it out from there.
14: Also, I know the Jason Foundation means a lot to you, and you're a big part of that as the national spokesperson. Anytime we have you on, we want to give you an opportunity to talk about such a great organization.
4: Well, thank you for that. It's a wonderful organization. Clark Flatt and a group of folks started it 28 years ago, basically to make people, educate people about youth suicide and prevention. And we've worked with attorney generals all around the country in multiple states. We work with states that mandatory time spent by teachers and administrators on classes as to how to recognize and what to do. Because oftentimes there's somebody they've told, it might be a friend or another teacher, it's just, what do you do with the information that you have? And we lose about 125 kids a month, in our country, and that's way, way, way, way too many. And I don't know how many we've helped or saved, but I know it's in the, thousands, maybe the hundreds of thousands that Clark Flatt and his organization there in Hendersonville have done such a great job. And we're in, I think it's 47, 48 states now. So it all came from a tragedy of Clark's son, committing suicide and him making the point, I'm going to do something about this. And here we are 28 years later, we're still doing it. We have a golf tournament coming up next Tuesday, the 17th, I think it is. I'm going to have my dates for sure, but next Tuesday. And there will be guys that have been there for all 28 years to play golf with us. Several of my players come back every year. And it's a wonderful organization. And if people are looking for something to get involved with, it's really, really special.
14: That is Coach Philip Fulmer, a conversation that we had with him yesterday, and I appreciate him for joining us. Always good to catch up with the legendary Vols coach. That is going to do it for the 1 o'clock hour. We'll have more coming in at 2 o'clock, including Pete Weber, who is going to join to talk about the passing of Brent Peterson, longtime Predators assistant coach, and was alongside him in the broadcast booth for a couple of years here on radio as well. We'll do that in the 2 o'clock hour. Jim Wyatt as well. Chase and Big Joe, 102.5 The Game.
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15: 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I'm Connor Newt. 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We'll be out there from 10 a.m. to 12 p.m. at the Brentwood Concord Road Library, but the Blood Drive will be happening all day from 6 a.m. to 6 p.m. For more information, head to TheGameNashville.com.
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7: Hour number three, Chase and Big Joe, 102.5 The Game here on this Friday, live at the Nashville Super Speedway, the Triple Crown of Rodding going on until 5 o'clock tomorrow. So check it out today or tomorrow if you're into cars, which they got plenty of cars here, tons of them. Really cool event going on at the Nashville Super Speedway. Nick Frazier back at the studio. Joe is on a plane as the Blue Raiders get ready to take on Marshall tomorrow, so he is not with us today. We'll talk to Pete Weber in about 10 minutes. Again, start of the show with sad news, finding out that Brent Peterson, longtime assistant coach of the Preds and on the broadcast team as well, had passed away after battling Parkinson's since 2002. He was 68 years old, so we'll talk to Pete Weber about Petey coming up in just a few minutes. But going to be another big weekend of football. And, Nick, it looks like the Tua era in Atlanta will have to wait at least another week to start because he's officially been ruled out. Cooper Rush will get the start for the Falcons, Kevin Stefanski said earlier today. So no Tua for Atlanta as he's already hurt.
3: I know it's going to sound crazy, Chase, but I like Cooper Rush. I think if you have any backup in the NFL, and we all know that quarterback position in the NFL comes at a premium, but I think what Cooper Rush has done in his career, being with Baltimore for a little bit, being with Dallas, obviously, most notably so, but now being in Atlanta, you have the resources around you to be a really good quarterback. Now, nonetheless, you have your quarterbacks that are Tua and Michael Penix Jr., who are both left-handed quarterbacks, so it makes you wonder, how do they prioritize that right tackle position? How do they prioritize the left tackle position? Obviously, they're both on the offensive side of the line, but at the same time, you got to make sure normally the backside of the quarterback, that tackle is more predominantly stronger in some cases. That's just my assumption. But now with Cooper Rush being a right-handed thrower, it makes you wonder, now you got to be weary about that left side.
7: Yeah, that's a really good point. I didn't even think about that. And D-Mace has always talked about the adjustment that, you know, you have to make as a receiver if you're, you know, catching from, you know, most quarterbacks are right-handed, but if you go to the left-handed, and it's an adjustment for the receiver. So that is certainly something to kind of watch out for. Some other NFL news, looks like A.J. Brown is headed to IR with the high ankle sprain. He's going to miss at least 4 weeks with his injury with the Patriots, so he doesn't make it a full game with his new team, and unfortunately will head to IR. In those two games. We obviously saw last night, you know, the 49ers pretty much had their way, especially in the second half with the Rams. You know, a couple of good plays by the Rams, but the 49ers definitely able to flex. And what'd you think about that game, Nick? Because I still think the Rams are going to be the team to beat overall, but the 49ers definitely look like they have something cooking as well.
3: Yeah, you know, I was not as optimistic about the 49ers before this game last night, and then after seeing the way they played, you could definitely tell that 28-hour, you know, swing of things for the Rams played a factor for sure. Myles Garrett didn't even have a sack, which is just so uncommon. I mentioned to Jake on Thursday, yesterday, that I'm not worried about, you know, Aaron Donald not playing. And sure enough, that became a little bit of a factor. But at the same time, that's a guy that's 35, 36 years old. You want to make sure he's healthy, and you want to make sure his, I guess, clock in his body for sleeping and whatnot is ready for American time and not Australian time. So it's a game they could probably sacrifice. But overall, I do think the 49ers, that extra week being out there, even Mike Evans said it after the game, you got to give your body some time to acclimate. So I think, you know, it's unfortunate for a guy like Sean McVay. If you win that game 28 hours on a little bender like that, then you're a hero. If you lose it, you're a villain. So it's just unfortunate for him.
14: Yeah, absolutely. But week one is here, and obviously the Titans and the Jets are on everybody's mind here in the Nashville area. Of, can the Titans go 1-0? They haven't won an opener since, what did we say, 21 against, was it Denver? 20 or 21?
3: Yeah, it's been about five, 6 seasons. But for a home opener, I heard Pogue this morning, 2010.
14: Oh, God. Really?
3: That's what a lot of the texters on their show, 2010 was the last home opener, but I have to double check that.
14: I mean, he's probably right. He's probably right. I mean, last year they lost at Denver 20-12, which, you know, what was crazy about that game is you watch it and think they actually had an opportunity to win. They lost to the Bears in the opener the year before. 2023 lost to the Saints in a game that they should have won. That was a frustrating one. 2022 lost to the Giants. That was a frustrating one. 2021 they lost to the Cardinals. Woof. And then yes, 2020 defeated the Denver Broncos on the road 16-14. 2019 won at Cleveland 43-13. So they did two in a row there. 2018 lost to the Dolphins down there 27-20. That was Vrabel's first game, I think. Yeah, it was. Year before, lost to the Raiders here with Malarkey. 2016, lost to the Vikings here. I totally forgot they played the Vikings in a home opener or in a season opener. 2015, the Wizinator won at Tampa 42-14 in Mariota's debut. 2014, won at Kansas City. Wizenhunt, remember, was very good in those openers. Wasn't good any other time, but he was good in the openers. 2013, won at Pittsburgh. 2012, lost to the Patriots here. 2011, lost at Jacksonville. I think Pogge's right, and he is. They beat the Raiders in 2010, 38-13.
3: Which that's is so last, fitting for this show because opener. You guys interviewed Jeff Fisher, and the quarterback that's been the big hot topic of conversation on Netflix, the one and only VY is my guy, and that was the last quarterback for Tennessee Titans at that time.
14: Yeah, let's see what happened that day. Nate Washington caught a 56-yard touchdown pass from VY. Bronis, 43-yard field goal. Javon Ringer, wow. Had a 15-yard touchdown run. Chris Johnson, 76-yard run for a touchdown. Chris Johnson with another touchdown as well. So that's fitting, and they'll obviously honor. Bo Scaife had a touchdown catch that day. They'll honor Chris Johnson on Sunday by putting him in the Ring of Honor. So looking forward to that. Coming up next, Pete Weber, voice of the Predators, going to join us. We got the sad news today that Brent Peterson had passed away. We'll get some memories of Petey with Pete. We'll do that coming up next. Chase and Big Joe, 102.5 The Game.
0: Catch the tradition of Tennessee State football all season long on 102.1 The Ville. The Tigers are ready to roar, and you can hear every game on The Ville. 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
1: 25 years after the September 11th attacks, America pauses to remember a day that changed our nation forever. In 2026, nearly 100 million Americans are too young to have witnessed the tragedy firsthand, making remembrance more important than ever. September 11th remains a defining moment in our country's 250-year history, a day of unimaginable loss, but also of extraordinary courage, compassion, unity, and service. 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For those born after, we share the meaning. 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
12: Roman Josi down the left wing, deflected in by Colin Wilson. Martin Jones plays it over for Braun. Wilson stops it. Comes out for Ekholm. Stop. Rebound. Fisher scores. Mark Fisher scores. Yay! Go in at 11-12 in the third overtime. The Predators have tied the series. It's a 4-3 win. Holy cow.
7: The legendary call of the legend, Pete Weber. And his broadcast partner for many years, Brent Peterson. Welcome back in, Chase and Big Joe. 102.5 The Game here on this Friday. And Pete Weber joins us now. Pete, that call has always been one of our favorites, but it hits a little differently hearing it today with the news that Petey, Brent Peterson, passed away after battling Parkinson's since 2002, earlier this morning at the age of 68. I know it's a tough day for you and a tough day for all of us, but I appreciate you taking the time to share some memories of Petey.
13: Happy to share some of those because Brent and I go back over 40 years. His time, he came to the Buffalo Sabres in a huge deal that was made in early December of 81, a trade in which Scotty Bowman sent two of his previous captains, Jim Schoenfeld and Danny Gehr, to the Detroit Red Wings, and the yield was Brent Peterson, Mike Foligno, and Dale McCourt. huge trade that day, and it still seems just as huge right now. But he was a guy at that period of time. He was on a team then when he joined Buffalo. He was on a team of a bunch of veteran buddies. Lindy Ruff, Larry Playfair, who had been his teammate at Portland in the Western Junior League, and Mike Ramsey, who was a hero, of course, of the Miracle on Ice 1980 U.S. Olympic team. They were just an incredible group. And Brent, I first met when I was doing Sabres cable intermissions, and he was, I tell you, he was an interview that he never wanted to stop talking then. And he still only now has Parkinson's taken that voice away from us right now because he was just so forthcoming, a great defensive center iceman. He was particularly good on faceoffs. Now, you know the story about he and Wayne Gretzky, right?
14: I actually don't think I've heard this one, and I've heard a lot of
13: them. Okay. Brent always went out against Wayne Gretzky. That's what Scotty Bowman sent him out to do, to negate him. But he tried to take advantage of everything that he could on the ice. So oftentimes he would just grab Gretzky's stick even before a faceoff. So later on, Wayne gave Brent, I believe it was a dozen autographed copies of his stick. He said, because obviously you like it so much, I want you to have this, Brent. And those Titan sticks that Wayne Gretzky helped make famous.
14: Oh, that is fantastic. No, I don't think I've ever heard that story, but that is a good one. Pete Weber is with us now. And, you know, I'm glad you brought up Brent Peterson, the hockey player, because yes. I think so many Predators fans only knew him as the assistant coach for a long time under Barry Trotz, and then obviously a broadcaster when his coaching was done. But Brent was a very, very good player in the NHL in his own right, in a really fun era.
13: Yes, a very high-scoring era. He wishes he could have been more of a contributor to that high scoring, but he was in his defensive role that Scotty Bowman even put another guy that we also know very well. He put Terry Crisp into that after Terry Crisp came out of junior as a goal scorer, and he made him a checker with the St. Louis Blues. But here you had the center ice troika for the Sabres at the time. Gilbert Perreault, Hockey Hall of Famer, center number one. Don Luce, an incredible, incredible defensive centerman himself, but also good in offense with Craig Ramsey in particular, and Danny Gare, another one of my former broadcast partners. And then it was Brent Peterson as the number three center. And Scotty Bowman was kind of hard on those guys back then, but then again, that's how he got to become the winningest coach in NHL history. But here's a story to you that you probably might not believe, but so Brent was going back to Portland in his off season from Buffalo. Just Tammy, his wife. But here's a story to you that you probably might not believe. But so Brent was going back to Portland in his off season from Buffalo. Just Tammy, his wife. And, boy, do we feel sorry for her

0: at the Portland Winterhawks offices so they could exchange all their notes. And as they did, the fax came in, and Scotty was actually offering him more than he had requested. And he wasn't about to say no, but he got his three-year deal and went on from there. And those two actually were a very good partnership, Scotty Bowman and Brent Peterson.
1: Yeah, there is no question. Another good partnership that Brent Peterson had in his career was with Barry Trotz when they came on board here in Nashville with the Predators. And I can remember even after Barry left the Predators, I would run into Coach and say, all right, Petey, what's Trotzy up to or something like that. And but they were obviously very close. How did that all come to be with Barry selecting Brent to be one of his assistants?
0: Okay, so Brent came here after coaching the Portland Winterhawks to the Junior Championship of Canada, the Memorial Championship, the year before the Predators started. And I was actually in the Predators' offices. I had not been signed up yet when I run into this familiar face, Brent Peterson, who was interviewing. So it just worked out very well. It was Brent Peterson and Paul Gardner, the first coaching staff with Barry Trotz, and a goaltender coach who we saw last night, Mitch Korn, who is still around. Great to see him as well. But, yeah, that was the initial coaching staff for the Predators. And because of the family-like atmosphere, that lasted. Brent was still there through the 2011 season.
1: Yeah, and I know, I remember, I'll never forget this. And I want to say you were there, too. It was like New Year's Eve. We were in Dallas at the Omni, and it was after it was the Predators had played not a good game, but I'm sitting on the couch with Brent, and he's just telling me stories. And, you know, obviously well-documented of Parkinson's at the time, and he was not coaching anymore. But I said, do you ever wish that you were a head coach? And he said, absolutely. But, you know, I'm grateful for the career that I had. And he told me, you know, stories of how he almost became a head coach. But I know that was something that and ironically, I just got a text from Barry Trotz, but that was something that he always, I know, wanted to do, but I think he was very happy with his career nonetheless.
0: And on his Hartford Whalers team, and that was a team that that's where he finished up his NHL career, were a number of guys who went on to become coaches in the NHL. And as a matter of fact, they relied, the head coach at the time, Larry Plough and Tex Evans, relied on him to put together the penalty kill, which is something that he spent most of his life doing. Dave Tippett was on that team, John Anderson. I mean, that was Dean Evason, who was also a coach of the Milwaukee Admirals until a few years ago. He was on that club. So there were some coaches in waiting right there, and that was maybe the biggest gestation period for NHL coaches, the Hartford Whalers of the late 90s.
1: Pete, we played the clip coming in of course, after Brent got off the bench, he moved into the broadcast booth, and you guys got to work together for several years, and including that run to the Stanley Cup Final. But the year before, we all remember it being about 1:30 in the morning against the San Jose Sharks in the playoffs, and Mike Fisher scores that goal in triple overtime, and everybody always comments on Brent's scream. But there's a little more to that story that I'll let you tell.
0: Yeah, there was something that actually led to that scream. And the fact of the matter was, it was a second-round series, so there was no more local television. No more local television meant Terry Crist was hanging up around us in the radio booth. And he grabbed Brent Peterson so strenuously, he pushed all the air out of his body, and that's what resulted in Brent's exclamatory scream. I'll never forget that, and I know that is something that oftentimes Tammy Peterson will ask me to send that to her so she can play it back for him again, wondering, you know, Brent always under control, right? Well, not that particular point, but it was early in the morning.
1: What was it like working with him? Because I can remember, as being a young producer, one of the first games that Brent did, you know, my boss at the time said, hey, look, he's Coach Petey, like, so make sure.

0: that you're monitoring that. You might have to use the delay a couple times, and yeah. I laughed it off, and I'll never forget the first game. A player, I won't name the player, made a mistake, and we were not to break for half a second, and coach came out and was furious. But yeah. That was part of the fun of being able to produce those games, and I know it had to be the same for you.
1: Well, even when he was still on Drotsy's coaching staff, and we would do on the our simulcast in those days, the upstairs-downstairs interviews, and he would say things. I mean, there was no filter there with Brent, right? And he would say things, he put it this way, we got to quit dick around with the puck. Then David Legwand dicked around with the puck, and he put it out to him, he goes, like that, right there. So Gary Plain spoke.
0: I do remember that, and there was the, can I get one sweat out of you? I mean, some of these are stories that were behind the scenes.
1: With a sweat on you, would you? Yeah.
0: And it's fantastic to be able to tell these stories. And Coach Trotz just saying to me, he's a beautiful man. They're the best that there ever was. And it certainly is the truth, from the longtime coach talking about Brent Peterson. But you mentioned Tammy, obviously thinking about her and everything that, she did for Brent and their family, but when she would talk about Brent, I mean, she'd light up just like he would light up about her. I mean, they truly had an amazing partnership.
1: Yes, they did, and I can't think of anybody who was a better caregiver than what Tammy was these last, we're talking going on 20 years to be certain. So she's had to be very careful with Brent. But if you do get Barry Trotz on, ask him for, if you could, the ice cream story.
0: I will.
1: It's a classic.
0: Okay, I will. And, yeah, that's another thing. Brent loved ice cream. And whenever the Predators got the partnership with Wendy's for the Frosty, I mean, that was perfect for him.
1: Oh, that's right. That's right. And he liked those super-sized cookies that looked like they were baked in the bakery at Oak Ridge, Tennessee. They were so huge.
0: Well, we'll all have a little ice cream for Petey today. Pete, thanks for coming on. I know it's a tough day. It's a tough one for all of us, but we will honor Brent's memory and the golf tournament on Monday, which we all know Coach loved to play golf, is the perfect way to honor him. So thanks so much.
1: We appreciate you asking. This is better for me as well to help get through this.
0: Yeah, absolutely. Thanks, Pete. I'll see you soon.
1: Okay, be good, Chase.
0: Pete Weber, voice of the Predators, talking about our friend Brent Peterson, who passed away earlier today at the age of 68 after battling Parkinson's. And again, his event was last night. I was told that a lot of people honored Brent. He was unable to be there, obviously, and passed away earlier this morning. And then, of course, the golf tournament that bears his name will be on Monday. We'll be broadcasting live from that. We'll shift gears. We'll talk a little Titans with Jim Wyatt from TennesseeTitans.com. He joins us next. Chase and Big Joe, 102.5 The Game.
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0: Chase and Big Joe, 1025 The Game on this Friday out at Nashville Super Speedway, Triple Crown of Rodding. We say hello now to Jim Wyatt. TennesseeTitans.com is where you can find his work. As finally, Jim, the football season is here. Titans and Jets on Sunday. How you doing?
19: I'm doing great. I hope you guys are doing well. I appreciate the Anita Baker lead-in for me. That's always uplifts me on a Friday afternoon.
0: Always. Always for you, my friend. Chris Johnson going to find his rightful spot in the Titans' Ring of Honor against another one of his former teams, the Jets, on Sunday. I know Coach Fisher tells me he's planning to be there, a lot of his other teammates as well. But CJ2K forever being honored is going to be so cool to see.
19: Yeah, I mean, it's just hard to believe that Chris is in the condition he's in at this time, to be honest with you. It's just heartbreaking to see. I saw him at the Super Bowl, I guess, in February of 2025, and then I read his Players Tribune piece yesterday that said that he started having difficulty, like, picking up a water bottle in March, and I never would have thought it when I saw him that day that he – that was in his body and was getting ready to attack his body, and never dreamed that he'd be in a position now, you know, 16, 18 months later, where he is in a wheelchair and not able to communicate like he want to. And with that, it presents all kinds of challenges, and you never know what can happen from one day to the next. So, no, the plan is for that to happen Sunday, but certainly keep your thoughts and prayers out for Chris Johnson, and that everything will be able to go as planned.
0: Yeah, for sure. And I mean, look, we obviously know how terrible of a disease ALS can be, but you think about Chris and his career and the speed. Like, I've heard coaches, and you know, Floyd used to talk about it, you saw it firsthand, of, you know, he'd find that hole, and then all of a sudden, like, if you're in the opponent and you didn't catch him right there, you weren't going to, because he was gone. I mean, he had a speed like I had never seen.
19: Yeah, and he was such a game changer, and what he did in such a short amount of time. I mean, I've been fortunate enough, as you guys too, have been able to watch some great backs here, from Eddie George to Chris Johnson, you know, to Derrick Henry, you know, Earl Campbell obviously was before Eddie in this franchise, but you know, Chris Johnson's just, what he did in such a short amount of time was remarkable. Just all of his long runs, you know, his 2,000-yard season, just the way when he got his hands on the football, he could just get through that hole and be into space in just a blink of an eye. You know, Eddie and Derek were very special in their own life, but Chris Johnson was different. And I know I talked to him before he got into a condition where he can't really communicate his feelings anymore. I know I talked to him about wanting to be considered for Hall of Fame, because, you know, at some point in his life. And, you know, sometimes, you guys know, a lot of times, you know, success of a team and other factors come into play there. I doubt that will ever happen, but his window of when he played and when he was doing what he did, it was remarkable how successful he was. And in time, he definitely deserves to be celebrated.
0: Amen to that. Jim Wyatt is with us, TennesseeTitans.com. So hopefully the Titans can get him a win on Sunday against the Jets. They're not going to have Cedric Gray. Robert Saleh announcing that today. He had his accident over Labor Day weekend, still in the concussion protocol. But what do you think that means? What kind of opportunity could that mean for Anthony Hill, a guy that people have been real excited about, a rookie out of Texas?
19: Well, I definitely think it's going to mean something for him. I mean, he has worked throughout the offseason to put himself in a position to help. I don't think really anybody thought that his opportunity would come as a result of replacing Cedric Gray. But the way things have played out, you know, that's who's out this week. And I think, you know, the timing is unfortunate for both Cedric, who loves to play football and wanted to play in this game, and also the Titans. You know, you're heading into week one, you just hate to see something like this happen. I will say that it helps that guys are able to work and practice throughout the course of the week instead of having this situation where, you know, you're practicing throughout the week and then on a Saturday before the game, you're all of a sudden forced to plug somebody in. Everybody that's, you know, from Anthony Hill to anybody else who potentially could be out there, they've kind of worked in practices throughout the week knowing that they're going to play. I think people expected early in the week that Cedric wouldn't play. So the plan all along was just to get guys ready. So he is going to be a factor. I think he's a really good player. He's a playmaking type guy. I think he can make some plays on Sunday.
0: Fernando Carmona, another rookie that has made quite the impact through training camp, looks to be the starting right guard for this team. You're around him. We've had him on. He seems like a really fun guy, but someone that, you know, has the look, has the mental fortitude to really excel as an offensive lineman in this league. I'm excited to see him play on Sunday.
19: You're right. I mean, he's a guy that, like, when you do interviews with him, he sticks his hand out and shakes your hand when he's done. Like, I'll see him walk in the building. He's always smiling and saying hello. He's a very fun, loving kid. But then I also hear him on the locker room, you know, dog cussing guys on the other side of football. I'm thinking, this is the same guy. It just shows you that there's a switch that these guys play with, and he gives it back to all these guys in practices, and not hesitant or afraid at all as a rookie. So pretty remarkable just what he's been able to do. I think of all the surprises during the course of this offseason, I think him starting probably is number one. I thought Cordell Volson, when he was signed from the Bengals earlier this offseason, I thought he'd win the job, but now he's not even on the roster, and then that's in large part because Carmona's been so good. So he's the first rookie in the Titans era to start in week one that was drafted in the fourth round or later. So we all saw Munchak turn some late round draft picks into gems, and this guy is shaping up, a fifth rounder himself. He's shaping up like he's going to be, he's going to be a good one.
0: Jim, how do you feel Cam Ward has handled, you know, the pressures that come with just being a starting NFL quarterback, but going into year two, new coaching staff, a highly touted offensive coordinator in Dable, having a fourth overall pick as his one of his starting wide receivers. I do feel like that when you listen to Cam talk, there's some coolness about him. What's it been like covering him and being around him as much as you have?
19: Well, he never really changes his disposition or his approach. He's a hard-working kid. He's all about football. He holds himself accountable. He knows that he needs to get better, and he's worked to make that happen. Has it been perfect? No. But I do think, you know, when I look at him, and I wrote something the other day about him trying to continue his momentum into year two, and somebody replied back, you know how Twitter works, people fire back at anything on you. So this guy's like, what the hell momentum are you talking about? He looked terrible or something like that during the preseason. And I don't consider, you know, the preseason is great, and the work helps kind of get you in a little bit of a flow, but I don't really count on momentum from the preseason carrying over in the regular season. When I'm talking about momentum for Cam Ward, I'm talking about the way he finished last season as he kind of got used to the speed of the game. And in the second half of the season, he threw 10 touchdowns, one interception. He was a lot better at protecting the football. And that's what I think you'll look to see carry over, is just him being better on Sundays. And with a new offensive coordinator, a lot of guys around him, it's not going to be just to snap your finger and be there. But I do think he's going to keep getting better, and he's going to benefit from having better players around them.
0: Jim, you were covering the Titans as a young reporter for the Tennessean 25 years ago. Today, we had Herm Edwards on earlier who talked about his memories, of course, as head coach of the Jets. But what do you remember about 9/11, 2001, and then ultimately the league deciding not to play as they did 25 years ago?
19: Yeah, I'll never forget. I mean, I dropped my kids a Tuesday morning. I dropped my kids off at daycare. I'd come home, turned on the Today Show, and it was about the same time everything was happening. So obviously when the second tower hit, when they were live, and then I just remember, you know, the coverage being nonstop, and my kids were at the time they were 5 and 2, and was very interested in watching it with my wife, but we were also trying to do our best to shield our kids from the television because it was just a horrific scene. You know, not only what happened with the planes hitting the building, but seeing the buildings collapse and seeing the stories of people who had loved ones that were missing that were never found, and you know, the Titans did have that game like the rest of the league rescheduled. It was a weird start of the year. They played in week one, September the 9th against the Dolphins, and then they had a bye week because of the events of 9/11, and then they played the Jags, and they had another bye week after that. So they only played two games like in the first month of the season. It was 100% the right call not to play. I don't think anybody mentally wanted to play in that game. I know I certainly didn't want to cover a game, and then we were in New York, I guess, a year later when the Titans played the Jets, I think, in December of 2002, if I remember correctly. And I remember, you know, walking down close to the site, and all those signs were up on the gates and the chain link fences of people still signs of missing, you know, loved ones that were missing. So it's you know, people that are old enough to remember that will never forget that day, and it's a sad day every year it comes around. I've heard in the week was looking through some old videos and stories and audio accounts of people who are leaving voice messages with their spouses or wives at home, and then suddenly all the stuff on Twitter was coming in on that. So it's hard to listen to, it's hard to see, it's hard to remember, but it's certainly something you have to remember because so many people were lost, and such a tragic day for this country.
0: I'll never forget, I guess, the first game back or somewhere thereabouts, but Eddie George running through the tunnel with the American flag. I mean, that will be an image in my mind forever.
19: Yeah, me too. I always remember that too. And it was great to see, you know, the country come together like it did back then, and how much unity that there was, and everybody was in it together. And, you know, kind of wish we'd go back to what that felt like 25 years ago now. But I do think about everyone who was affected by that. And Robert Sala talked about it today, and he's talked about this before, but I asked him about it just because it's 25 years to the day. But, you know, his brother was in one of those towers when it got hit and was advised to, he wasn't in the tower that got hit first. He was in the second tower, and he told Robert that he was advised to the PA system, hey, go back to your desk. It's an isolated incident. You know, go back to work. And he kept going down those stairs, and he was about on the 20th floor when the second plane hit the other tower, and he was lucky enough to make it out. And it certainly changed the way Robert Sala approached his life. He left the desk job and got into coaching, and felt like his family was fortunate when so many others weren't.
0: Yeah, and I heard him say that today, so it is definitely powerful. Jim, appreciate it as always, my friend. Enjoy the game Sunday, and hopefully the Titans can bring home a W, but appreciate it.
19: Yeah, appreciate it. Everybody keep Chris Johnson in your prayers, certainly him and his family, everything that he's going through, and hopefully at some point we'll be able to celebrate him in the Ring of Honor.
0: Yeah, no doubt about it. Thank you, Jim. Jim White joining us here on Tennessee Titans from TennesseeTitans.com. We'll come and wrap the show up next. Chasing Big Joe, 102.5 The Game.
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0: Chase and Big Joe, 102.5 The Game on this Friday, wrapping things up here from the Triple Crown of Rodding, Nashville Super Speedway. If you're a car person, you definitely want to come check this out. It's here until 5 o'clock tomorrow. We appreciate them for having us. Big Joe will be back on Monday. We'll have full reaction to the Titans and the Jets. But that is going to do it for us. DVD coming your way next, and I know they will reflect on 9/11, Brent Peterson, and much more as they get started with their show. That's going to do it for us. As Joe says, we love you going into the weekend. We know it's tough, and days like today are always tough, but we need you here. And obviously you can go to unitycares.com/Big Joe, and they're here to help you because we love you, and more importantly, God loves you. 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
29: D-Mace, Vingan, and Donick, 102.5 The Game. Willie Donick, Derek Mason, Adam Vingan, Connor Newt here with you. We hope you are having a wonderful Friday. We start with some breaking news from the Tennessee Titans, released just a few minutes ago. Quote, due to unforeseen circumstances, Chris Johnson and his family are no longer able to travel to Nashville for this Sunday's game. Knowing how much he and his family desire to be in person at Nissan Stadium for his induction into the Titans Ring of Honor, we will postpone the official induction. We will postpone the official induction ceremony and look forward to celebrating the moment with them at a future date. Sunday's halftime ceremony will remain dedicated to celebrating Chris's incredible on-field achievements and legacy with our team. Our thoughts, along with those of Titans fans everywhere, continue to be with Chris and his wife, Brittany. So the Tennessee Titans announcing that Chris Johnson no longer able to travel to Nashville for this Sunday's game against the Jets, and therefore the Titans will be postponing his induction into the Titans Ring of Honor. Hopefully everything is okay with Chris Johnson. I know, Derek, a lot of your fellow former Titans players were coming into town to celebrate Chris Johnson on Sunday, but for the time being, it will be postponed.
9: Yeah, I'm sure they will still come and still celebrate whatever the tribute they're going to do to him for him during halftime. It's sad, and it's just unfortunate. You know, you just hope that this was a minor setback and not something that, you know, is progressing a lot faster. And I'm meaning this one isolated incident, meaning he can't come here. I hope he is well enough to ultimately make the trip here to Nashville. But I'm sure it gets difficult, you know, flying. So my heart goes out to him and his family. But I know the Titans are doing a wonderful job at celebrating him this upcoming Sunday during halftime.
29: So again, from the Tennessee Titans, Chris Johnson unable to attend Sunday's game against the Jets. So therefore, the team will postpone his Ring of Honor ceremony. But Sunday's halftime ceremony, according to the Titans, will remain dedicated to celebrating Chris's incredible on-field achievements and legacy with our team. So wanted to pass that along. Frankly, it's going to be a bit of a somber opening segment on this Friday. Of course, we all know that today marks the 25-year anniversary of the September 11th terrorist attacks in our country, a day that changed our nation forever. And we remember all of the lives lost and affected by that terrible day. We will share some of our memories. You can share some memories as well. 615-737-1025. Our phone and text lines are driven by WilsonCountyHyundai.com. And also, earlier today, we received some heartbreaking news from the Nashville Predators. Brent Peterson passed at the age of 68. All of you out there who have been longtime Predators fans know how much Brent Peterson loved the Nashville Predators, how much he loved being an ambassador of the Nashville Predators. He was an assistant coach for a long time under Barry Trotz. He, of course, was a broadcaster for a few years as well. One of my lasting memories in this job, the game-winning goal in triple overtime by Mike Fisher in the 2016 playoff second round against the San Jose Sharks. Pete Weber and Brent Peterson's call. You hear Pete call the goal, and Brent, I think, spoke for a lot of Predators fans in that moment. It was sort of this guttural yelp. And look, I think we all felt that way. I think that game ended at like 1:15 in the morning.
10: So I think Brent captured that moment brilliantly, just basically screaming because he didn't know what else to do. And he was just a wonderful man. One of the first people in the Predators organization who made me feel welcome when I moved here in 2015. I cherished every conversation I had with Brent Peterson over the years. So to hear today that he has passed at the age of 68, he fought Parkinson's disease for a very long time, more than 20 years. He fought Parkinson's disease. He was, you know, he was at the forefront of trying to find a cure for that disease. And I think I speak for everybody here. I know Willie is going to share some words as well, but I was heartbroken to see this morning that Brent Peterson had passed.
12: Yeah, I mean, he's such a layered person in his role since I've known him, which was at the beginning of the Predators. And you know, I'm glad you mentioned his works because he had you touched on all of the different ways that he was a force in this community, first as a coach in a new hockey town. And that's my first memory of Brent, is he was, along with Barry Trotz and the players at the time, which included Andrew Brunette and Sebastian Bourdelo and some of the guys that are still part of the organization now, they knew that it was bigger than what happened on the ice. They were trying to introduce a sport to the city, and Brent couldn't have been better as one of the guys, and Barry Trotz set this tone too, of, hey, we need to be patient with people asking questions about the game. And Brent had a great perspective because he was a multi-sport star athlete growing up. He was a great player that predates any hockey played in Nashville. But he was one of those athletes, D-mates, that probably could have played a lot of different sports. He has a brother that was a great CFL wide receiver. He was a great football player, could have played that. But in Canada, of course, when you can play hockey, that's where you gravitate, and he was a high first-round pick. He had an outstanding career for a long time in the NHL, became a coach, learned a lot of things when he was coaching in Portland, Oregon, as a junior coach, and he bonded with the Portland Trailblazers, Dr. Jack Ramsey and the players on that team. And he learned a lot of concepts that he would bring as a coach. And so he had that mindset of looking beyond just hockey as a pure thing. So he really accepted and got what was going on as the edict from the franchise. The Predators knew as a franchise that they couldn't just roll out the hockey pucks and say, come on in, we're playing hockey. That they had to connect with the market on a lot of levels. And so when you think about Brent's contribution as a coach, as an ambassador, as somebody in the community when he was diagnosed with Parkinson's to take on the challenge not only of setting the example, living with the disease, but then creating a whole community and the Peterson for Parkinson's Foundation to help so many others in the same struggle. Like, I think you could argue he has been as impactful to the community as anybody involved with the organization. It's one thing to have the philosophy, we want to be connected to the community, but you need those people that actually take that philosophy and go do stuff. Brent was so amazing with that. And just a personal story, as a friend, I got to do some of the games with Brent on the radio for a couple of years. And that was some of the most fun times that I can remember. And we would sit together on the plane for every road trip, and he would talk about what he's up to and the struggles. But he was never about himself, or he was so unselfish. It was always about, how can I help people? So if he ever heard a story of somebody that had been diagnosed with Parkinson's, he would immediately, whether the person was famous, not famous, somebody that he knew, somebody he didn't know, he would always take it upon himself, say, give me the number. Give me the phone number. I want to call that person. And he would bring them in, say, you know what, you're not alone in the struggle, you know, and we're going to fight this. Join our group. Be around people that are fighting the same battle. And I can't tell you how many people he made an impact on. And just even if you didn't have the connection to Parkinson's, how inspiring that was to how you live your life, how you set an example for others. It doesn't get much better than that. It really doesn't.
10: We will be at the Brent Peterson Golf Classic on Monday at the Greystone Golf Club in Dixon. And I know there will be a lot of emotions there on Monday. Last night was Petey's party.
12: Yes.
10: You went there right after the show, Willie. And, yeah, this one hurt. Brent Peterson was a lovely man, and that is understating it. I don't think I can put into words just how wonderful of a person he was. Willie just said so eloquently. So we all are mourning the loss of Brent Peterson.
12: And let me just make one more statement about being, I was at the event last night, and when I walked in there, I'll be honest, I didn't know how difficult his situation had gotten in the last few days. But it was so fitting. They did a tribute video montage with a lot of different people. And Shea Weber was in there. Pecorine was in there. Tom Fitzgerald, Lindy Ruff. You know, a lot of people who are his closest friends that he made an impact on. And they hit it so well. And it wasn't even about what they said. It's just how they said it. Just the true admiration and love that they, and the impact that he had made. So it was so well done. And at the time that they made those videos, I don't think they knew exactly what had happened just in the last few days. And so, I'll never forget last night's event, because it was a wonderful tribute, and nobody in the room exactly knew just how grave it had gotten. And when we got the news this morning, it was just obviously crushing. But, man, we will, the legacy is there. That's I think, one thing you want to be able to say when you leave this world is, what kind of impact did you make? And he did it, man. He did it.
10: Absolutely. We mourn the loss of Brent Peterson, former Nashville Predators assistant coach and broadcaster, who died today at 68 years old after a very, very long battle with Parkinson's disease. Again, diagnosed with Parkinson's disease more than 20 years ago. A true inspiration to a lot of people. He will be sorely missed. I'm not going to lie. Today, it's kind of a crappy day today between the loss of Brent Peterson, remembering 25 years ago, September 11th, 2001, and then we got the news right before we came on the air that due to unforeseen circumstances, Chris Johnson and his family are no longer able to travel to Nashville for this Sunday's game. This is from the Titans, by the way. Knowing how much he and his family desire to be in person at Nissan Stadium for his induction into the Titans Ring of Honor, the Titans are postponing the ceremony and look forward to celebrating the moment with them at a future date. 615-737-1025. We'll take your thoughts on Chris Johnson, Brent Peterson, your memories of this day 25 years ago. We will, of course, get into the Tennessee Titans throughout the program. But coming up next, Chad Withrow will join the program. We'll get into the Titans and college football and everything else with our friend Chad coming up next. 615-737-1025. Vanderbilt football hosts Delaware tomorrow at First Bank Stadium. Pregame begins at 1:30 p.m. on 102.5 The Game. 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
13: 25 years after the September 11th attacks, America pauses to remember a day that changed our nation forever. In 2026, nearly 100 million Americans are too young to have witnessed the tragedy firsthand, making remembrance more important than ever. September 11th remains a defining moment in our country's 250-year history, a day of unimaginable loss, but also of extraordinary courage, compassion, unity, and service. For those who lived through it, we carry the stories. For those born after, we share the meaning. Today, Cromwell Media remembers, reflects, and renews the promise made a quarter century ago. Never forget.
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10: 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Tonight's game will feature Maplewood versus Hillsboro. 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Willie Donick, Derek Mason, Adam Vingen here with you. Again, if you missed the breaking news right before we came on the air, the Titans are postponing the Ring of Honor ceremony for Chris Johnson, which was supposed to be on Sunday before the Jets game. But according to the Titans, due to unforeseen circumstances, Chris Johnson and his family are no longer able to travel to Nashville. So hopefully that ceremony will happen soon. Also, we are mourning the loss of Predators, former Predators, assistant coach and broadcaster Brent Peterson, who passed this morning at the age of 68. 615-737-1025. Let's go to our phone line, driven by Wilson County, Hyundai.com, and welcome in our friend Chad Withrow. Hello, Chad. How are you?
18: Hey, guys. Doing well.
10: So, Chad, we had a conversation earlier this week looking ahead to Sunday's matchup between the Titans and the Jets about whether this is a quote-unquote must-win game. Now, I think that's silly because it's week one of a 17-game season. However, I'm not sure there has been a more meaningful week one matchup between two stinky franchises than Jets-Titans on Sunday. If the Titans were to lose to the Jets on Sunday, what do you think an appropriate response from the fan base would be?
18: Here we go again. That would be the appropriate response from the fan base. I mean, guys, this is a Jets team that looks like they're tanking to get Arch Manning next year in the draft. They're terrible. Geno Smith at quarterback, I just, you got to win this game, find a way. And I think the Titans will, but you got to, it's not a must win that your season is over if you lose it. You know, mathematically, you're still eligible for the playoffs, even if you lose week one, last I checked. But from a perception standpoint of all of this talk, J.C. Latham talking tough, Robert Saleh talking tough, he better see his guys go to bat for his quarterback or else. All of this talk in the offseason about Cam Ward's improvement and guys being this and that, I mean, you got to go and back it up. I love what J.C. Latham had to say, by the way. I wish it would have come after week one when they went out there and they physically manhandled the Jets and they were able to get a running game going and they protected their quarterback. I'd love to hear talk like that to show a proof of concept of what this team is supposed to be about. And I think what they're supposed to be about is what Robert Saleh is about, which is toughness, accountability, all of those things that we know about Robert Saleh. He's got an identity with what he wants his teams to be, certainly what he had his defense has become at his other stops. And pairing him with Brian Daboll, guys, I think you go out and Robert Saleh loses to his old team that may be the one franchise that is seen as a bigger train wreck than the Titans right now, and they come into your house in the final year of your stadium and they beat you as an underdog. I mean, I don't know if must win, probably not the right way to put it, but if you lose, guys, it's going to be seen as disastrous with Titans fans and across the NFL.
10: Nobody, Chad, perhaps with the exception of Kyle Brandt on Good Morning Football, are picking the Titans to make it to the playoffs. I think we all are in agreement there. We'll make our official record predictions later in the show. So we are going to define a successful season independent of the record. So what would you consider, Chad, a successful season for the Titans? The show. So we are going to define a successful season independent of the record. So what would you consider, Chad, a successful season for the Titans? Assuming, again, they're not going to make the playoffs.

0: I mean, he might get dinged up here or there, but by the end of the year, you're saying to yourself, boy, that was a big improvement from year one, and the Titans won seven games. I think that's going to be an improvement, and I'll see that as a success for the team. I'll also say this on Kyle Brandt, who I love, by the way. I think he's awesome on all of his shows. Isn't it interesting that he gets paid a lot of money to host Titans events in the offseason? And magically, he's the one player, a person on that panel that's picking the Titans to win the division. Oh, I wonder how that works. Hmm. Those checks pay when you get paid by teams to come in and host big uniform reveals. And I don't think that was a coincidence that he ends up going with the Titans for the division after that.
1: Now, Chad, last week, UT had a big victory, obviously. I mean, big in the sense of they won their first game with a freshman quarterback. Faison Bradenton had an excellent game, 26 yards, completed almost 80% of his passes. Headed to Georgia Tech now. How do you think he handles his first big game?
0: I mean, with the evidence, I think he's going to handle it really well. Mm-hmm. This guy feels different. You know, there's a certain quality about him that it's hard to define, right? You can call it the hit factor, call it whatever you want, but there was just a calmness about his game and how he was going through his progressions. And even when he decided to tuck it and run on a non-run call, on non-design run plays, he just never seemed rushed, never seemed panicked, always seemed together, always seemed to know exactly what was going on. That's a rare trait for any quarterback. It's certainly a rare trait for a true freshman quarterback who just turned 18 2 months ago. I mean, the guy was 17 years old back in early June and just turned 18. There's something different about him. I know David Cutcliffe was on with George Plaster this week, and I heard that clip of him saying that's the one freshman quarterback who really caught his eye over the weekend, that he's really got something and he's got it together. Obviously very talented, five-star ranking coming out of high school, all that. But, guys, I was very impressed with how he looked. And we could say over and over again, but Furman, right? It was Furman, and he's going to see some tougher players, and he's going to face adversity this week, and we're going to see how he handles it. But I think from what we know about him so far, and it's only been one game, but what we know about him winning that job, about him staying on campus in May when everybody else broke and left and all those things, guys, I expect him to handle everything really well on the road against Georgia Tech. There's a lot of cautious optimism with Faison Bradenton and Tennessee fans right now based off what they saw in that game. And I'll point to one play, and I know it was wide open, but it's harder to throw the ball perfectly when it's that wide open. That Mike Matthews touchdown where he drops it in a bucket, puts the perfect amount of touch on the ball, he doesn't have to break stride, and he throws that touchdown. You know, Joe Milton might have thrown that 30 yards too long. Other quarterbacks may have thrown it too fast. I think the ability to throw it with touch was just so impressive on that play from Faison Bradenton. I was truly impressed with his debut for the Vols.
1: Now, we had another debut right here up the street with Vanderbilt. How do you think Curtis did with his time this past weekend?
0: You know, I thought he was okay. He made one really good throw when I was watching. And I ended up, because of that delay in the LSU and Clemson game with the weather, I ended up watching a lot of that Vanderbilt-Austin Peay game. And I thought he was just okay. I think the more interesting storyline is the fans and the chanting for Jared Curtis and the signal that sends to your veteran quarterback when the veteran quarterback really wasn't playing that bad in Blaise Berlowitz. But, I mean, he clearly knows his place amongst the fan base, and there are a lot of fans. Guys, that was the best crowd I've seen for a game against FCS competition at Vanderbilt to open a season maybe ever against Austin Peay. So there are a lot of fans that showed up just to see Jared Curtis in his debut, and he wasn't the starter, and they were upset with that. I don't think that sits well with the quarterback. You could tell by Clark Lee's comments post-game it didn't sit well with him. So I'm curious to see how that situation is managed moving forward, where you got a fan base that's starving to see the five-star freshman, and you got a head coach saying, hey, he doesn't give us our best shot to win right now. It's the veteran.
2: You know what's interesting about that, Chad, is we were talking to Mitch Light about this. He illustrated how rare it is that even the five-star recruits in the last 6-7 years, how few of them actually start the first game. Like, obviously, Faison Bradenton did, and then the only other two that we can
1: Underwood
2: think of.
1: Underwood from Michigan.
2: Underwood from Michigan, and then Paola.
1: Rayola
2: started at Nebraska. Yeah,
0: Arch Manning didn't, right?
2: I mean, right. Arch Manning didn't play.

0: his first year.
1: Yeah.
0: So it's not as common as you think, but that's the not the frame of reference for the Vanderbilt fans who haven't had a guy like that. So what when you think about that, Chad, as you watch Tennessee year after year, can you think of a situation that's similar at all where, you know, the fans, it's almost like you never want to be rooting against your own guy. It's one thing to be getting on the coach or something like that, but when you're going against the guy that you're rooting for, that's not easy to handle, I'm sure, if you're Blaze Berlewitz.
1: Yeah, you know, the last time Tennessee started a true freshman was 2004. Brent Schaefer and Eric Ainge, you know, splitting time as true freshman, and Eric Ainge, of course, eventually won the job. Willie, the one thing I can think about is 1994, Jerry Colquitt starts, and he breaks his leg, has a leg injury early in the game against UCLA. And then it was Brandon Stewart and Peyton Manning had both his true freshmen splitting time. There was a moment where Peyton Manning was getting booed in Knoxville, and they were chanting for Brandon Stewart to go back.
0: Todd Helton was in that mix, too, of all people, the baseball player.
1: Absolutely. Todd Helton came in and played well for a time. Also, then he got hurt and stepped aside to go play baseball, which was a pretty good career decision.
0: I'd say so.
1: For the Hall of Famer. He did okay in baseball. That's one incident I can think about. Of course, we know the rest is history with Peyton Manning and Brandon Stewart. But, I mean, it's hard to imagine that type of scenario. I think part of this, Willie, and you know the history of Vanderbilt Athletics as well as anybody in this market. You know, it's Vanderbilt football, and it's not like you're getting a five-star quarterback every year. Tennessee football is not getting a five-star quarterback very often, right? It's a rare thing to do. For even top programs, when you get that top guy, everybody wants to see that player. And I do think that Clark Lee continues to fight this perception, maybe even within his own fan base, of, well, if Jarrett Curtis went to Vandy over Georgia, I mean, at Georgia he would expect to sit behind Gunnar Stockton,
0: right?
1: Because they're Georgia, and they're winning SEC titles, and they're winning national titles. But at Vandy, how is this kid going to sit at Vandy as the number one quarterback in the country? And Clark Lee does not think that way at all. Clark Lee wants Vanderbilt to win SEC titles. He has stated that goal from the very beginning. I admire him for that. So I do think there's a bit of a disconnect with how Clark Lee views the program and maybe even how Vanderbilt fans view their own program with who should be starting and why he should be starting.
0: Chad, another part of this that I think of, and I think Nico, when he was at Tennessee, might have fallen into this category, and I don't know the makeup enough of Jarrett Curtis to know if he's made of the right stuff. I trust that he is. I hope that he is. But this has got to be a learning experience for him, because he's been showered with this amazing praise in his hometown, and he's earned it. He's deserved it. He was that high and coveted a recruit. And he's like a hero for staying at home and playing for Vanderbilt, going against the grain that so many of the best players out of Nashville have done for decades, right? They don't stay home and go to Vanderbilt. They go off to play. When you can play for anybody, you
1: George
0: go that
1: McIntyre.
0: Way. Sure.
1: I mean, there's a good example. Think of the name George McIntyre, and he ends up in Tennessee at Brentwood Academy. Yeah.
0: But I guess when you have that happening, you walk in there, and you still have to earn the job, right? And Clark Lee, that's what he's about. So I wonder, I'm hoping Jarrett Curtis learns from the experience, because he's not being just handed it. Because I think it's easy to have that mindset of, well, we've got to play the guy. Well, let's coddle him and let's spoon feed him and let's just hand him everything. Because you feel like if you don't, you're worried that he's going to leave. And that's reality in this day. So I think it's a delicate thing to handle. So I think Clark Lee is being very careful on how he moves through this process.
1: I think it's a great point, and I referenced earlier Faison Brandon in Tennessee and how Tennessee fans are cautiously optimistic. Well, why are they cautiously optimistic? Because of Nico, who you just mentioned, who after one game looked like a world beater against you, against Chattanooga, right? And everybody's talking about, boy, he can throw the deep ball, he can do this and that. And after one season, he gets in the playoff, and they're thinking, hey, if you're a Tennessee fan, we're set for the next 2 years, and they're going to compete for a national title. And then his dad gets involved. And I really think the Nico situation was more about poor guidance than the kid being a big problem or a distraction. I look at Bryce Underwood, and I think that's a cautionary tale. Guys, he looks like he doesn't want to be there. He looks like he got paid all the money and doesn't care. His coach isn't there anymore. Sharone Moore is who he went to play for. He doesn't care about Kyle Whittingham and his discipline or his structure. He looks completely defeated and deflated. in every press conference. That's what every program that lands the five-star is hoping to avoid. Bryce Underwood is one example. Nico is another one. Very different circumstances, but another example. I think with Jared Curtis and with Faison Brandon, and by the way, let's say this about Faison Brandon, about this not being the trend in college football. He wouldn't be starting if Tennessee landed Sam Levitt. Let's look at the history here. They had him on campus before LSU got him, and Lane Kiffin, right?
0: That whole musical chairs thing.
1: Joey Aguilar found the one judge to deny someone eligibility in Knox County, right? Or Joey Aguilar is going to be the starting quarterback. This was not the plan for Tennessee. This is a necessity out of what they have left, and Faison is the best option for them between him and another quarterback in George McIntyre. But this was never going to be the plan to start an 18-year-old true freshman. So Tennessee's having to roll with that situation. So for Jared Curtis, Willie, it always just felt like the plan that he would come in and be the starter right away, and that plan got derailed because either he hasn't earned it yet or Blaze Berlowitz has been a little bit better than expected. But I will always admire Clark Lee for sticking to his guns, making the decision he believes is right, not catering to a fan or an NIL agent or a young star player or anything else. He's going to do what he thinks is right for his players and for his team to be successful. And I give him full marks for that. I just think the whole situation could get uncomfortable if we get weeks into this thing and he's still not the starter and fans are still chanting Jared Curtis's name and clamoring for him to be in the game.
0: Right. The fans want to skip ahead to the chapters where he has totally won the job. But the process of winning the job, I'm hoping, makes Jared Curtis better. And someday, hopefully Jared Curtis would appreciate that, even though it might be hard right now to say, well, I did all this stuff to come to Vanderbilt, and now I've got to wait. Like, hopefully he doesn't get swayed that way and listens to...
1: And it doesn't help, Willie.
0: Yeah.
1: It doesn't help that they didn't look good against Austin Peay, right?
0: Exactly.
1: Like,
0: it's complicated stuff.
1: If you go out there and set the world on fire with Blaze Berlowitz, and you're up 21-0 after three series, and then you put in Jared Curtis, like, oh, boy, he showed some things, but let's get that veteran quarterback back in who did so well. The fact that they kind of struggled and stubbed their toe here and there throughout the game and didn't really blow out Austin Peay, I think adds some cloudiness to this whole situation as to who should be the starter with the fans. And look, understandably so, but here's what we know about Clark Lee. He's going to do what he feels is best, and he's not going to listen to a fan base on what they think is best.
2: Quickly, Chad, we have a mini SEC Big Ten challenge in college football this weekend, and the Bickersons over here will discuss that in just a little bit. But we've got Oklahoma at Michigan. We also have Mississippi State at Minnesota, which is, you know, but it counts.
0: A middleweight bout.
2: Yes. And then, of course, the main event, Ohio State at Texas, 6:30 p.m. Central on ABC. How badly does the SEC need to come out on top of this mini SEC Big Ten challenge?
1: I think they're going to win all of them. First off, I think the SEC is going to have a clean sweep in these games.
2: You hear that, Derek?
1: I think they're favored in all three, right? Oklahoma's a 5.5-point favorite. Mississippi State, I think, is a small favorite. I'm a 1-point favorite or something on the road. And by the way, that is it's a middleweight bout in terms of teams. It's a heavyweight bout with quarterbacks. I think Mario Taylor is incredible for Mississippi State, and Drake Lindsey is a pro prospect for Minnesota. So a sneaky good QB matchup in Minneapolis this weekend. I think the SEC is going to have the clean sweep. This was the first time since the 1970s that every team in the SEC is 1-0 after 1 week. Now, granted, it was a lot of cupcake games, and those bye games start to happen in week one. But even the games that weren't, the blowout for LSU over Clemson, Auburn beating Baylor, you got Ole Miss winning at the buzzer against Louisville. I think the SEC looks really good so far. They're going to have to go win a national title to officially knock the Big Ten off the perch, and we won't know who does that for a long time. But, guys, I like the SEC to go 3-0 this weekend.
2: Derek, any thoughts?
3: Games are played on the field. That's how I see it.
1: You sound like Kurt Cignetti, D-Mace.
3: Hey,
1: you know, we're not all about this hype and everything else. We don't run a hype machine up here in the Midwest.
3: Absolutely, we don't
1: do
3: that.
1: We play the games on the field.
3: We just play the games on the field. Once they put the ball on the line, then we start playing.
2: Chad Withrow.
1: D-Mace, as a Spartan, are you rooting for Michigan this weekend?
3: Hell no! I'm not. Listen,
2: what kind of question is that?
3: This is the thing about, like, Big Ten people and SEC people. We don't like Michigan, so we're not cheering for Michigan. y'all don't like Alabama, but y'all will cheer Alabama if they're playing the Big Ten school. So, nah, I hope Michigan loses.
1: I hope Michigan loses.
3: What's that?
1: I'm with you on this, but I'm with you on this. Mm-hmm. I hate the SEC mentality of cheering for other SEC teams. Guys, I want every other team that's not Tennessee to lose.
2: Precisely. I feel the exact same way.
1: Conveniently, much like SEC fans will, you know, brag after the fact, hey, look at all these wins for the SEC. I bet D-Mace will come back on Monday. Look, the games are played on the field. Look at the powerful Big Ten. And look at Michigan bouncing back.
3: Listen, there's some truth to what you're saying, okay? So I get that to you. Yeah. I'll leave Michigan out of it. I say everybody else won except Michigan. So
2: Chad Withrow has been our guest on D-Mace. Vingan and Donicky joins us every Friday. Chad, as always, a pleasure. Have a great weekend. We'll talk to you next week.
1: PJ Fleck going to have to row that boat, guys. It's pretty safe this weekend for the Big Ten to have success. Have a great weekend, everybody.
3: Yep.
2: See you, Chad. 615-737-1025. We'll continue the football conversation. I'm going to be honest with you. I don't know if it's going to be Titans or college football coming up next. We'll all find out together. But it will be about football. 615-737-1025. Heading to Nissan Stadium for the Titans season opener this Sunday. 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
0: All right, it is Friday, and I know a lot of people cannot wait to get going on their weekend. 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
23: performance. Well, it means everything to us. We want to win, not only for, you know, ourselves and the culture that we're setting, but we want to win for him too. Not a lot of coaches, you know, coach the style that he coaches with. He's very straight to the point. This is a big opportunity for all of us. We get to go, you know, show, you know, the new Titans, you know, what we're about, the physicality, the fast, the violent that we continue to preach each and every day. I'm happy to be a part of it. I'm happy to be, you know, a key, you know, factor in whether we win or lose a game. And, you know, continue to, you know, help my teammates and, you know, the whole building, you know, try to win each and every week.
1: That was Cam Ward earlier this week. He says we're going to see the new Titans on Sunday against the New York Jets. And if you want to see those quote-unquote new Titans, tickets are cheap. Zach Rosenblatt, friend of the show, Jets reporter for The Athletic, tweeted earlier today, tickets for Jets-Titans in Nashville are currently as low as $22 on Ticketmaster. Not sure I've ever seen tickets that low for a Week 1 game. So if you want to see these new Titans, tickets.
0: It's a bargain.
1: It is a bargain. And I want to know what these new Titans are going to look like. And Chad Withrow, in the previous segment, referenced a quote from J.C. Latham earlier this week. Now, I'm going to have to clean it up a little bit because J.C. Latham used some potty words, as my five-year-old son would say. But here's what J.C. Latham said, which is what Chad Withrow was referencing in the previous segment. Quote, culture is what you stand for and what you allow. This offseason, we all did a moment of self-reflecting of, we want to be the offensive line that we know we can be. We can't be no pushovers. We can't be nobody's B-word. Just being completely honest. So all the late hits, all the extra stuff that defenses do, if we want to be what we know we can be, we can't stand for that. So I guess the new Titans are going to take no blank from anybody. But
2: they don't want to be somebody's bowling ball.
1: That's one word for it.
2: I mean, listen, I love this new attitude, especially from the offensive line. Because in my experience, the offensive line is a true reflection, and the defensive line is a true reflection of your team. If you got a nasty, physical, you know, don't take no bleep offensive line, that's the way your team's going to be. If you have a passive offensive line, I think that's the way your team's going to be. Same with the defense. And to hear, and not just hear, but to see it. We're actually seeing it. And now it hasn't been real games, quotations, but we're seeing it. Whether it be, they haven't been the unit we've been talking about in a negative light, the offensive line. Actually, we've been saying, man, this offensive line looks pretty good. Carmona, this rookie, man, he's really flashed everybody, you know, as Willie would say. And then you see Peters getting better. And JC, it seems like he's a different player. It seems like he's stronger, more physical, more technical sound. So I love hearing this. But when I hear it, this is what I expect. I can't watch the game and then think, oh, man, they aren't this. They aren't that. They're still doing this after what JC said and after what we've seen throughout the preseason. If we watch Sunday and we see an offensive line that resembles something other than what we've seen and what we heard JC say, then we're going to have a problem with it.
0: I think it's great to have the mindset. And you see people like JC Latham and Cam Ward pushing the story. They're pushing the narrative. They want to become a tight-knit group that plays the right way. Robert Saleh is setting that tone. I think, though, we're at the stage where all of the talk has been exhausting. We've been hearing it all summer. We've been hearing it all training camp. And we're just, I think everybody's just waiting to see. Let's see it on the field now. Because the philosophical part of this is not insignificant. Don't you think, Derek? I think it's important, right? That's what training camp is for. You set the tone. You try to build your foundation. But until it gets put to the test, what's the Mike Tyson thing? Everything is great. Everybody has a plan until you get punched in the mouth. So it all starts on Sunday. They're going to get punched in the mouth. So I even think the media is fatigued with all these storylines.
1: Yes.
0: Do you agree? I mean, we've been hearing it. So that's what they want. Everybody wants to know the answers, but there's nothing they can really prove until they go do it.
2: Yeah, and that goes along with what, you know, Cam Ward said. And he knows. The wording, I think a lot of times, sometimes wording means everything. I know he's happy, but using the word excited, I'm excited to go out there and help my team win. I'm excited to see what's going to transpire when those rough times or those tough moments come in the game. I'm excited to see how I react to that. And a lot of this is going to be on Cam Ward and how he reacts to certain things that happened in the game. We were watching and we were texting back and forth the game last night with Brock Purdy. The reason Brock Purdy, and I said this yesterday about Cam, but the reason why Brock Purdy stays on schedule, because he has the threat of running a football. He's gifted enough and he's fleet of foot enough to get outside the pocket and move around and then run if he needs to get some extra yardage. That's what opens up your offense even more, because now I have to pay attention to you. Not that you are, you know, running around here like Josh Allen or Lamar Jackson and one of those guys that we know can run really well, but giving the threat of having that play happen if you're not paying attention to me. That's that one ingredient I think that makes Brock Purdy even better, is that he has that ability, sort of like Steve Young, sort of like Joe Montana at one point, the young Joe Montana. They have the ability to get outside the pocket, make things happen either with their legs or throwing the football. And that's the part that Cam is going to have to learn, is to make plays within, if it's not there with his arm.
1: I agree wholeheartedly with what Willie Donig said a few minutes ago. We have exhausted every talking point we can come up with to preview the Tennessee Titans. So I am so thankful that there is an actual meaningful game on Sunday that we will be able to digest and evaluate starting Monday at 3 p.m. for us, but it will start much earlier than that, I know. And I hear what Cam Ward is saying. He's excited to show off the new Titans. They're going to be fast. They're going to be physical. All gas, no brakes. It's like Patches O'Houlihan and dodgeball. You got to get angry. You got to get mean. Like, that's what the Tennessee Titans are preaching this offseason. And I really want to see it. I want to see J.C. Latham rough up a Jets defensive end if that defensive end gets a little bit too close to Cam Ward. I want to see all of these things. They all sound nice, but they're all buzzwords. And I am thankful, and I know all of you are too. We are thankful that we will actually have a game to watch that means something in just 2 days, because, my God, am I tired of talking about all of the preview type things. Thank goodness the game is on Sunday. 615-737-1025. Cam Ward says we're going to be introduced to the new Titans on Sunday. What does that look like? 615-737-1025. But before the Titans play on Sunday, we've got a full slate of college football. As I mentioned to Chad Withrow, a mini Big Ten SEC challenge. And I need the Bickersons over here to work it out. And we will do that next. 615-737-1025. Tomorrow, Middle Tennessee State football takes on Marshall at 6 p.m. You can catch all of the action on Totally Hits 93.3, with coverage also available on the Totally Hits Nashville app and at TotallyHitsNashville.com.
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8: 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OVC teams played 7 road games last week and will again play 7 true road contests this week, 4 of which come against FBS opponents and 4 versus fellow FCS foes. UT Martin claimed its first victory of the season last weekend behind 3 rushing touchdowns from OVC Offensive Player of the Week, Tommy Ansley. The junior running back has 5 rushing scores this season, which leads the OVC and ranks 2nd nationally. Carter Webb quarterback Cole Pennington, son of former NFL signal caller Chad Pennington, threw for a career-high 378 yards at Wofford last week. Through 2 weeks, he is averaging 345 passing yards per game, which ranks 3rd nationally. In this week's schedule, there are three rivalry games that all have nicknames. Southeast Missouri at Southern Illinois in the War of the Wheel, Charleston Southern at the Citadel in the Low Country Boil Bowl, and Tennessee State at Alabama A&M in the Legacy Series. Not named, but playing for the 91st time, Eastern Illinois play host to Indiana State. Joining Ansley with a weekly OVC honor was UT Martin teammate Reginald Allen, a junior linebacker, was named Defensive Player of the Week. Special Team Player of the Week was Lindenwood kicker Reginald Allen, while Charleston Southern punter Baxter Pierce was named the Rookie of the Week. This is technically the second week of the season, but the third for OVC teams that started in Week 0. Next season, there will thankfully be no such thing as Week 0. The rest of the season, all OVC teams will play on Saturdays. OVC teams playing at FBS opponents Saturday include UT Martin at West Virginia, Gardner-Webb at Liberty, Lindenwood at Missouri State, and Western Illinois at Wisconsin. 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
1: D-Mace, Vingan, and Donick, 102.5 The Game. Willie Donick, Derek Mason, Adam Vingan, and Connor Newt here with you. In 1 hour, at 5 o'clock, the four of us will officially predict the Titans record. And I don't know what Willie's going to say. I don't know what Connor's going to say. I don't know what Derek's going to say. Frankly, I'm not sure what I'm going to say. But in 1 hour, we will put on paper, figurative paper, our predictions for the Titans season. But in the meantime, tomorrow, a full slate of college football on the schedule. And as I mentioned to Chad Withrow in the opening hour, we've got a mini SEC Big Ten challenge in college football this weekend. Three matchups between the two conferences. The undercard, number 11 Oklahoma at Michigan, 11 a.m. on Fox. Curious as hell about that game. We'll get to that in a moment. Mississippi State at Minnesota, 2:30 p.m. on CBS. Not really too excited about that one personally. But then the main event, number 1 Ohio State at number 4 Texas, 6:30 p.m. on ABC. Now, if you listen to the show, you know that Willie and Derek, they like to get in on it. Big Ten versus SEC. Derek Mason, a proud Big Ten alum. Willie Donick, a proud SEC alum. When the two of them complain about this, I call them the Bickersons. And I think this is a wonderful weekend for the Bickersons because there are some bragging rights on the line. Like, as Chad said, nothing major is going to be decided this weekend. Bragging rights, however, are on the line. How are the two of you feeling about your respective conferences in this mini Big Ten SEC challenge?
0: I do think you got to put your money where your mouth is. They have to play. And if you're going to, and Nick Saban has done nothing to squelch the perception that the SEC is putting forward that we are the strongest, deepest league, then it does need to come out when you play these games. These are important. I think it used to be the mindset in the more complicated and at the same time simpler days where it was just the voters and you had to impress the voters. I think there was a way that you could play a dud early in the season and build momentum. You could lose one early, and then if you look great late in the season, that was a big influence. I think now the way they're going to weigh these out-of-conference Power Four head-to-head games, even though it's early and these teams are far from what they're going to be in a few months, by the committee's own words, that carries just as much weight as a game at the end of the season. I'm not sure that's the best way to do it. I would have to gauge that. I do weigh how you're playing late in the season. I do think it should be considered. But that being said, I don't think, even though the SEC has got a couple of teams going on the road here, especially Oklahoma going to Michigan, and that's a scary thing, saying you should go to Michigan and win. I would think Michigan has spent all week in their circles saying, that really wasn't us. We got to be better. Let's show our fans what we really are. Let's show Oklahoma who we really are. I don't think it's the best time to go to Michigan, but Oklahoma is expected to go win that game if they're going to be a playoff team.
11: I think the game that's going to be a fun game to watch is the Minnesota and Mississippi State game. I think that game's going to be a fun game to watch. I think those two teams are sort of the middle tier of both conferences. You know, when you look at them, you look at the talent level, I think they're more comparable than not. So I think that from a score standpoint, I think that one's going to be the fun game.
1: Fun fact about that game. Fun facts, yes. Plural. The teams have never played each other.
11: Mm.
1: The Bulldogs haven't faced a regular season Big Ten opponent since 1980. And the Gophers haven't faced a regular season SEC opponent since 1959.
0: Wow, regular season, wow. Not since 1959?
1: Goodness. For the Gophers? Wow.
11: I wouldn't have thought that. For either team, really. But getting back, I think that's going to be the fun game. That Michigan-Oklahoma game, I think that game, on paper, I think you pick Oklahoma based on what you saw of Michigan last week. As much as I hate Michigan, I think they're going to play better. I think almost what the head coach said is going to challenge their young quarterback. And this is going to be the game. Either he's going to rise or he's going to be in fear of losing his job.
1: Maybe I'm wrong here. Mm-hmm. I think Oklahoma crushes Michigan.
11: They could. I mean,
1: I think Oklahoma crushes Michigan.
0: Could Michigan possibly be as poor as they were on Saturday?
11: I hope they are. But
0: because what we always say, like, improvement from week one to week two. Uh-huh. That's an old adage. And there's also week one can fool you, right?
1: Mm-hmm. But let me use a hockey term we often hear, Willie, when a player is going through a scoring drought. They're holding the stick mm-hmm. a little too tight.
0: Yeah. And they're squeezing the sawdust out of it.
1: I think Michigan is going to be doing the football equivalent of squeezing the stick too tight after what happened last week.
0: They can go that way.
11: It can.
1: Oklahoma
0: because their own fans are the ones that are mad, right?
1: Mm-hmm.
0: So
1: yes.
0: if they get off to a bad start, then mm-hmm. I do think the boo birds might come out,
11: exactly.
0: The frustration comes out, and that's when you start gripping the stick too tight or, you know, the equivalent of that in football. But it could go the other way, too.
1: Bryce Underwood, as you mentioned, Derek, mm-hmm. had a rough game minus the
11: Hail Mary.
1: The quote-unquote winning play. Wink, wink, nudge, mm-hmm. nudge. But Oklahoma has an aggressive defense.
11: Yeah.
0: And they have a great defense.
1: So I'm not a betting man personally. I'm mm-hmm. not putting any of my own money on this game. But it would not shock me in the slightest if Oklahoma crushes Michigan.
11: I mean, it could happen.
1: The line, I think, is 5.5. Oklahoma by 5.5. I wouldn't be surprised if it's double digits.
11: Listen, if Michigan can't get something going early, like Willie said, the Boo Birds are going to come in, and I think it's going to change the whole complexity of the game for Michigan. They got to find a way to keep the game manageable early or even be up. I hope they lose, just to throw that out there, but I'm just giving you sort of the counter argument to Oklahoma's just going to go up north and put a whooping on Michigan. The Longhorns and the Buckeyes, this game, what can happen for either team is if it's to blow out. Neither team can, I think, survive a blowout. If this game is close, it doesn't hurt anybody. If this is a 3-point game, definitely a 1-point game, if this game goes in overtime, that helps both teams at the end. Granted, they got to then run the table. Whoever loses more than likely has to run the table in their division, more than likely, or can't afford to lose but one other game after that. But I think this is going to be a game. Really, this game for me is one of those things where Texas has more to lose. Just the University of Texas. I'm saying their program. I'm not saying the SEC as a whole. I'm saying the program has more to lose than Ohio State for this reason. We are taunting all these guys y'all went out and got. The kid from Auburn, was it Auburn, the receiver from Auburn, the two running backs. Y'all went out and got all of these people. Y'all clearly have the best roster in America when you're talking about college football. And if you go out and lose again to Ohio State, now Ohio State got some first rounders littered across the board too. But when you're talking about man for man, who has the better team? I think Texas has the better team. They have the better quarterback. They have one of the top 4 or 5 wide receivers. Obviously, Ohio State has the best. But if anybody's looking at this game and they're saying, Texas clearly has the best team. And if Texas lose, what did y'all go out there and get all those people for? That's how you got to look at it. And I know it doesn't completely wipe their season away, but then it's like you're supposed to have the best roster in college football, and you lost in your place.
0: So I agree. There's more pressure on Texas, is what you're saying, than Ohio State,
11: exactly.
0: Right? Especially
11: yes.
0: They're playing at home. I'm curious about Ohio State. All of these guys that we talked about leading up to the draft that I haven't thought about since, yeah, but the guys that the Titans could have picked at 4 to bolster the defense. Like, Ohio State absolutely shut down Texas in mm-hmm. that game last year. And it took Texas a half a season to recover, right? Mm-hmm. They just, offensively, they're like, whoa, how did we do? We didn't do anything. Ohio State's got to replace all those guys, right? Reese and Sonny Styles and
1: Caleb
0: and
1: Downs.
0: Yeah. I mean, 3 of the first, 6 or 7 picks in the mm-hmm. draft. That can't be easy, even for Ohio State, especially in the first game on the road, where now mm-hmm. Arch Manning is the experienced guy, where he's been there before. So I do think there's a lot on Texas. I do think there's more pressure on Texas than Ohio State.
1: This certainly is the most anticipated game of the season that doesn't involve Lane Kiffin. So
0: yes.
1: So
11: well, that game, what, next week?
1: In a couple of weeks.
11: Yeah.
1: I think by the end of the month, if memory serves. I agree with you, Derek. Both teams have tough enough schedules that a loss won't sink their CFP hopes, but it will shrink the margin for error, as we saw with Texas last year. That was the whole talking point, right? I think Steve Sarkisian said at least like 15 times, well, if we would have scheduled Ohio University instead of Ohio State University, then we would have made the playoff, right? Or whatever it was.
0: That is what he said.
1: Yes. Yeah. So I can see it. I think it's going to be a great game, as I said. Most anticipated non-Lane Kiffin game of the season. But I do think Texas has a lot to prove after what happened last year. And I know Arch Manning will want a bit of a revenge game against the Buckeyes after struggling against them last year. But we'll see. I know the two of you will be watching these games, and there will be some trash talk. Mm-hmm. Like you said, Derek, you can never in your life root for Michigan.
11: No.
1: Under any circumstances. But if the Big Ten comes out on top in this SEC Big Ten mini challenge, oh, we'll be hearing it. Especially Willie. I don't have a horse in this race, but Willie does.
0: Because the depth is always out there.
1: The depth is a
0: full on 16 team thing every week. They got to back it up. It's not a Big Ten. But did you guys see the hype video I sent you guys for Kansas, Missouri?
1: Yes, that was
0: holy cow! You talk about like getting serious.
11: They're ready.
0: Like, oh.
6: You don't get that in the NFL.
0: They were going back to the Civil War and like all like literally the Civil War to go back to the roots of the rivalry. Holy cow! Like it can't be that serious,
11: yeah,
0: right?
11: Not that serious.
0: It's bitter. It's bitter.
1: Skyler,
0: but listen to the narrative. Like they didn't hold back at all.
1: No. Skyler on our text line says all Ohio State has to do is throw the ball to Jeremiah Smith 15 to 20 times and they win the game.
11: I wish it was that easy, but obviously a lot. And Texas has a hell of a defense. So trying to get him the ball 12 times is going to be very difficult. 12 catches down the field, meaningful catches, is going to be difficult. A lot of this, I think, rides on obviously both quarterbacks. I think saying, in Manning, both of these guys are sort of playing for that in a sense, and it may not turn out to be this way, but they're it's almost like draft position in a sense. If Arch comes out and he dominates, all of a sudden now he goes to the top of the board. If Sam comes out and he dominates, oh, now he becomes a guy that maybe he's a top 10, top 5 pick in the NFL draft, depending on how the rest of his season goes. But it's going to be a fun game to watch. May end up being low scoring as it was last week, last year. What was it, 14-7. Yeah. But I can't see Arch making some of the same mistakes he made last year. But that doesn't say that he's going to throw for 300-400 yards either. I think it's going to be more so a defensive contest than anything.
1: 615-737-1025, the SEC and the Big Ten going head-to-head in three separate matchups this weekend. Oklahoma at Michigan, Mississippi State at Minnesota, and in the main event, number one Ohio State at number four Texas. 615-737-1025. Some bragging rights on the line between the SEC and the Big Ten as we continue to talk about the depth of the conferences. 615-737-1025. Coming up next, let's get into that game last night in Australia between San Francisco and Los Angeles. And man, the Rams are taking it on the chin today for a decision they made in the lead up to this game. 615-737-1025 today. The Nashville Sounds take on the Durham Bulls. First pitch is at 5:45. 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
6: 25 years after the September 11th attacks, America pauses to remember a day that changed our nation forever. In 2026, nearly 100 million Americans are too young to have witnessed the tragedy firsthand, making remembrance more important than ever. September 11th remains a defining moment in our country's 250-year history, a day of unimaginable loss, but also of extraordinary courage, compassion, unity, and service. For those who lived through it, we carry the stories. For those born after, we share the meaning. Today, Cromwell Media remembers, reflects, and renews the promise made a quarter century ago. 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
11: What is the theme here, music-wise?
0: I had this
11: 80s, right?
0: Set tape, yeah.
11: The 80? You had
0: Chicago,
11: a tape?
0: Chicago 17.
11: Oh, wow.
27: 16.
11: This
27: is 16.
0: That was 16?
27: Yes.
0: Okay.
11: Chicago 16.
0: Good enough. I thought it was on 17.
11: There's one number.
2: Do you want me to tell you the theme,
0: yes,
2: or you want to guess it?
0: Wait, what was the earlier
11: movies?
0: Songs?
11: You mean 80s songs. It's 80s.
2: You're going to get it if I tell you the other songs. The first one was Love by Keisha Cole.
11: Yeah.
2: The last one was Easy Lover. And this is Love Me Tomorrow.
11: Did you get a new girlfriend or something?
2: I wish.
0: There's some code going out
11: exactly,
0: on the airwaves.
11: Like, hey, oh, you got a girl?
0: I'm on the radio.
11: Carla,
0: listen,
11: you got a girl?
0: Show.
11: Okay.
0: Listen to my show. I'm on the radio.
2: Just he wishes.
0: Sending messages out there.
2: No, I just figure we need some love in our lives today.
11: Oh, okay. There's nothing wrong with that. It's a good day. I love that.
1: We do. It is a good day for some love. It's been a tough day.
0: It has been
1: an emotional day. Of course, 25-year anniversary of September 11th, which is always a tough day, but especially when you hit that marker, 25 years, which is just so hard to believe. We also learned today the unfortunate news that former Predators assistant coach and broadcaster Brent Peterson died at the age of 68. That was a tough one to take. And then we got the news right before we came on the air that the Titans are postponing Chris Johnson's Ring of Honor ceremony because he is unable to travel to Nashville due to one to take. And then we got the news right before we came on the air that the Titans are postponing Chris Johnson's Ring of Honor ceremony because he is unable to travel to Nashville due to unforeseen circumstances. So hopefully

0: and the Niners in Melbourne, Australia.
1: Oh, you mean Melbourne?
0: Melbourne. I'm sorry.
2: You see all of the backlash for Noah? Was it Noah Eagle?
0: It was Noah Eagle. Yep.
2: That was calling it Melbourne. Like an Australian.
3: Where did he get that from?
2: Well, that's how they say it there.
3: But he shouldn't say it like
2: that. Well, but see, now you know what us announcers go through, D-Maze.
3: There you go.
2: I felt for him. Because what was he trying to do? He was trying to
0: assimilate
2: to the surroundings. But
3: it don't come off as genuine, though.
2: Every season, every NHL announcer gets a tweet, at least one, probably more than one on average, of, hey, you know, you're saying so-and-so's name wrong. Mm-hmm. And it usually it's something like that.
3: Okay.
2: From his native country, they say it one way. And then in here, where the way we speak, there's a little bit of a change. You Americanize it a little bit. And some people think that's really disrespectful for a lot, but it's left up to the player, number one, of how he wants it. But there ends up being inevitably some confusion. Some people, because some people say it one way, some say it the other. Mm-hmm. They're both right, but you want to be consistent. So it just drives us. It keeps us up at night. So Noah, if you're out there, I sympathize
3: with
2: you. I've never heard anybody do that way. Because I've never heard it put that way. I've never been to Australia. So every time I've heard the word Melbourne, I know that that's the city in Australia.
3: Yes.
2: When somebody says Melbourne. I was like,
3: Melvin?
2: Yeah.
4: Like the giraffe?
2: That was different. Exactly. That was different. So I understood what he was doing, though.
3: As an announcer, do you just say, you know what, I'm just going to say it the way we've all been saying it? Because you said the player has given okay, basically, you know, because you talk to them a lot, these players, and they don't seem to correct you when you pronounce their name in that way.
2: Yeah, and sometimes they're not worried about it. Mm-hmm. Like, we went to Roman Yossi's hometown, Bern, Switzerland. Mm-hmm. We all said Bern. If you're being more authentic, it's more like Bern. Bern.
3: Maine.
2: Bern. But that's not how we talk, Bern. Right? We say Bern.
3: Bern.
2: So we can stay. I could go on all day about this, but you don't want to hear about that.
0: I do need to correct for the record something Connor New just said on behalf of my son Arlo, who loves Madagascar. It's Melman.
3: Oh, Melman?
0: Melman the giraffe, not Melvin the giraffe.
4: I haven't seen that movie in 15, 20 years, so I apologize.
0: I've seen it a lot recently.
3: Melman.
0: It's Melman.
3: Melman.
0: Voiced by David Schwimmer.
3: Yeah.
4: So, Ross.
0: There you go. But anyway. Score of the game last night, San Francisco 27, Los Angeles 7.
2: Butt-kicking.
3: Mm.
0: Absolute butt-kicking. And, of course, after the game, everybody was talking about each team's respective travel plans. The Niners spent a week in Melbourne. The Rams basically showed up for the game. They flew in. Spent the least amount of time in Australia as possible. Play the game, and then peaced out.
3: Hey, we're just going to stop by the football game on our way back home.
2: We're going to hop a plane, come over to the game.
0: The Niners, you know, they made Australia home for a week, and they acclimated to their surroundings and got on the right, you know, time zone, all that stuff. The Rams were just like, we'll show up, we'll play, and we'll leave. And there was a tweet from Peter Schrager that went viral after the game. It was from, I think, the morning of – it was from yesterday morning, but it went viral after the game. Peter Schrager tweeted, quote, "The Rams are all in for the night. It's 9:45 p.m. in Melbourne. They slept on the flight over and will sleep now in the hotel for one night, and they'll wake up and play a football game in 12 hours. This isn't some trial-and-error approach. They've sent 15 staffers over last 2 years and have tracked their bodies and sleep rhythms. This was deemed the approach. No turning back now." I'm sorry.
2: So they did
0: this scientifically.
2: Did any
0: of those 15 staffers play football?
3: None of them.
0: When they went over there? Did they go over there, simulate an NFL game, and then report their findings? Or did they just go over there, sleep, hang out, and fly back?
2: But we know this is a real thing, right?
3: Yes.
2: The teams base their travel on the studies of these sports scientists. It's so much different than it was. But we mentioned this yesterday. Like, somebody's going to not look so good if it goes a certain way, and that's exactly what happened.
0: Spoiler alert, the Rams.
2: It was the Rams.
3: Mm-hmm.
2: They
3: but
2: looked
3: they
2: like
3: saw
2: when that third quarter ended, it looked like, can we keep the clock running?
3: They should have saw
2: we
3: it.
2: We want to get on our plane and get back.

0: back as fast as we can.
1: It was the game. The game was in the future. They should have saw this. They should have knew this was going to happen.
2: Here's the problem for the Rams. You may have watched that game last night, gone to bed, and woke up, and the Rams were still on the flight back. That's how long that flight is.
0: Oh, yeah.
2: It's like 15 hours, right? But yes, the Rams, you knew that this was going to be a storyline after the game, and I think this was the worst-case scenario for the L.A. Rams, getting their butts kicked after choosing to show up to Australia basically right before the game.
1: I don't – they must have the same guy doing their thing that San Fran has monitoring.
2: Oh, the substation?
1: Yeah, substation. Because, I mean, players are still getting hurt in San Fran, and you saw what happened. You know, you did a three-year study, and it amounted to nothing at all. I mean, they went overseas last year and played. I don't know if it was the first game of the season, but they went overseas last year and played Jacksonville, I think, and they won. So I guess when you win, you think, oh, we'll be fine if we do it again. They didn't go to Melbourne last year. Where did they go? They went somewhere else. You knew this was going to be a problem, so that's why you sent 15 people over there in the span of 3 years. And I wonder what they told. What did they tell you when they came back?
0: I don't know, but if I were that guy that led the study,
1: man.
0: Just send them over the day of the game. This is the way to go. This is what the science is telling us. That guy's got to be. That guy's in a cubbyhole somewhere.
1: Oh,
0: he's
1: sweating now.
0: He is laying low.
1: He's sweating. He thinks his job is in jeopardy because after the second
0: half, his resume out
1: after halftime. You saw a total shift. It just seemed like, and San Fran was damn physical yesterday. That's one thing I will say. San Fran, the last time I seen San Fran that physical was the year they went to the Super Bowl. That's how physical. So that may be a tell sign moving forward. Cause that defense with Warner back in the middle, it looks like a total different defense and he's leading it. But they were physical and that physicality wore the Rams out. Stafford was throwing balls over people's head. I mean, he wasn't the Matthew Stafford that we saw last season. He was a rattled Matthew Stafford. But again, was it more so the San Fran defense, which I think they're going to be hella good, or was it they just was exhausted after halftime? Because that's what it looked like.
2: Kevin in Clarksville says, I hated when my Bucks didn't re-sign Mike Evans. Last night makes me throw up in my mouth. What a beast. I'm sure you liked seeing Mike Evans
1: get
2: a touchdown.
1: Mike Evans, and this is the problem that I have when people start ranking, you know, receivers nowadays, and Mike Evans seems to get left out every time. Mike Evans is he's a top two or three receiver to me because he's consistently done it year in and year out. And when I mean he's consistently done it year in and year out, I'm not talking about 800 yards, 700 yards. This man puts up numbers each and every year, but yet and still, because he's not flashy, he doesn't get the notoriety that he deserves. And he just proves it each and every game. He brings his hard hat and his lunch pail, and he go out there and play football. He didn't have gaudy numbers yesterday, but he was the reason that Purdy and that offense was able to stay on schedule because his third down catches.
2: By the way, that was the worst opening loss by a preseason Super Bowl favorite in 50 years, according to ESPN. So we'll see if the Rams can recover. Weston Herbitage says Myles Garrett looked like he slept the entire game. He was very quiet. I believe he said after the game he's not like 100% healthy either.
1: Listen, don't think it was just, you know, Myles Garrett not playing. Did you see Big Smith? Was it Trey Smith? Is it Trey Smith, the left tackle?
3: The Vol?
1: For
3: Tennessee guy?
1: No, for San Fran. What's their left tackle?
2: Trent Williams.
1: Yeah, Trent Williams. Trent Williams handled him. And it wasn't like Trent Williams is getting a lot of help because he wasn't. He was manhandling Garrett the whole game. Garrett just happy he ain't got to play against him every game because it was he got humbled very quickly.
2: My question is, we've been praising the Rams until yesterday. We've been praising the Rams as this Super Bowl. Prohibitive Super Bowl favorite team. And I'm wondering if quote-unquote super teams really work in the NFL. Because there are just so many variables on a team that big. It's different in the NBA, for example, with the super teams in the NBA. And we've seen some crash outs with those super teams. Remember the Nets with Kevin Durant and Kyrie Irving and James
3: Harden?
2: It
3: doesn't always work.
2: It doesn't always work. But I feel like the NFL, maybe you guys tell me. I feel like the NFL is the league, the one league I can think of where, yeah, you can put together a super team, quote unquote, but I feel like it has the least amount of success.
0: I would agree with that. Also, I think it was not a good team for them to play because the 49ers, I think, are still very capable of being. They won 12 games last year and had everybody hurt at the end of the season. So, and the other thing is they're not intimidated by the Rams. It's not like the 49ers like, oh, here come the Rams. Ooh, we're scared. This is their rival. They've beaten the Rams a few times. They've been really good. So it was not a good matchup at all for the Rams to get started. So this is one of those games where in a few weeks are we going to be looking back and saying, yeah, the Rams just didn't care about that game, but they're building. Now they look like the team they're supposed to look like. Or is this the beginning of some chinks in the armor?
1: Well, super teams work. They work all the time. But super teams, there's a difference. There's a put-together super team, and then there's drafted organic super teams. Organic drafted super teams win every time. They do. It whether it's the New England Patriots, a lot of their guys, I mean, a lot of those guys were guys that they drafted, namely the quarterback. Or if you look at Kansas City Chiefs, a lot of those guys, they drafted, mainly the quarterback. Dallas back in their heydays, that was a super team, but those were guys that they drafted outside of bringing Deion Sanders in, and they brought a few. But those were guys that they drafted, developed, and then they end up being a super team. When you try to put a super team together, a lot of times it doesn't work, not because, you know, the players don't play a certain way. It's because they haven't been together a long time. And trying to throw, you know, 11 guys on one side and 11 guys on the other, and out of that 11, you have, you know, some new guys on both sides, a lot of new guys on both sides, and they're great players. But getting all them guys to play together, that's the hard part, because they hadn't had it, especially now when you don't have the preseasons, you don't have the time you need in the offseason to make these teams mesh and play together. You just don't have. But if you organically build one, which we have seen, those teams tend to win more often than not.
2: 615-737-1025. We'll take your thoughts on the Niners' big win against the Rams yesterday. Where, Willie?
0: Melbourne.
2: Australia. 615-737-1025. All right.
0: G'day. Felt like we had to say that one time as we closed the book on Australia. My favorite meme, by the way, was the guy saying, hey, did you see this online? First game ever down under. And they had a screen with some highlights of the game, but it was upside down. That was clever.
2: Do you want to say shrimp on the Barbie to complete
0: the
2: trifecta?
0: No, I'm not
2: going
0: to do that. Okay. I'm not going to do that.
2: Let's upset all of our Australian listeners. 615-737-1025. All right. We've got two more Titans questions to answer. Of course, the season starts on Sunday, so we've got to get them in now. We'll get question number 9 in coming up next. We'll begin the 5 o'clock hour with question number 10. 615-737-1025. We are broadcasting from the Busy Bee Plumbing, Heating, and Air Conditioning Game Nashville Studios, home of the $99 yearly Beehive membership, where the buzz is always about great service.
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5: I'm Fox 17 meteorologist Brett Luna. Off and on scattered showers and thunderstorms are going to stick around with us through Saturday. The strongest storms, it could bring some strong winds and heavy rain. High temperatures on Saturday are actually going to be pretty close to normal. We'll be in the upper 80s. After that, we're going to dry out and warm back up early next week.
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2: D-Mace, Vingen, and Donick, 102.5 The Game. Willie Donick, Derek Mason, Adam Vingen here with you. Willie referenced this a little bit ago. Missouri and Kansas are playing, I think, tonight. And the rivalry is known as the Border War, Missouri versus Kansas. And Kansas put out this video, this hype video. It's titled Heroes and Villains. It is narrated by former Kansas defensive lineman Gilbert Brown. Here is a transcript of what he said in this video. I don't think you're prepared for it. If you think you're prepared for it, you're not prepared for it. Quote, love doesn't exist here. Neither does mercy. This rivalry is different because it's built on something much deeper than just school pride. It's fueled by hatred passed down through generations. Our roots reach back to the Civil War, when blood was spilled over what you believed in and which side you stood on.
1: Damn.
2: Yeah.
1: Is that serious?
2: It goes back to the Civil War, baby. That's why it's called the Border War.
1: Man.
2: Yes, it's serious. They take that rivalry seriously. They go back as far as the Civil War to talk trash. So,
1: okay.
2: Well, the Tennessee Titans are back on the field on Sunday for real against the New York Jets. In about 15 minutes, we will make our official record predictions for the season. But before we get to that, we do have one more. We have two more, actually. Two more pressing Titans questions to answer. Number 9 coming up now. Number 10 will be our official prediction. So, Willie, do you have the scrolls handy?
0: I do.
2: Okay. Let's quickly run through the questions we've asked just to give our listeners a sense of what things we think are going to be important for the Titans this season, and then we will get to number 9 out of 10.
0: We've always felt that we want to follow the storylines that are talked about the most. And we discussed earlier in the show, we're getting a little fatigued. It's time to watch the actual stuff play out here. But we try to lay out what are the issues that are getting talked about the most, and if they can do these things, the season is going to go one way, and if they don't do these things, the season's going to go another way. We know how the seasons have gone the last couple of years. But let's go back through them, and then we'll introduce question number 9. We have talked about the pass rush a lot. So we hit sacks on both sides of the ball. We know this team has had serious problems protecting the quarterback. We know that Cam Ward was sacked more than any quarterback in the NFL last year. So we asked questions about both sides of the ball. Do you want to go in order, Adam, or do you want to just go down the list?
2: We can go in order, make it easier.
0: All right, because you started off with a simple one, because the newest addition here, a key to trying to get more out of the offense, is Carnell Tate. So you started off the whole shebang, Carnell Tate over or under 5.5 touchdown catches for a rookie.
2: Yes. We also did Cam Ward improving at avoiding sacks. As you mentioned, Willie, we talked about sacks allowed.
0: Right. He was sacked 55 times last year. And so our question was, we set the over-under.
2: Well, we did it at percentage, the pressure to sack rate. We talked about where Cam Ward would rank at the end of the season
0: right.
2: in the percentage of pressures he takes that turn into sacks, because he was one of the worst quarterbacks in the league last season at avoiding the pressure and evading the sacks. So we looked at where he would rank at the end of this season. You mentioned Carnell Tate, over under receiving touchdowns,
0: right?
2: Sacks by the Titans, sacks allowed by the Titans. We talked about red zone plus minus, red zone efficiency, that sort of thing.
0: We also had a fun one about the running attack. Would this be the year that Tony Pollard slows down? So we had a proposition of, would you take Tony Pollard's yards or everybody else plus 200, including Cam Ward? And we still have enough belief that it'll be Tony Pollard. But we'll see if Tajay Spears gets into this equation. We'll see if Ward can run the ball better this year. We had over-under for sacks by the Titans, by the way, at 46.5. They actually were much more towards the middle of the pack last year than you might realize with sacking the quarterback, even though you don't look back on last year's team and say, wow, they really got after quarterbacks, because they overall weren't that effective. But with the four-man rush that Robert Saleh, that's been his thing, can they get that going? Can they turn the defense into that with the acquisitions they made, with utilizing Jeffrey Simmons the way they want to, with adding Keldrick Falk? We think that's going to be a key stat. Even though last year, the 49ers only had 20 sacks as a team. They won 12 games, but it wasn't because they sacked the quarterback. So those are the questions that we've asked so far. So here's the one today. Penalties. This team has been atrocious at taking too many penalties the last few years. They've been towards the top of the NFL. They were second only to the Cowboys in penalties per game, and they were in the top 6 in penalty yards per game. So we wanted to try to keep it simple and say, can they cut down the amount of penalty yardage that they're getting per game, because I think it's more about the yards. We debated this yesterday off the air, is what's a better indicator of discipline, the number of penalties or the yardage that you give up in penalties? Because you get into these, what about the discipline? What about the pre-snap penalties? What about the stuff that's unforced as opposed to you're trying to make a play and you hold somebody? But we settled on this. Over or under 50 penalty yards per game for the Titans this year. Because there's a perception that they're going to be better coached this year. They have an experienced coaching staff. Their roster hopefully is going to be a little bit less overmatched week to week as last year. That ought to cut down the amount of penalties they commit. J.C. Latham had a horrendous year last year, committing way too many penalties. Part of it might have been he was playing hurt, but he had too many penalties. So that's one guy to look at. But do we think 50 yards is about right? They were in that 70 to 80 yard range per week. So we're talking about cutting down about 25 yards per week in penalty yardage for the Titans.
1: Well, if they say if you know, Cam said you're going to see the new look Titans. Well, the part of the new look Titans needs to be more disciplined, because when you're not, you know, when you don't have your talent yet to develop, you can't then have things that are going to automatically put you behind eight ball, pre-snap penalties, holdings, things like that, that, you know, you're not good enough yet to overcome, you know, things like that. Your offense isn't efficient enough yet to overcome a 15-yard penalty or a 10-yard penalty every time. So if you're not equipped to do that, you can't have those penalties. So hopefully what Cam said is true, and a part of it is this team being a little bit more disciplined when it comes to their penalties. So I'm going to say, I'm going to say under 50 per game, 50 yards per game.
2: All right.
1: Because they would have to have some 15-yarders in there, and I know 10-yarders holdings, but, man, maybe I should go over because pass interference. I'm going to stay under. I'm going to be optimistic.
2: Give me the exact number again, Willie. Over, under?
0: 50 yards.
1: Per game.
0: Per game.
2: Whew.
0: They gave up, if I've got this right, 50, almost 60 last year per game.
1: They were averaging 60
0: and that
1: over.
0: That was the seventh most in the league. Mm-hmm.
2: So Pro Football Focus has the...
0: Actually, the most penalized team, you'd be surprised. Denver. As far as yards. They were pretty good.
2: In terms of total penalties, so we're not removing declined or offsetting fouls, the Tennessee Titans are the second most penalized team in the NFL since 2021, according to Pro Football Focus, behind the Dallas Cowboys. That's not talking about yardage. That's just talking about actual infractions. I'm gonna go over. I'll say they improve. The number isn't as high, but I think that's asking a lot to bring it down that much. So I will say over, maybe just slightly over, but I'm going to take the over. Connor, what say you?
11: I'm going to also go over. I think it's just too tall of a task to cut down by 20 yards with a bunch of offensive linemen that haven't necessarily played much together. Schlotman in that conversation. Carmona's a rookie. I expect him to make some mistakes out there. We'll see how much J.C. Latham improves. Skoronski, I think, is the steady hand. But I don't know how much change there's going to be with a bunch of offensive linemen that haven't really played together and haven't gelled together throughout the season. We'll see. I reserve the right to be wrong, but I'm going to go over.
1: You know how many pre-snap penalties they had last year?
2: No.
1: They were third in the NFL with pre-snap penalties, with 51.
0: That's not
1: pre-snap.
0: Good.
1: That's an undisciplined team. So I believe they can cut that down.
0: I agree with you.
1: If they had 51 pre-snap penalties, now again, whether it was declined or not, but they had 51 pre-snap penalties. Coaches hate that. Hate it. The other team, the top team was the Giants at 54. And then Chicago, 54 too, but Chicago ended up being a winning team.
0: To achieve this goal, all they have to do is basically shave off two of those types of penalties per week.
1: Exactly.
0: Right? It's 10 yards per week. So if you can just have two less procedure penalties or false starts, offsides, lining up in the neutral zone, things that you would hope discipline, better discipline can help you do. And maybe more athleticism. You get one less hold over the course of a game. It seems pretty reasonable that you can cut off 10 yards per week. Mm-hmm. But we'll see.
1: Well, in 2024, they have 55, so they're trending down.
2: Willie, did you answer your own question?
0: Yes, I'm going under.
2: Okay. So am I the only one going over? No, Connor's going over.
0: Yeah.
2: Okay, so we're split on this one. 615-737-1025. All right, we will answer our final Titans question coming up next. The big one. What will the Titans' record be this season? The suspense is killing me. We'll get to it next. 615-737-1025. Willie Darnick, Derek Mason, Adam Bingham, 1025 The Game.
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12: 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I'm Connor Newt. 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We'll be out there from 10 a.m. to 12 p.m. at the Brentwood Concord Road Library, but the Blood Drive will be happening all day from 6 a.m. to 6 p.m. For more information, head to TheGameNashville.com.
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24: Breaking news from the Tennessee Titans. Due to unforeseen circumstances, the team has announced that Chris Johnson and his family are no longer able to attend the Ring of Honor induction this Sunday at halftime against the New York Jets. The team reiterates that Sunday's halftime ceremony will remain dedicated to celebrating the life and incredible career of Chris Johnson and his legacy with the Titans. The team extends their thoughts and prayers along with those of Titans fans everywhere and reiterates that the ceremony will be postponed to another date.
23: Elsewhere in the NFL, the Atlanta Falcons have announced that quarterback Tua Tagovailoa has been ruled out for Sunday's season opener against the Pittsburgh Steelers with an oblique strain. Quarterback Michael Penix is also out dealing with a knee injury. Therefore, Cooper Rush, who signed in July with the team, will get the start in week one, according to head coach Kevin Stefanski. Rush has started 16 games in his career across multiple teams and has a 9-7 record when starting. And tonight, right here on 102.5 The Game, it's another edition of The Six with me. Then we'll get you over to our Metro Nashville Public Schools High School Game of the Week, featuring Maplewood visiting Hillsboro. And after that, myself and Dr. Crane, Nick Frazier, got you covered with the Game Blitz Scoreboard Show, brought to you by Southeast Financial Credit Union, where we take you up till midnight with all the high school football scores, stats, and interviews from head coaches. All of that to come tonight, immediately following DVD at 6 p.m. For the Game Nashville Sports Network, I'm Connor New.
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23: D-Mace, Vingan, and Donick, 102.5 The Game. Willie Donick, Derek Mason, Adam Vingan, Connor Newt here with you. In about 40 minutes, the return of Take It to the Bank. Now that the NFL season...
27: The champ is here!
28: Sorry, D-Mace, to use your line. I did win it last year.
1: Yeah, you did.
28: Pat
1: you
28: myself did. On the back.
1: You got a right to talk.
28: Oh, yeah.
1: You got a right to talk.
28: You haven't dealt with the NDR yet, though.
1: Oh.
23: We got a new metric. A new metric, the NDR. We'll explain it in just a little bit. Also, Willie shouting the champ is here doesn't really hit the same as Derek Mason
28: doing it.
23: I don't
28: say it with as much authority.
23: You need to say it more with your chest.
1: Yes.
23: We'll work on it, yeah. But... maybe you won't be the defending champion for much longer. We'll find out starting at 5:40. But I am very excited, and I'll tell you why I'm very excited. Because this is the final hour of us having to preview the Titans season. Because on Sunday, the Tennessee Titans actually play a meaningful game against the New York Jets at Nissan Stadium. Look, for months... we've been talking about this season, previewing it every possible way we can. And quite frankly,
2: we're running on fumes, previewing the Titans season. So we're glad it's right around the corner. We'll have actual football games to talk about starting next week. But it's now time to put down on paper, literal or figurative paper, our Titans record predictions for the season. You can do it as well, 615-737-1025. Now, we will talk about this in the next segment. The Titans' overall record and how we define a successful season may not be one and the same. I think we would all agree, I am speaking for everybody here, but I think we would all agree that the Titans are not going to be a great team this season. I'm not expecting them to make the playoffs. I'm hoping they can win more than three games, which is how many they've won in each of the past two seasons. They have 12 wins over the past three seasons, the fewest in the NFL over that span. So let's just get to it right now. We're going to start with Derek Mason, the proud alum of the Tennessee Titans. Derek Mason, I want your Titans record prediction this season and why.
1: Okay. This is going to surprise some people, and maybe it does.
2: Oh, it's God. Not. Oh, it's God. Not. He's going to predict a winning record.
1: I'm going to do this in halves quickly. Before the bye, I see this team being 4-4.
2: Oh.
1: Before the bye.
2: Can I predict the wins?
1: Yeah, go ahead.
2: You have them winning against the Jets.
1: Yes.
2: You have them winning against the Browns.
1: Yes.
2: You have them going on the road and winning against the Giants.
1: No.
2: Oh. You have them going on the road and winning against the Colts.
1: Yes.
2: What's the fourth one?
1: The fourth one is Philadelphia.
2: Oh. For this,
1: I think
2: you think the Titans are going to be 2-0?
1: I think Philadelphia coming here. Now, if they were going to Philly, I would pick Philly. But I think Philly coming here. We don't know what Philly's going to be without A.J. Brown. Now, Devontae is a hell of a player. But A.J. Brown is different. So how is this team going to be from an offensive standpoint without A.J. Brown out there? And then Philly, you just don't know what you're going to get when you get Philly. I've seen Philly come here and play bad. And I've seen, you know, Philly play the Titans and they play well. I just think this is going to be one of those games, because it's early in the year, that the Titans are going to be able to win because they're at home. So I picked them to go 4-4 before the bye week. After that, this is where it gets tricky, because outside of possibly Vegas, which I will give them a win, and Pittsburgh, I don't see them beating Jacksonville. I mean, I don't see them beat Indianapolis twice. So either they're going to beat Indianapolis before the bye or after the bye, but I'm saying before the bye, which means I think they're going to lose here at home versus Indianapolis. And then they got Jacksonville twice, they got Dallas, they got Washington, Detroit, Houston again. I see them going 6-11. I see them at 6-11.
2: So Derek Mason going with 6-11 for the Tennessee Titans, including a 2-0 start against the New York Jets and Philadelphia Eagles. You said 4-4 before the bye in week 9, but finishing the season at 6-11. Willie Donick, your record prediction for the Tennessee Titans and why?
28: I want to be wrong on the low side. The last couple times we've done this, I think D-Mace has been even more optimistic than me. I've given them too much credit and been more of a 7-win kind of guy. I think I thought they would be 7-10. I might have even said 8-9 one of the last couple years, and I thought they would have more moments. I really think it's going to be how many opportunities they have with the schedule. For example, the last two games of the season, Steelers at home. Now, the Steelers, they're loading up the wagon with old players and Aaron Rodgers and saying, let's run it back one more time. And we know that that might keep them around. They might be okay. But also, it could completely look different by the end of the season. If they're just done, a bunch of guys on IR, and they're shutting it down, that could be a very winnable game
0: the second to last week of the season. And then there's a scenario where the Texans on the road, the last we've seen Titans-Texans games many times in the last week of the season where they don't have anything to play for. And they could rest half of the guys. You could win that game. So all that being said, I'm going to say 5-12. I think the schedule won't be as hard as it was last year, and the roster is better. I want to see 5-12, but not only be able to say you won more games, but also in the 12 losses, you were more competitive within those 12 losses. There were more good moments where you took teams deep into the fourth quarter with a chance. But I still think the depth for the Titans is a big issue right now. And there's too much reliance on very, very young players. So for them to win more than 5 or 6, there's going to have to be some unforeseen guys have big, big years. And I hope it happens, but I'm going to go 5-12.
2: So Derek Mason at 6-11, Willie Donick at 5-12. Connor Newt, your Titans record prediction, please.
3: This is easy because I've had to do this a couple of times across a couple different shows, but I'm with Derek. I have 6-11. I think there's just you're going to see some improvement on both sides of the ball, especially with the new system set in place. And I think overall across the board, there's visible upgrades at certain positions. I only have them winning one division game the entire year, and that's Jacksonville at home. But I do have them winning against the Jets. I have them winning against the Giants. I have them winning against the Browns, the Raiders, and the Steelers. So I think the majority of the wins that are going to come the Titans' way are teams that they are visibly better than. And I think on paper you can say that they're better than the Jets and the Raiders and some of these other teams. But like Willie said, to echo that, you're going to have to see some improvement that we haven't seen on paper. You're going to have to see Cam Ward take the steps even further to be a franchise guy. You're going to have to see Carnell Tate stick pretty much immediately as a foundational receiver. The offensive line has to shore some things up. Defensively, you have to hope that the secondary isn't what they were in the preseason. You hope that the front line can do what they're capable of doing, and I think the front line is probably the most important unit on this entire team because they drive that defense. They set the tempo. They set the tone. So overall, things need to be seen on film, and you know what we've been talking about all day, except it was in college football. We learn things on the field, not on paper, so we'll have to see. But I have them at 6-11 this year.
2: All right, so Connor Newt, Derek Mason at 6-11, Willie Donick has 5-12. All right, I've gone back and forth on this quite a bit, and when I look at the Titans schedule, Derek, you said you have them going 4-4. Before the bye week. I think the first half of their schedule is tougher than the second half of their schedule.
1: You think?
2: I think so. Mm-hmm. A road game at Baltimore, a road game at Cincinnati. The Texans are a sexy Super Bowl pick. To me, I'm waffling here as I
1: you're thinking too long.
2: I am. I will tell you what my gut tells me. 4-13. That would be an improvement over last season and the season before. To me, I see three what I would call quote unquote winnable games on the schedule. The first game on Sunday, the home game against the Browns, and late in the season against Las Vegas. There are some potential toss-ups in there. The Giants game on the road in week 3. Maybe the Titans catch one of their division rivals slipping 1 week. You mentioned the game, Willie, at the end of the season. The last game at Nissan Stadium against the Steelers. But I don't know. I hope to see improvement. We'll talk about how we will actually define success in the next segment. But I'm gonna be the Debbie Downer here. I'm gonna say 4-13.
1: I mean it can happen. You know, it's not like this is a team that has, you know, won, you know, 10 games on average for the last 3 or 4 years. This is a team that has been struggling. So to say they may only win 4 games, it's like, okay. I mean, until we see what they have been saying in that building, until we see it, you know, on the field in real time, Now that the season has started, I think there is still going to be a lot of skepticism in that. But I also lean on you. You're right. At the end of the season, where's Pittsburgh going to be?
28: These are things that can happen. Like, if you played the Colts in the first 10 weeks,
1: exactly.
28: That was very different than playing the Colts the last 5 or 6 weeks
1: exactly.
28: when they lost Daniel Jones.
1: Yeah.
28: Like, so when you catch a team,
1: mm-hmm.
28: you could catch a lot of luck.
1: Exactly.
28: I feel like, though, if you look at the Titans, especially the year that Levis was playing, like, they got to play Malik Willis.
1: Mm-hmm.
28: They got to play some, you know, who. What's Hundley's nickname?
2: Snoop
28: Hundley. They got to play the Dolphins with Snoop Hundley.
1: Mm-hmm.
28: Like, but they didn't take advantage of that and win more. It still only won 3 games. So you could be better and still not have it equate to mm-hmm. wins. But you can catch a few breaks along the way with the schedule. Last year's schedule was legit tough.
1: Mm-hmm. And then, I mean, even the Commanders. How is Jaden Daniels going to be a year after the injury? The Lions, are they starting to decline a little bit? You know, even though you have to go to Detroit and play them. So if they can go 4-4 that first half of the season and you build that momentum, because Solly even talked about that momentum today. If you can build that momentum, even a 4-4, I think that galvanizes and that energizes everybody, because if you're looking at the first half of the season, you're not thinking the Titans are going to come out of that first half 4-4. And if they come out of it 4-4, then you look ahead, which they will not, but you look ahead and you think, man, if we catch some of these teams, you know, particularly at home, you know, in that right week, there is a possibility, like we said, for New England. They got confidence and they end up building more and more and more. And with their light schedule, they end up winning games. And they end up facing teams where quarterbacks were hurt or number one guys were hurt. Maybe that's the Titans this year, especially the second half of the season.
2: One texter. Actually, two texters now. Mark in Hendersonville says, 10-7, tighten up. Another texter says, 10-7, y'all need to be a lot more optimistic. Let's humor these texters mm-hmm. for a moment.
1: Okay.
2: What does a 10-7 season look like for the Tennessee Titans? How does that happen? I'm not saying that like in an incredulous way.
1: Mm-hmm.
2: Like let's book this out. How does a 10-7 season happen?
28: In my mind, there would be some breaks in the schedule where a couple of quarterbacks got hurt, or you face a team on the right week where just they've got a rash of injuries and they're not the team that they look like right now. So, or you know, some seasons unravel. We know that happens. It's going to happen to some of the teams on the schedule. So you would need to be catching some breaks there. The offensive line would have to stay very healthy, and you would have to have something really real in a jump of Cam Ward and, I think, early success with Tate, right, and chemistry with the wideouts, right? I think overall better skill play, given the chance to succeed with better line play. I think that would be it. And that would be coupled with a quick gelling of the new, brand new defensive system with all these new guys in there. It would have to come together super quick and be ideal. I think like everything would have to be working out for you. Schedule, offense, and defense to go 10-7, like winning some really close games along the way. I just think it's too much to ask this year to do that. Maybe next year.
1: I don't think it's necessarily too much to ask. They played in 7 one-score games last year. They won 2 of them and lost 5. So what does it look like? Them winning those? Because they're going to have close games. As bad as we've seen the Titans be, they had 7 one-score games last year that they lost. So if they can flip those over and win 5 of the 7, then that to me is an improvement. So I can see, that's how I can see them ultimately winning 10 games. Because they're going to play in these close games. And if they can win more close games, because they lost majority of them last year. So if they can win those games, then that may lead to a 10-win season.
28: But the flip side of that is they play 10 games.
1: Mm-hmm.
28: Because generally speaking, right, NFL games are close. That's why you don't see like 21-point underdogs like we do in the silly underdog picks where Chris Sanders has all these huge underdogs to pick from. That doesn't happen very often in the NFL. So the games are generally close because it's parity and all that stuff. So there were 10 games that were not decided mm-hmm. by one score, and there's only one win on
1: yes.
28: there.
1: Mm-hmm.
0: So they lost 9 times by more than one score. I would like to think that they can cut that number down, right, of the losses this year. Be in more one-score games. Get more towards the middle where you're at least giving yourself a chance as you go into the fourth quarter. There's way too many games where you could turn the TV off midway through the third quarter and saying, it ain't happening today. They got to get past that.
2: 615-737-1025. All right, let's recap. Derek Mason, you said 6-11.
1: Yes.
2: Willie Donick, you said 5-12.
0: Yes.
2: Connor Newt, 6-11.
3: C.
2: I said 4-13. Sorry, guys. 615-737-1025. Your record prediction for the Tennessee Titans this season. 615-737-1025. But as I said, I feel like the record is secondary in how we evaluate the Titans season. So I am going to put Willie, Derek, and Connor to the test. I'm going to give them the break to think about this. I will give you the break to think about this too. I want you to answer this question in 10 words or fewer. How would you define a successful season for the Titans? 10 words or fewer. We'll do it next. 615-737-1025. Willie Donick, Derek Mason, Adam Vingan, 1025 The Game.
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5: I'm Fox 17 meteorologist Brett Luna. Off and on, scattered showers and thunderstorms are going to stick around with us through Saturday. The strongest storms, it could bring some strong winds and heavy rain. High temperatures on Saturday are actually going to be pretty close to normal. We'll be in the upper 80s. After that, we're going to dry out and warm back up early next week.
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6: 25 years after the September 11th attacks, America pauses to remember a day that changed our nation forever. In 2026, nearly 100 million Americans are too young to have witnessed the tragedy firsthand, making remembrance more important than ever. September 11th remains a defining moment in our country's 250-year history, a day of unimaginable loss, but also of extraordinary courage, compassion, unity, and service. 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For those born after, we share the meaning. Today, Cromwell Media remembers, reflects, and renews the promise made a quarter century ago. 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
11: For a degree he couldn't use? 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
11: You could become an IT pro in just...

0: D-Mace, Vingan and Donick, 102.5 The Game. Great song. Good choice, Connor Newt.
1: Thank you. It's not exactly age-appropriate for some of our younger listeners. Don't watch the video, but it's a great song.
0: Here's one thing about Aerosmith that always sort of creeped me out. First of all, kudos to Aerosmith for putting Alicia Silverstone in many of the music videos. I mean, Alicia Silverstone at that time.
2: Yeah. And Liv Tyler.
0: But that's what I'm getting at. Steven Tyler's daughter being a sex symbol in his music videos kind of like creeped me out a little bit.
2: It creeped you out?
0: Creeped me out a little bit, yeah.
1: Man, that's going back a ways, too.
3: Well, how old were you when those videos were coming out?
0: I don't know.
4: Adam, what were you, man?
3: It was like 93, 94, something like that.
0: I'm hip. I'm cool.
4: Okay. You proved to us.
3: Like, certain people can overcome that. Yeah. Live overcome that for me.
4: I couldn't have done it, but.
3: Yeah. If you were the dad, I would have never.
4: Yeah. Heck no.
0: Do you want to ask your daughter, do you want to be sexy in my music video?
4: No.
0: But Alicia Silverstone. Oh, yeah.
1: Clueless.
4: Adam's clueless right now.
0: I am.
1: He's always clueless.
3: That's his teen crush.
4: Exactly. No, look,
0: I will submit that there may not be a hotter role than Alicia Silverstone as Cher Horowitz in Clueless.
3: Really?
0: Oh,
4: wow.
0: Oh, man.
3: See, I would lean towards Liv for some of her roles.
4: Yeah. I guess.
0: But that's not why we're here.
4: I'm more Sandra. So.
0: You're more of a Sandra,
3: Sandra Bullock?
4: Yes.
3: Ooh, that's has anybody checked
1: nothing wrong with that.
0: Has anybody checked on Chris Sanders? Judge Judy is retiring.
3: Yeah. Well, man. That might affect
4: Chris
3: Sanders.
4: Absolutely.
5: Last I talked
4: Don't
5: to him,
4: he got a game
5: he
4: tonight?
5: Well, he likes pressure luck now. Last I talked to him.
0: Oh, okay.
5: He likes the whammy.
0: He's about to go over in silly underdog picks because he's going to be so crestfallen about Judge Judy retiring. All right, but here's
3: next Wednesday we'll have to have that discussion.
4: Yes,
0: we will. All right. So our Titans record predictions: Derek Mason 6-11, Connor Newt 6-11, Willie Donick 5-12, me 4-13. But as I've said multiple times, I feel like the record is secondary when determining how successful this season will be for the Tennessee Titans. So here's what I have tasked everybody to do: 615-737-1025. I want you, yes you, to define what a successful season for the Titans is in 10 words or fewer. That's all you get. You get 10 words or fewer. Challenge yourself. See if you can do it in as few words as possible. Let's start with Derek Mason. Mm-hmm. How would you define a successful season for the Titans in 10 words or fewer?
4: And this is outside of the record, obviously. Because,
0: yes.
4: I mean, the record, that's what people are going to look at.
0: Right.
4: That shows them improvement.
0: But I believe the record is secondary.
4: Exactly, absolutely. So my thing would be I just need to see growth in a quarterback. That's success to me.
0: I just need to see growth in the quarterback. Nine words for Derek Mason.
4: Need to see growth in a quarterback.
0: All right. Cha-ching. All right. Willie Donick. Success for the Titans in 10 words or fewer.
3: I can name that tune in 5 notes. I'll just shorten it. Foundation building, scrappy, and competitive.
0: Is foundation building one word because it's hyphenated?
3: No, I'm going two with that.
0: Okay, foundation building.
4: Mm-hmm.
0: What were the other ones?
3: Scrappy and competitive.
4: That's five.
0: I think you could do four if you hyphenate foundation building. If you want to make it more impressive.
3: If you want to make it four, make it four.
0: Okay.
3: But I want to see a team that's going somewhere.
4: That's five, six, seven.
3: Well, I've already submitted my...
4: I'm messing with you.
3: I've submitted my...
0: He's now explaining
3: I'm
0: it.
3: Now expounding.
4: I'm messing with you, Willie.
5: It's like that clip of Charles Barkley.
3: It's a feeling. Those words create a feeling. We're building something here. That's what we need. Foundation building.
0: Foundation building. Yes.
3: Subtitle, scrappy and competitive.
0: All right. Here is mine. Here is how I would define a successful season for the Titans in 10 words or fewer. Led by Cam Ward, the Titans' young core

0: takes shape. 10, exactly.
1: Okay.
0: Mm-hmm. Led by Cam Ward, the Titans' young core takes shape. And I think of this Titans season similarly to how when we talk about the Predators, because the Predators will be on the ice sooner than you think, less than 1 month away. I feel like the two teams this year have similar goals, for me at least. These seasons for both teams are fact-finding missions. I feel the same way about the Predators as I do about the Titans. To me, the record for the Predators this upcoming season is secondary. I want to see the young core take shape for the Tennessee Titans. I obviously mentioned Cam Ward, Carnell Tate, J.C. Latham, Keldrick Falk, Fernando Carmona, Kevin Winston. At the end of the season, I'm missing some guys, but at the end of the season, I want to know, okay, do the Titans have, as Willie said, that foundation? Are they building that momentum so that when they enter the new stadium, you feel like you've got your young crew that is going to help the Tennessee Titans get out of this mess? So to me, how I would define a successful season for the Titans in 10 words, exactly. Led by Cam Ward, the Titans' young core takes shape. Connor, how would you define a successful season for the Titans in 10 words or fewer?
2: Well, you gave me 10 words, so I used all 10.
0: Go for it. I used all 10 myself.
2: I put Cam improves. Defense is legit. Carnell Tate, wide receiver one.
3: Hmm. All right.
0: Okay.
3: I like how you worked that.
0: Let's get to some of your
3: Cam,
0: texts.
3: Everybody knows who you're talking about.
0: Yes.
3: He didn't waste a word.
2: Exactly. Cam Hayward.
0: One texter says, JC from Nashville says, Cam shows improvement, top 15 defense, rookies play well. Is this a haiku? I need to count the syllables. Cam shows improvement.
3: We need to call Jim Diamond.
0: Top 15 defense, rookies play well. Mark in Hendersonville says, just want each week to be watchable.
4: Okay.
3: That's a start.
4: Yeah.
0: One texter says, team passes the eye test, but missing some pieces.
3: I like that. And I would expound by saying, like, at the end of the season, remember the game that Mike Herndon referenced, the last game of the Rand Carthon thing? There's only 10 players left from that game.
0: Yes.
3: I mean, that's one of the saddest games. Watch, like, you look out there and, like, what do they have? They have nothing. Like, it just wasn't going anywhere. I hope by the end of the year, they're playing games, and you're not saying, boy, I hope they lose, because that will move them up three slots in the draft. Like, you kind of don't want that. You want them to be, hey, man, nobody wants to play this young, up-and-coming Titans team. Like, you want, like, Tate to be out there. Ooh, let's watch what happens. There's such a different feel when you're foundation building.
4: And you want that anticipation for the next season.
3: The four of us have all had that theme in our 10 words, right? That would equate to, at the end of the year, like, even though they may be out of the race, playoffs, they're worth watching. Like, ooh, I want to watch the next step in the growth process.
4: I can't wait to whether it's the next game, or I can't wait to next season.
3: Right.
4: Because this team looked like it's improving, and improving a lot. Then it's, well, we can add this piece, we should be good. So that's ultimately.
3: You can see the light at the end of the tunnel.
0: Wes in Hermitage says, a season where no coaches lose their job. Amy, with like 15 exclamation points.
3: Good.
0: A season where no coaches lose their jobs. Amy, in all caps, with like 15 exclamation points.
4: She can't be firing nobody this year.
3: Exclamation points, they don't count as
0: no,
3: words.
0: No, they do not count. Dylan in Antioch says, I need more than growth. Cam needs to look good. He also says, that's not a sentence, Connor. It's a sentence fragment. I have an English degree, LMAO.
2: None of them were sentences.
0: Yeah. Willie's was not.
3: Mine was definitely not a sentence. I only had four words.
2: My mother's an English teacher, so.
0: Okay. Yeah, I didn't ask for a complete sentence.
4: Exactly.
0: I just said 10 words or fewer.
2: You said 10 words. I can formulate those 10 words however I want.
0: That's right.
4: You didn't say give me a sentence.
0: You did the assignment. One texter says, win the division, make the playoffs.
3: Ooh.
4: Ah,
3: all right.
4: That's a lofty goal right
3: name?
4: There. The bar is high.
3: Kyle? Who's the guy from NFL Network that...
0: Kyle Brandt.
3: Kyle Brandt.
0: Yes. Yeah. One texter says, fun to watch, build an identity. I think a lot of the themes are very similar. If the Titans go, let's say, 6-11, as Derek and Connor predicted, but they're in more close games, as you said, Derek, Cam Ward shows clear improvement. Like, not squint hard enough and you'll see improvement, like clear improvement. And those young players take that, they take that step. I think Titans fans can the Titans fans can end the season feeling optimistic. So to me, whether they go 4-13, 5-12, 6-11, as long as it looks like they are moving in the right direction in some form, I will accept it.
4: I don't think they can win. Honestly, I really don't think they can win 3-4 games and you see improvement. Because we saw them win, what, 3 games last year? And
0: yep.
4: we really didn't see any improvement, a lot of it. I think it's and I'm not saying that they need to make the playoffs either. I think the team needs to, the fan base needs to feel optimistic as the season continues to go. And not necessarily optimism coming from, oh, we're going to make the playoffs. Optimism coming from, like what you said, Willie. You can't wait because you see the development. And a lot of it does hinge on Cam Ward. If Cam Ward is developing, they're playing better. Not that they're going to win the game, but if Cam is developing the way they want him to, the team is, at least from an offensive side of the ball, the team will be playing better.
0: So earlier this week, we talked about the magnitude of this game between two stinky teams. I've pulled up Connor Hughes's game-by-game predictions for the Jets over at SNY.tv. Here's what he says about Jets at Titans Week 1. He is predicting a Jets loss. He says, the Jets lose a close one to Robert Saleh and the Titans, sparking a week of the sky is falling reactions. There will be talk of an in-season coaching change. Tanking! All the stuff you'd expect. This really isn't a game the Jets can afford to lose, but for some reason, I feel like they will. I feel like we're going to have a similar conversation on Monday if the Titans lose. No one's going to be talking about making an in-season coaching change after Robert Saleh's first game. Some of you may be talking about tanking if the Titans lose on Sunday. But look, for as bad as these two teams have been, it's going to be one fascinating game on Sunday. Jets at Titans Nissan Stadium. So glad the regular season is here. Actual games to dissect. 615-737-1025. All right. It's Friday. It's almost the end of the show. The NFL season is here. It's time to bring back Take It to the Bank. We'll explain the rules and we'll start it coming up next. 615-737-1025. Willie Donick, Derek Mason, Adam Vingan, 1025 The Game.
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19: Here comes the money.
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19: 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Money, money, money.
0: D-Mace, Vingen, and Donick, 102.5. The Game, really, Donick, Derek Mason, Adam Vingen here with you. You hear that music. It's the return of Take It to the Bank, which we will play every Friday at 5:45. So in case you are new to the program or you just need a refresher on the rules, here's how it works. Each of us, really, Derek, myself, and Connor, will make three predictions about the week ahead in sports. Two that all of us will make, and one individual prediction. Each correct prediction is worth 3 points, but Connor, our scorekeeper for this competition, can add bonus points to the individual selection.
3: Or subtract.
0: Or subtract bonus points to the individual selection for degree of difficulty. So, for instance, if I were to say, as my individual selection, which I'm not going to, but if I did and said, Cam Ward is going to throw for 300 yards and at least 3 touchdowns against the Jets on Sunday, and that actually happens, Connor Newt can award me however many extra bonus points he so chooses.
3: Up to two.
0: Only
3: it's
0: up to
3: minus
0: two?
3: Minus one, zero, one, or two. That is the range of the...
0: Can you do minus two?
3: You can. Nope. Minus one.
0: Okay, minus one.
21: We have a cap.
0: Okay.
3: Got a cap.
0: Minus one.
3: We're trying to keep it as simple as possible.
0: Okay.
4: Fair enough. We want to dock you all the points. Adam will points.
0: You know how I am. I am punitive.
3: Very punitive.
0: No, I still think Derek Mason should lose points.
4: Oh, my goodness.
3: And let's not open that can.
0: Yes. Okay, fair enough. Okay.
2: Well, don't piss off the bookie.
0: All right.
4: Absolutely.
0: All right, here we go.
3: Now, here's the twist, too.
0: Yes.
3: Connor participates in this. He makes picks. So we're going to take turns assigning the Newt difficulty rating.
0: The NDR.
3: The NDR. So we get to... There's checks and balances. So if we feel like he's coming at us, we will have our turn to strike back.
0: Can we can call check it, him. Can we call it the Newt difficulty assessment, an NDA?
3: I think that's too confusing.
4: Yes.
2: NDR sounds
3: NDR,
2: like a
3: NDR, I think,
2: agency.
3: Yes, better. Yeah.
0: All right.
3: Not, we don't want to get people confused. The yeah, NDR exactly. is going to... We feel like NDR t-shirts are going to be printed
4: yes.
3: around town. Because
0: yes.
3: people are like, oh... They got me on the NDR.
0: So like, it's going to be a term
4: gonna
0: that
4: be a
0: people
4: thing.
0: Know. It's going to be
4: Absolutely.
0: A thing. Yeah. So usually what we do is on the weeks that the Titans play, our common questions involve the Tennessee Titans. So here is how we are going to start. Take it to the bank this season. The NFL first started tracking interceptions in 1933. Last season, the 2025 New York Jets became the first team to go an entire season without a single interception. Zero interceptions for the New York Jets last season. Yes or no? Will the New York Jets record an interception on Sunday against the Tennessee Titans, Willie Donick?
3: Will the Titans record an interception?
0: Will the Jets record? I'm sorry. Will the Jets record an interception? The Jets had zero interceptions
3: oh,
0: last
3: that's right.
0: season.
3: I forgot about that. What
0: it
3: is
0: had,
3: that?
0: It had
3: Isn't
0: never that happened
3: that's
0: in the history of the NFL.
3: There's no way that could ever happen again. Yes, they're going to get an interception.
0: The Jets will record an interception.
3: Yes.
0: Derek Mason, will the Jets record an interception against the Titans on Sunday?
4: Damn. I don't want them to, obviously. Oh, man. I'm going to say no. I'm going to say the streak continues.
0: Okay. Because it can just be any type of interception. Let's say Cam Ward, last play before the half, just chucks it up there trying to make a play. Jets catch it, end of the half, nothing happens. But it still counts as an interception. I'm also going to say no, that the New York Jets do not record an interception. Cam Ward had one interception after the bye. He did get lucky. Let's be clear. He definitely should have had more than one interception in the second half of the season post bye. But I will say the Jets do not get an interception on Sunday. Connor Newt, will the Jets get an interception on Sunday?
2: Well, it looks like two of us are going to stand and two of us are going to fall because I think they will. I think first week jitters, get to Cam Ward, he throws a pick, the streak is over.
0: Okay. So again, the 2025 Jets are the only team in NFL history to go an entire season without recording an interception. The NFL has been tracking them since 1933.
4: And your head coach was a defensive back. One of the best, too.
3: He's a really good one, too.
0: Now, maybe if somebody wants to be bold in their individual pick, they'll say Jarvis Brownlee records the interception.
4: Oh,
3: that would be a high NDR.
0: Yes.
3: High NDR.
0: Yes. All right. So that was question number one. Question number two. Carnell Tate making his official NFL debut on Sunday, because I don't count the preseason as an NFL debut. He will make his official NFL debut on Sunday. He wowed us at times during training camp and in the preseason, but notably zero catches in the preseason. The over-under for Carnell Tate receptions on Sunday is 3.5. Willie Donick, over-under 3.5 receptions for Carnell Tate in his NFL debut.
3: I will say over. I think there's going to be opportunities against the Jets' secondary. I don't think their secondary is great. I am really looking forward to the subplot of Meatloaf and Brownlee just to see what goes on in those circles. But I feel like Tate... They're going to try to move forward with him moving into that spot, as Connor's hoping for, wide receiver one, right? Mm-hmm. They want him to be that guy. I think Robinson will probably get the most targets, but I think there's four catches out there for Tate.
0: Derek Mason, over under 3.5 receptions for Carnell Tate on Sunday.
4: definitely he will have over three, and he will lead the team in receiving yardage.
0: Okay. You only get points for the over-under. You can make the individual selection of the receiving yards if you want.
4: This is I just threw that out there. I mean,
3: but this is Derek's loopholes. This is how he's won before. He likes to slide in like three extra selections to get the extra picks.
2: Well, let me
3: tell you. That's why we have made the scoring system more concrete.
2: Well, just so you know,
3: it used to be more abstract. It used to be more abstract.
2: Jarvis Brownlee played at Louisville. That'll be factored in.
4: Yeah.
3: He knows the commissioner.
0: All right. I will say, to be different, I will say under. I think Carnell Tate catches precisely three balls on Sunday, so he does not hit the over. Carnell Tate, Connor Newt, hard to say. Connor Newt, 3.5 over-under receptions. Carnell Tate, there we go.
2: I absolutely, positively think he's going over. I think they're going to come to him often. I think they're going to try and brush off the narrative that he got in the preseason. I kind of liken it to Ja'Marr Chase. Ja'Marr Chase went through the entire preseason, all four games, with one catch for 16 yards. Then he gets to his debut, and he lights the world on fire. I kind of think we're going to get a similar situation. Not that Carnell Tate is the same player as Ja'Marr Chase, but I think it's going to be the same narrative going into that one.
0: So all three of you took the over?
4: Mm-hmm.
0: I took the under. We'll see. We shall see. All right, it is time for the individual portion of the competition. We'll start with Willie Donick. Your individual selection, and you can do anything you want with this. It doesn't have to be the Titans. It can be NFL, college football, whatever you want. Your individual selection, Willie Donick.
3: I'm going to keep it simple. I'm going to say Tennessee goes on the road to Atlanta and covers against Georgia Tech minus 11.5. I think the Vols will win decisively. I think they'll have a lot of fans that get down there. And I thought Georgia Tech just looked very shaky last week. I think Tennessee is good, and they're just going to be flat out better than the Yellow Jackets.
4: There's no difficulty in any of that.
3: I didn't say I was going for the degree of difficulty.
0: Connor Newt will be the judge of that.
4: You went for the easy one, Willie.
0: Connor Newt will be the judge of that.
2: NDR takes about a week to calibrate, so we'll find out next week.
0: If the Vols win by 30...
4: Mm-hmm.
3: Connor, they got a cover of 11.5.
0: Connor can deduct a point if he wants for a degree of difficulty. It's all up to him. But Willie is taking the Vols to cover on the road.
3: As we sit here today, mm-hmm. that's just a straight up. I'm going by the line. That should be pretty neutral.
0: Yes, that's
3: in the Newt difficulty
0: rate. We'll see what he says next week. Derek Mason, your individual selection for the week.
4: My individual selection is Berlewitz will account for 3 touchdowns and throw over 200 yards.
3: Wow.
0: He has to do both.
4: Yes, he has to do both. That's why I said both.
0: I'm clarifying for the audience. It could be two rushing,
4: a throw. It could be two thrown.
0: Three touchdowns
4: rush,
0: of any kind and how many yards?
4: Over 200 yards passing.
0: Okay, over 200 yards passing and
4: 200 yards
0: total.
4: Or more. Let's say that.
0: Yes, at least 200. Yeah.
3: But that's just passing. That's
4: exactly.
3: not
4: that's
3: running.
4: That's just passing, yes.
0: At least 200 yards passing and 3 total touchdowns of any kind for Blaze Berlewitz against Delaware tomorrow. All right, for my individual selection, we know that week one can be wacky as all hell in the NFL. Give me my Saints to cover on the road at Detroit. The Lions are 7-point favorites. Give me the Saints to cover on the road against the Lions.
4: Is that one of the biggest...
0: one of the bigger spreads of the weekend?
4: Spreads, yeah.
0: Let's see here. Let's check it out.
3: There are some really intriguing games.
0: Let's see... Jacksonville is favored by 8.5 at home against Cleveland.
4: Mm-hmm.
0: Let's see. The Chargers are favored by 9.5 at home against Arizona.
4: Oh, okay.
0: So it's the third biggest line of the week. Okay. So I will take the Saints to cover on the road at Detroit. Connor, your individual selection, please.
2: All right. This is a big one, so bear with me. We got a little parlay going here, and I'm going with my heart. We'll go Kentucky win over Alabama.
3: Straight up. Okay.
2: Minshew passing over 200 yards. C.J. Baxter, 2 touchdowns.
0: Okay.
3: Wow. A triple
4: the NDR?
3: Parlay. Okay. So, Adam, you have the first. You now can grade his pick on that. So you have the rating.
0: Okay. Yes. I will keep that in mind for next week.
3: Now, let me just throw this out there. This is the first time. When we don't assign a rating before the pick. We assign the rating after the pick. Is that how we're playing? Or do we have to, do we need to decide after the show what the difficulty rating is on the way in? I feel like maybe.
4: We got to establish it now.
3: I think so too.
4: On the front end.
0: I think that would be worth 2 extra bonus points.
4: Okay, if all of that happens.
0: If all of that happens.
3: I agree.
0: I think that would be worth 2 extra bonus points.
3: Okay,
4: okay.
3: I agree. Right.
2: Okay, so that means they got to come up with the three of you then.
3: Yeah, the NDR.
2: Derek, I think yours is plus two.
4: Okay.
2: For Berlowitz.
5: Okay.
4: Okay.
2: Willie, I'm pretty neutral. I'll go nothing there.
5: That's what I was hoping for.
2: And Adam, the third largest spread, you said?
0: Yes.
2: I'll go plus one.
0: Okay.
4: Mm-hmm. That has to happen.
0: I think that's fair. Mm-hmm. I think that's fair. What's coming up on the 6th, Connor Newt?
2: We're going to honor 9/11. It's a sad day in our country, but I think we need to honor that. And then just a full preview of what's coming up this weekend. College football, Titans. We only got you for 30 minutes, and then we'll get you over to high school football. But stay tuned.
4: High school football.
2: Big night tonight. Full swing.
0: Yes, yes.
4: It's some big games. What games are big this week?
5: Well, let's hope we have it down, because Wednesday, when we put Chris Sanders on the spot, and we're like, hey, what are the big games? We couldn't remember. We didn't get it straight. We were confused.
2: There's some weak ones. Oakland and Pearl Cone play tonight.
4: Okay.
2: My alumni, JP2, playing FRA tonight. There's some big ones. We got Maplewood Hillsboro tonight on the air. That's a big one.
0: Very nice. Well, we can't wait to hear all of our outstanding high school football coverage coming up right after the 6. But that will do it for us this week. We had a wonderful time with you. We hope you had a wonderful time with us. We will be back 3 p.m. Monday, reacting to everything we saw in the Titans season opener against the New York Jets. Derek and I will be live at the Brent Peterson Golf Classic at the Greystone Golf Club in Dixon. Our thoughts and prayers to the family and friends of Brent Peterson, who passed earlier today at the age of 68. Heartbroken about that. So Derek and I are glad that we will be out at the Brent Peterson Golf Classic honoring his memory on Monday. But have a wonderful weekend. Enjoy the game. I will say this, for the love of God, I want the Titans to win. I don't want to. I mean, I know it will be hellfire and brimstone on the air on Monday if the Titans lose, but I kind of don't want to do that. I've done enough of that. So I'm actually going to be rooting for the Titans in this one. But anyway, have a wonderful rest of your day, weekend. We'll talk to you Monday at 3.
4: It will be what it be, Adam, okay?
0: I hear you.
4: But either. Be love, love on your people. Have a safe, blessed, and wonderful day. I love you. The team loves you. Hear that music? Don't you forget about us? Because we will not forget about you. We're back on these airwaves talking Tennessee Titans, Vols, Vandy, all sports. But we will get into what the Titans do this weekend or don't do. And as I always say, we going to be talking, and
2: you going to be listening.
4: The 6 is next, or should I say that? 6.5. What if I have it?
2: The 3.
4: The 3. Okay, the 3 is next. Peace.
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2: Breaking news from the Tennessee Titans. Due to unforeseen circumstances, the team has announced that Chris Johnson and his family are no longer able to attend the Ring of Honor induction this Sunday at halftime against the New York Jets. The team reiterates that Sunday's halftime ceremony will remain dedicated to celebrating the life and incredible career of Chris Johnson and his legacy with the Titans. The team extends their thoughts and prayers along with those of Titans fans everywhere and reiterates that the ceremony will be postponed to another date.
0: Elsewhere in the NFL, the Atlanta Falcons have announced that quarterback Tua Tagovailoa has been ruled out for Sunday's season opener against the Pittsburgh Steelers with an oblique strain. Quarterback Michael Penix is also out dealing with a knee injury. Therefore, Cooper Rush, who signed in July with the team, will get the start in week one, according to head coach Kevin Stefanski. Rush has started 16 games in his career across multiple teams and has a 9-7 record when starting. And tonight, right here on 102.5 The Game, it's another edition of The Six with me. Then we'll get you over to our Metro Nashville Public Schools High School Game of the Week, featuring Maplewood, visiting Hillsboro. And after that, myself and Dr. Crane, Nick Frazier, got you covered with the Game Blitz Scoreboard Show, brought to you by Southeast Financial Credit Union, where we take you up till midnight with all the high school football scores, stats, and interviews from head coaches. All of that to come tonight, immediately following DVD at 6 p.m. For the Game Nashville Sports Network, I'm Connor Newt.
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0: Live and in living color in Nashville, Tennessee, this is The Six. Good evening, everyone. Connor Newt here with you. I am broadcasting from the Busy Bee Plumbing, Heating, and Air Conditioning Game Nashville Studios, home of the $99 yearly Beehive membership, where the buzz is always about great service. Our good buddy Jake Steigelfest behind the board tonight. Only got you for 30 minutes, and we're getting you set for our Metro Nashville Public Schools Game of the Week. And I'm not going to lie to you, today has kind of sucked in terms of the things going on out there. Obviously, 25 years ago today, our country was under attack. Today is the 25th anniversary of September 11th, 2001. Obviously, you know the attack that happened on our Twin Towers in New York City, everything that's come out of that, the people we lost, the people that stood up for our right. We have to honor them, and we'll do that here in just a second. Of course, here locally, we learned of the passing of former Predators assistant coach Brent Peterson. A friend, a mentor to many. I never met him personally, but when you produce as many games as I do for the Predators, you hear the stories. And from what I understand, he was a remarkable, remarkable human being. Never met a stranger. Loved him some Wendy's Frosties, it sounded like, the score for four, which, I mean, who doesn't? But my heart aches for that family. My heart aches for the Predators community, the fans, the coaches, the media, the players, everyone who knew Mr. Brent Peterson. My prayers are with you. And then, of course, we hear the news today from the Tennessee Titans that running back Chris Johnson will not make it out to his Ring of Honor induction with the Titans this Sunday at halftime against the Jets, which is just gut-wrenching.
10: I don't know what the situation is there, but I can't imagine it's good. I can't imagine that he's getting better. If I were to guess, I don't want to put rumors out there or anything, but it doesn't sound like he's doing too well. So our prayers are out there for Chris Johnson, his family, the Titans community, everyone involved in that situation. Here's to hoping that he can get healthy and we can see CJ2K back in the limelight like he should be. But as far as today's biggest holiday, 9/11, I'm going to be honest with you. You could probably tell by the sign of my voice, or if you're watching the stream, you can probably tell just by looking at me. I was not born yet for 9/11. I was born in 2004, so about 3 years before I came to this world. So, with that being said, I didn't really understand the magnitude of the event until one day. Let me tell you the story. September 11th, 2011, 10 years after it happened. I was in the second grade. I went to a private Catholic school. I'm born and raised Catholic. I'm a firm believer in the Catholic faith. So indulge me in that for just a second. In Catholic school, at least at my school, we went around and we do prayer intentions to start every morning. And I remember one of these kids that was in my class at the time. He said, I want to offer my prayers for the people that died in 9/11. And no one else knew what that was. So we asked, what's 9/11? And I'm sure it was a tough conversation for the teacher to have with us at the time. I think she's still alive. But she told us, you know, what had happened. And, you know, usually with, I think it was seven at the time, with seven-year-old boys, I know from being one, I know from growing up with some, my brother is younger than me, fathers know this from raising seven-year-old boys. Seven-year-old boys think stuff like that is cool and stuff like that is funny. This wasn't the case. We learned what had happened that day and the many lives that were lost and the many lives that were put at risk to protect this country and to stand up for what's right. And there were tears. I remember dead silence, and some of the girls started crying. Some of the men, I don't even want to say men, we're seven. Some of the guys started crying. And it was really the first time I can remember thinking about that magnitude and that event and what it meant for the American culture. It's not a fun thing to talk about. It's not a fun day to celebrate. But we celebrate it because we honor those who fought for us, who fight for us every single day. We honor our men and women in the military. We honor our men and women in the police departments, in the fire departments, and those who were involved that day in rescuing some lives. And those that lost their lives as well. Those that were working that day, just working an honest day's work at the World Trade Center. Those that were on the planes, going somewhere, maybe to see families, maybe to on a work trip. We honor those people. And today is a day for that. So if you don't mind, I have written a little prayer that I'd like to say over the air. And I hope you all can join me in just speaking to our Lord for a second and asking him to help us. So with that being said, let's begin. Dear Lord, as we remember those who lost their lives in the merciless attacks 25 years ago today, we ask for your inspiration, guidance, and peace in this world. We ask that you keep those who we lost and their families in your protection today, and that you help to guide us through the toughest of times. We ask that you bless those who fought to protect this country today as well, and know that their heroism is what inspires this country. We ask for your care each and every day as we navigate the evils of this world and hope for the brightest days ahead to come. In your name, we pray. Amen. Just wanted to get that out there to honor the legacies of those that we lost. It's not fun to talk about, and I'm happy to take your initial reactions, where you were that day. If you want to offer this up to anyone, I'm more than happy to take that. 615-737-1025 is the phone number. How can we honor you today? How can we pay respects to you on 9/11? It's a great, great way to remember what this country stands for. Again, I wasn't here. I don't remember. But looking back on it, in the stories I've heard, in the research I've done, in what it means to the American people today, it is the most impactful day we celebrate on a yearly basis in modern American history because of what it stands for, because of the things that came to play. And it doesn't matter who's in office. or who you vote for or what side politically you are, you respect 9/11. We respect the lives that were lost. We respect the people that stood up for us. We respect the people that are overseas fighting terrorism, protecting the American way, protecting this country so that people like us, free people of this country, can live to see another day in the greatest country in the world. That's what 9/11 is all about. And that's why I'm on the air praying with you and telling you why it is so important. And I don't mean to come across as harsh. I don't mean to come across as bitter. But it angers me that this happened. It angers me that we look back on this and we can't look at September 11th of 2001 as a happy day. Yes, it is a day of great patriotism and great unity, but it's also a day of devastation and a day of loss. And I'm sure a day many people across these United States look back on and say that they lost someone, or they knew someone that was there, or they themselves were there. It's unfortunate that we have to talk about this, but I can't think of a better way to honor those that we lost than coming on the air with you at 6 p.m. and talking about it. And yes, we're going to talk about sports today here in the next segment. We have a big game coming up this weekend here in Nashville. The Titans are on the field against the Jets, but some things are just bigger than sports. 9/11 is bigger than sports. This country as a whole is bigger than sports. So any opportunity I have to honor this country, you bet your ass I'm going to take it. This is that opportunity. 9/11, we remember. We never, ever forget. And if you forget, then that's something that you need to work out yourself. Because I'm a very patriotic person. I don't know if you can tell that through this conversation. I wasn't even there. And I think the fact that we are on here and we are honoring and we are taking the time says a lot about what I believe this country is and what this country has done to me. And I am happy, again, very happy to take your reaction and your thoughts on what occurred 25 years ago today. 615-737-1025 is the phone number. Let's go to our phone lines, driven by WilsonCountyHyundai.com. Welcome in our good friend, Dustin in Hopkinsville. Dustin, how are you, man?
11: What's up, Connor?
10: Nothing
11: man,
10: much.
11: I just want to say I appreciate you saying that prayer, dude. Been listening all day and debated on calling, and I debate just because of where we are as a country. We say, where were you? Have you forgotten? And while we remember just the way the country, the state of it is, the two different parties, and the days that followed 9/11 were some of the greatest days of my life, while they were the worst. I was in eighth grade in Mr. Higgins' class, social studies of all subjects, sitting behind Marty Jawakam. We were good friends. Beautiful young lady, just a great friend of mine, and he turned the TV on. Somehow he got word, and there it was, the building on fire. And somehow, you just had to know he was Coach Higgins. He was a coach of something at some point. They called him Coach Higgins. But something about him he knew, and he was just very solemn. He always was very outspoken. He's very quiet, but he told us this wasn't an accident. And, you know, it wasn't long after that, the second plane hit, and lo and behold, he was right. Like as a child, you're like, golly, not even a child, I guess a kid, but those days after the unity of Americans. Sorry, that's my little boy in the back.
10: I get one. It, man.
11: But the unity of Americans, from my standpoint as a kid and seeing our president, they wanted him in a bunker, and he said, no, the people don't want to see me in a bunker. And he addressed the country, and he went to the site, and there he stood and was talking, and people there were whistling stuff. Somebody said, we can't hear you. He said, I can hear you. And I don't care which side you were on. You knew you were on the side of America. And America isn't just
12: one color. It's all of us.
0: Yeah.
12: But it's just 25 years later, here we are arguing over stuff that doesn't matter, and people just need to remember that day and come together again. And I hope nothing like that happens again, but God lets things happen like that when we get to a certain place.
0: Yeah.
12: Just look at Noah, look at Jonah, all of it, you know. Mm-hmm. And I'm a filthy human being. I am. But, man, I got a great heart. And I don't care what I said here on radio. Anybody I talk negative towards, Titans or anything, I give them the shirt off my back. But we got to remember and we got to keep the thing and just show love, man. And y'all have a good one, man. I appreciate it.
0: Thank you, Dustin. Beautiful, beautiful way of putting that. I appreciate your call. And it looks like our phone lines are filling up. So we'll do this. We'll take a break. We'll come back. We'll get some more of your stories and your remembrance of the victims of 9/11. We'll do that coming up next. 615-737-1025 is the phone number if you want to get involved in the conversation. More of your reaction on 9/11 coming up next here on The Six.
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13: 25 years after the September 11th attacks, America pauses to remember a day that changed our nation forever. In 2026, nearly 100 million Americans are too young to have witnessed the tragedy firsthand, making remembrance more important than ever. September 11th remains a defining moment in our country's 250-year history, a day of unimaginable loss, but also of extraordinary courage, compassion, unity, and service. For those who lived through it, we carry the stories. For those born after, we share the meaning. Today, Cromwell Media remembers, reflects, and renews the promise made a quarter century ago. Never forget.
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0: of the game. We are here with you. One more segment. Connor Newt here with you on this Friday. Friday, September 11th. 25 years ago, this country saw a merciless attack in New York City on the Twin Towers, the World Trade Center. Terrorism took over this nation. But the days that followed were some of the most patriotic and unified days in American history. And again, if you're just joining us, I'll preface this by saying I wasn't here. I wasn't born yet. But in everything that I've learned about this country, and in everything I've been taught through school, through my parents, through my family, we honor those that we lost on 9/11. And we're happy to take your memories and pay respects. How can we pay respects for you today on this day of celebration and honor? 615-737-1025 is the phone number. Let's go back to our phone lines. Jim is on the line wanting to weigh in. Jim, go ahead.
1: Hey, Connor, first of all, thank you to you and your listeners and the radio station for broadcasting this. And if you can't tell by my accent, I'm a transplant from New York. I was there the days after. That day, actually, I was a policeman and commissioner of Suffolk County Police out on Long Island for 32 years, also a military veteran. My grandfather served, my father served, and I served in the Air Force. And it hits home, obviously, and the days that followed hits home. And I was at the dig doing the bucket brigade for a couple of days, and we're asked to go back to our respective units because they had enough, supposedly enough people. But I think the surreal pieces was making the turn and looking at what was the towers that you knew living in New York, and then looking at it and then not seeing it anymore was very surreal. And then the big piece, or several pieces, was we were looking for, obviously, survivors, and then it went to a completely different rescue mission. And you had to wrap yourself around that, realizing when you looked at the medical units waiting in standby for assistance, and there was none. There was absolutely no assistance. You might have saved maybe one or two that were buried and get them out. But I think, like you said, and I'm glad you're reinforcing it, that today is a significant, to pass that significant on to others. I have four grandchildren now. Obviously, they don't know what Pop did. And I hope my kids tell them what I did and where I was for those days to follow. And yeah, I lost some good people. But for things like what you're doing, Connor, to keep the significance alive, that's what really moves us into a positive, very positive light. And I have to say thanks to you and your listeners and your station for broadcasting this. And God bless this great nation.
0: Yeah. Jim, before you hang up, let me tell you, thank you for what you did that day. Thank you for being there for the American people. I can't imagine the grief and the struggle that you went through that day, but thank you for giving your life to this great country.
1: Connor, thank you. Thank you. And I used to say you have your immediate family and then you have your police, fire family. And, we are all one at these events and we continue. And, actually, it's kind of funny. I just parked. There's a benefit hockey game in Bellevue, Ford Ice Rink, tonight, and it's the fire department, MNPD, playing Nashville PD, and my son is carrying on that tradition. He's a sergeant now with Metro Nashville PD and a co-captain for the hockey team. And I said, you're going to have a game on 9/11. He goes, Dad, maybe just give some people some laughs and to think about it, but honor us all in a relaxing setting. And I said, yeah, I'm behind you 100% in that, so that's what we're doing today.
0: Yeah, well, enjoy. You're out in my neck of the woods in Bellevue, so tell my folks out there I said hi.
1: I will. Connor, thank you again. I really appreciate it. Thank you. God bless.
0: Thank you, Jim. God bless you. And God bless the U.S. of A. I'm happy. Look, if you came on here looking for sports talk, I was hoping to bring that to you, but it appears this country is bigger than sports, like I told you. This country stands for so much more than sports. And yes, we love sports. Sports is what drives the economy. It drives the station. It's because of sports that I am here today. But some of the things that we need to talk about are bigger than that, and this is one of them. I did want to pass along this before we go in reference to 9/11. Joel on our text line says, well, first off, he says, nice prayer. Thank you very much. He says, I'm not associated with them, but the Tunnel to Towers Foundation apparently does a lot of good work helping veterans and first responders. He says he believes the founder lost his brother in the New York Fire Department on 9/11. So I wanted to pass that along for our veterans, for those who served, even if you're going through the grief 25 years later of losing someone that was a veteran. I wanted to pass that along to you to know that you are not alone. We all went through this together on some level. I wasn't here for it. I wasn't born yet. But even then, I am, you know, I've been taught that it doesn't matter if you were here. You honor that event. You honor the people that served. That's why I was so happy Jim called in, because Jim experienced it firsthand in New York. And I can't thank him enough for the service that he gave us. Dustin in Hopkinsville says, we have to teach our kids because they don't want to teach it. They just show the videos and they want to teach. Yeah, I understand. I can't read the whole thing because we're about to go. But yes, we can't forget about this. The saying is never forget. We will never forget the events that happened that day. And the events that followed after, we won't forget those as well. Because God gives us hills and valleys. To put this in the religious and grand scheme of things, and if that's not your cup of tea, then I apologize. But after, we won't forget those as well. Because God gives us hills and valleys. To put this in the religious and grand scheme of things, and if that's not your cup of tea, then I apologize. But we are given hills and valleys.

0: by honoring those that we lost and honoring those that gave their lives for us to live a better day. That is how we can do that today. Well, we can talk sub sports for the next 30 seconds. The Titans and Jets are on the field this Sunday. Titans debut in the new uniforms, the last game, or last first game thereof in Nissan Stadium. I think the Titans win. I think they come out on top. I think it'll be not a great game. It might be close. I'll go Titans 28, Jets 18. There's your score prediction from one Connor Nude. That'll do it for us here today on the 6, but don't go anywhere. We're getting you set. Coming up next, our Metro Nashville Public Schools Game of the Week between Maplewood and Hillsboro. Nick Frazier roaming the sidelines out there. Jake Lyman, Coach Bubba Spears on the call. And then after that, step right back up here. Myself, Nick Frazier, got you covered till midnight with the Game Blitz Scoreboard Show. We'll give you all the scores, all the interviews, all the stats across the mid-state in high school football tonight. But that's it for us here on the 6, our Metro Nashville Public Schools Game of the Week, coming up next, right here on 102.5 The Game.
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2: 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Tonight, Hillsboro makes the short trip north, looking to bounce back from their first loss of the season. They'll take on Maplewood, who got a win last week to improve to 2-1 and play their first home game of the season this evening. Burroughs and Panthers about to square off on this Friday night. We welcome you into the Wesley Financial pregame show. I'm Jake Lyman, thrilled to be joined by Metro Schools coaching legend Bubba Spears. Nick Frazier roams the sidelines. We will hear from him in just a minute. Coach, should be a fun game tonight. Two teams, both 2-1 this year. We expect a little bit more scoring than we saw last week at Stratford, a 6-0 overtime win for Lawson.
4: Yes, I'm with you there, Jake. A lot of athletes we're going to see tonight, I believe. Looking at them warming up. Of course, they don't have their shoulder pads on right now, you know, with the heat like it is, but looking for a lot of action tonight, like you said, on the offensive side. A lot of players out there now.
2: Yes. Lots of good players on both sides of the ball for these teams, and we talk about offense. Last week, Maplewood dropped 33 on Cambridge. They scored 40 in their first game against McGavick. Hillsboro lost last week despite scoring 40 points against East Nashville. And similarly to our game last week, both these teams off to great starts to the year after seven lost seasons a year ago. Let's start with Maplewood, Coach. What's impressed you so far about the hometown Panthers with head coach Chris Simpson in his fourth season?
4: Well, like you said, they're scoring points. And you know, when you score points, that puts pressure on the other team's defense, and it takes a little bit off of your defense because they know, hey, our offense can score. But the biggest thing that I think we got to see tonight, as I was talking to Coach Simpson earlier this afternoon, it's time for these penalties to stop. This is the fourth game. They played a third of their season, and I've done some research this past week talking to other coaches, and it's happening all through, not just Metro, the mid-state, on the penalties. Now, this is the fourth game. You would think by week two, the penalties would go down. But as we saw last weekend, it was a dozen penalties on both teams, I believe.
2: At least. Yeah. At least. And early on, it really hurt those teams. They were getting deep into enemy territory, and then penalties would push them back, and they weren't able to cash in. Looking at the Burroughs under head coach Jamal Stewart in his first season, a shootout loss last week allowed 52 points, but they only allowed 8 points per game in their first two games of the season. What can they draw from that as they take on Maplewood tonight?
4: I guarantee you Coach Stewart went back to the practice and take care. And he's worried about taking care of the Burroughs. Let's take care of Hillsboro, and it'll take care of itself. Right. And the big thing is, like you said, giving up those points. You say, you score 40 points in a high school football game, you've done something. But if other team scores 54, your defense, you know, did it take a break? I noticed that we got a few people in the trenches going both ways.
2: And yes.
4: I'm not, you know, my philosophy, I have a shirt that I wore and got some now. No excuses, you make adjustments. The big guys looking forward to get cool, especially the ones going both ways, you know.
2: And it is a little bit cooler tonight than it was a week ago, able to start on time at 7 o'clock, but still definitely not cool out there on the field. Temperatures in the 80s today. Last year, the Burroughs defended their home turf with a 14-7 win over Maplewood. We'll see who comes out on top tonight. Quick thought from you, Coach Spears.
4: Well, just one thing for the audience to listen to. These two coaches know one another front and back.
2: Right.
4: They're best friends. And this is going to be a backyard brawl is what it's going to be, I believe.
2: It's going to be a fun chess match between these two. They know each other so well. We'll see who comes out on top in tonight's matchup. Plenty left to come on our Wesley Financial pregame show. Later on, we'll get you the Bass Tire keys to the game. We'll take an in-depth look at both these teams and their key players and much more. But coming up next, you'll hear from both head coaches as we gear up for Maplewood and Hillsboro kickoff at the top of the hour right here on 102.5 The Game.
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2: Back here in Maplewood High School, about 20 minutes away from kickoff in our Metro Nashville Public Schools Game of the Week. Lyman, Coach Bubba Spears with you up in the booth. Nick Frazier is down on the sidelines. We'll check in with him in just a second. Coach, both these teams 2-1. We talked about it a little bit last week with Lawson of starting the season on the road. Their turf wasn't ready. They played four straight. For Maplewood, this is their first game at home after playing three straight on the road. This is an opportunity to really show out in front of their home squad, or their home fans, I should say, and get that third win of the season.
4: Right, and they're honoring two of their former great players tonight. So that's going to be big. And those players, as I said, were great high school football players in the 70s and early 80s with Maplewood. It was going to be a third one. But he's tied up in Florida, but they're going to honor him at another time.
2: Right. Excited to see that coming up at halftime. You mentioned Preston Brown can't be here, but Thomas Goodlow, Al Young, going to be honored at halftime here at Maplewood. Maplewood hosting Hillsboro today. The Burrows, led by head coach Jamal Stewart in his first season. Nick Frazier caught up with Coach Stewart just a couple of minutes ago. Let's check in down on the field.
9: Thank you, Jake. Here with Hillsboro head coach Jamal Stewart. Coach Stewart, 2-1 in the season. How's it gone so far?
10: It's been pretty good. You know, just trying to change the culture of what they're used to and put my own stamp on the things. And the guys have been responding well. But like I said, we just can't get complacent with 2 wins. We got 7 more games to go.
9: For you taking over this program back in April, what's it been like for you as a first-year head coach with Hillsboro?
10: Like I said, I'm familiar with the place, the history, and things like that because I was previously offensive coordinator in 2018. But just coming back, and like I said, just getting that physicality, that mindset of it's not okay to be stuck in one place, if that makes sense. You know, we always trying to push the bar, move it up to the next level, and get better every day. So, I mean, they've responded well. We've been tough on them. It's been a long summer, but they've responded well and accepted the challenge.
9: Yeah, and the first three out of the four games have been on the road. What's that been like to just kind of get the adversity factor in play for your players?
10: I mean, I told the guy, you got to enjoy beating people at their place. You know, that's the mindset you got to have. And just enjoy defending your own home field. But when you go somewhere else, You just beat them at their place. You know, everybody's going to come out this early in the year, expect new expectations, and just embrace that moment of taking over someone else's field. So they've kind of took on my mantra a little bit. But like I said, we got a long way to go.
9: What have you seen out of Maplewood just from the first 3 weeks, scouting them, getting prepared for tonight?
10: Well, you know, Chris Simpson's one of my best friends, and he coached with me at East Nashville. So we know each other really well, but he's done a good job changing this program around and bringing back some culture and bringing back some care in this program. They work really hard. They're well prepared. They're well coached. And like I said, he did a good job bringing life back into the program. So they're going to give us all they got tonight.
9: And then for the key players for Maplewood to watch out for with your team, who would that be?
10: Oh, their running back, Jaden Steele, is a really good football player. He makes plays. Quarterback's really, he's a young quarterback, but he does a really good job commanding the huddle and making the right throws and things like that. So at the end of the day, those two young guys right there, you got to keep your eyes on them at all times.
9: Head coach Jamal Stewart of Hillsborough, thank you for your time. Best of luck tonight.
10: Thank you.
9: Back up to you, Jake.
11: Thank you, Nick. Great insights down there on the field with Coach Stewart. And Coach Spears, I know you know Coach Stewart well. And seeing what he's done at Hillsborough already in year one, a team that only won two games all of last season, already has two in their first three so far this season.
4: Yes, it was great to see him get back in the Metro school system. And Hillsborough's lucky to have him. And these players are lucky to play for him. And he will get the mindset and the culture back to where it needs to be. And that's one of the things he did at East when he was at East. So, but he did play at Stratford. And Chris Simpson, the coach at Maplewood, played here. So he's at his alma mater. So what he's talking about, him and Chris, they know what one another can do and what they can't do. So it's going to be a great chess match.
11: Makes for a fun matchup tonight. You mentioned Coach Simpson in his fourth season at his alma mater. Last year, they went 4-7, beat Waverly Central in the playoffs before falling to Melrose to end their season. Nick Frazier caught up with Coach Simpson down on the field just a couple minutes ago. Let's listen to that conversation now.
9: Thank you, Jake. Down here with Maplewood head coach Chris Simpson. Another back-and-forth battle with you guys last year was 14-7 against Hillsborough. Now you have a new matchup against one of your best friends, a coach across the street in a roundabout way, across the other sideline, and Jamal Stewart. What have you liked out of your team so far this season, being 2-1, and practically all your games been on the road so far?
12: I like the resiliency. We've been on the road, so you know, some road warriors, but it's time to go home, show the home crowd what we got. Kids fought hard. They've been fighting hard to continue to do the things they've been doing that we've been practicing on. We got cut down the penalties, but we go continue to practice on the stuff we've been doing. We're doing a good job at it.
9: Yeah, you guys have been averaging 24 points per game. I mean, what's been working well for your offense so far this season?
12: Get the ball to Jaden Steele. Let him do the work. Give him the ball. Then hit JC on a pass or something. He do his part, too. So those two are our moneymakers right now. Hopefully we can repeat again tonight.
9: And you mentioned, you know, cutting down on the penalties. But defensively, how have you liked, I guess, the progression of your defense so far this season?
12: Oh, defense flying around with the ball. I think that's our bread and butter, honestly. They do a great job. Our defense coordinator, Tyrone Van Leer, he does a great job having guys flying around. They all ball into the system. We're small, but as long as we get to the ball, it's all we matter.
9: And what's the mindset? Obviously, this is a very tight-knit game. Like I said, playing one of your best friends, but this is a deep-rooted, I'd say in some cases, a rivalry. But what do you got for the mindset of your team tonight?
12: Don't lose. we played against Hillsborough when I was in school. I told the kids this all week. I said, I hate to lose in general, but I really hate to lose to Hillsborough. So come out and play ball like we know we can, and don't lose. Don't lose.
9: I'd be remiss if I didn't ask. Obviously, today is September 11th, the tragedies that happened 25 years ago. You mentioned resiliency earlier. What have you, I guess, translated to your team today? Majority of them, probably all of them, were not alive during that time. What's the best way to just translate that tragedy through the United States along with your team here?
12: Yeah, I mean, we talked about it this week with our guys, just all the bravery that we got a chance to play this game that we love because of small things like that. The soldiers and stuff that went up to fight, the firefighters, the police officers, they sacrificed their lives for something that we didn't ask for. I mean, but they went in and fought. So same thing, we want to go in and fight like they fought on this beautiful day.
9: Perfect. Coach, thank you so much. Best of luck tonight.
12: Thank you. I appreciate it.
9: Jake, back up to you.
11: Thank you, Nick. That was head coach Chris Simpson of Maplewood as we get ready for our Metro Nashville Public Schools game of the week. And Coach Spears, I think he repeated verbatim what you said. You got to cut down on the penalties. It's something that we've seen the first 3 weeks of the year, and you're hoping that these teams can continue to clean up those penalties as the season gets deeper.
4: Right. That's one thing when I was talking to Chris earlier this afternoon. He said, Coach, you've been there. You know it. We got to cut back on the penalties. He said, and we just got to take care of Maplewood. He said, we can't worry about what Hillsborough does. We got to worry about what Maplewood does. So he's focused in, and his focus is going to rub off on his teams. to be focused. And same thing with Jamal, Coach Stewart. This is not his first rodeo. He's been around and he's had some good teams, and he's been to the state championship finals 2 years in a row at East. So, I mean, you know, he knows what it takes. And I guarantee you, it's not a player on that football team that wasn't tickled to death that he got the job at Hillsboro.
11: I think that both these guys are very well-liked by their teams and excited to see how tonight's matchup plays out. Again, Maplewood, Hillsboro, our Metro Nashville Public Schools game of the week coming up in about 15 minutes. Coach, quickly before we get to our keys to the game and our players to watch, Nick did ask the question of Coach Simpson. Today is the 25th anniversary of the attacks on September 11th on New York and Washington, D.C. Of course, something that we all remember. I know these players weren't old enough to see it, but it's still something that even if you weren't around, you understand the gravity of it and know to never forget what happened on that fateful day.
4: Well, it's one word that describes it all is the history of what's went on in the United States. And for the firefighters and the first responders, You can't describe it till you've been there, and we can say all we want to say about it, but right. They were there, and to put their lives in jeopardy like some of them did for somebody else's life.
11: Right.
4: You know, it takes a special person, and my hat goes off to them, and that's why every time that national anthem is playing, you need to stand and you need to thank the great Lord that what we have is because of people that's fought for us that we didn't. You know, I'm 69 years old. At the time I was growing up, I didn't go to the service, but I still appreciate the people that did and fought for us. And that's our job as adults to teach these young people what they done. I mean, like I said, 25 years ago today, and I hope nobody never forgets it.
11: 100%. Such an important day in our country's history. And, you know, as you mentioned, the national anthem always special, a little bit more special today. And I think it's great the way that football around this time of year always finds a way to remember the people who lost their lives that day, including tonight in college football, Boston College and Rutgers. Boston College doing their annual red bandana game in honor of Wells Crowther, a hero that day in the World Trade Center. We will take a quick break. When we come back, we will get you the Bass Tire keys to the game. We'll get you the players to watch. We'll get you closer to kickoff between Maplewood and Hillsboro in our Metro Nashville Public Schools Game of the Week right here on 102.5 The Game.
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11: Getting closer to kickoff tonight in our Metro Nashville Public Schools Game of the Week. Maplewood hosting Hillsboro. Jake Lyman, Coach Bubba Spears, Nick Frazier with you on your Friday night. And it is time for our Bass Tire Keys to the Game. Coach, you were spot on with some of the keys last week that we saw both teams struggle with. What's going to be important for these teams tonight to get a victory?
4: Well, they got both teams like to run the football. Maplewood especially, you know, they live and die with a, like he said, the run, with the great running back that they have.
11: Jaden Steele.
4: And now Jaden also plays linebacker.
11: Yes.
4: On the defensive side, so that could play a big – but it's the fourth game of the year. They ought to be in pretty good shape now. So I look for Jaden to run the ball a lot for Maplewood. Also for Cammy Sutton, he's got to have a good game there at the quarterback position for Maplewood also. Protect the football. Cut back on the penalties, and again, this right here is going to be especially, I think now, it's the kicking game.
11: Yes, we saw last week both teams missed multiple field goals in that Stratford-Lawson game, ended up going to overtime, so the kicking game going to be important for both teams. On the other side, for Hillsboro, you mentioned the running game. Brandon Smith, the junior running back, has had a really strong start to this season.
4: Right, and Cameron Counts, the quarterback for Hillsboro, he's got to have a good night, you know, to keep them there. Turnovers, you know, we have to watch turnovers. That's a big key in any game. In game 10, you'll hear me still say turnovers and penalties in the kicking game. You got to protect the football. You got to protect the football, especially in this crosstown rival game that we got tonight.
11: Yes, we've seen it throughout, I mean, all of football, whether it's high school, whether it's college, whether it's pro football. You win the turnover battle, you got a pretty good chance to win the game. So both these teams trying to take care of the football and see if they can cause some chaos on the defensive side.
4: And through experience, Jake, this is one thing both coaches have got to look for. Expect the unexpected. Because they know one another so well, did they put something new in that I haven't seen them do?
11: Right, and that's something we've talked about, the close relationship between these coaches. They know each other pretty well. You wonder if maybe there's a few tricks up each of these guys' sleeve for tonight's game.
4: Well, that's exactly what I'm talking about when I say expect the unexpected. So could be formation difference, fake punt, something
11: right.
4: like that of that sort. But these two coaches have been there. So, you know, I'm looking for a well-coached game. I just want to see the less penalties because that's what we've seen the first three games that we've had.
11: Right. Again, we've talked a lot about last week's game. Went to overtime, but you looked at it for both teams and felt like both of them had opportunities to win that game in regulation. We'll see if these two teams can take advantage of their opportunities today. Again, these teams met last year. Hillsboro won at home against Maplewood 14-7. The winner of this game gets their third win of the season. Both of them have played a lot of games on the road to this point, so it's an important one as we get, I can't believe we're saying it, Coach, but we're inching towards the midway point of this season. I mean, it's almost halfway done.
4: That's what I was telling Coach Simpson earlier today. Coach, you played a third of your season.
11: Right, right.
4: You're starting the second third right now, and then all of a sudden, it's over. So
11: It's crazy to say when you're only about halfway through September, but after next week, you're over halfway through the year. So both these teams trying to keep some momentum from their early starts, both 2-1. Somebody going to get their third win of the season tonight. Right now, the coin toss going on at midfield. Maplewood is decked out in their maroon uniforms with silver lettering and numbering. The silver paw on the side of their helmets, while Hillsborough is in all white uniforms with green lettering and numbering outlined in yellow. They've got the Michigan Wolverine-like helmets with the yellow accenting the green. Getting the result, Maplewood won the toss and deferred, so we will see Hillsborough get the ball first when we kick things off here on our Metro Nashville Public Schools game of the week. We are getting close to kickoff. We will step aside one final time. When we come back, we'll get you some football on this Friday night here in Nashville. 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
0: For real?
1: ELL. Permits.
0: I gotta tell you, I left Jethro Street. I joined Brown Smith. I'll get it.
1: Love you. I know you do. What you be getting over there after time?

0: National anthem tonight again on the 25th anniversary of the 9/11 attacks in New York and Washington, D.C. Always special, and the color guard out there tonight. Excited for football on this Friday night, our Metro Nashville Public Schools game of the week. Maplewood hosting Hillsboro. Jake Lyman, Coach Bubba Spears, Nick Frazier roaming the sideline. Let's check in with Nick Frazier down there as we get set for kickoff. Nick, you got to talk to both coaches. Should be a fun one tonight. We've talked about it. Both these coaches know each other well. Think it's going to be some good strategy back and forth tonight.
1: Absolutely. Definitely some cat and mouse going on for sure. But, I mean, you could tell this is, you know, they're friends before the whistle, but once that kickoff happens, it's all business from there on out. But the atmosphere down on the field is fantastic. Cheerleaders are running off the field as Maplewood comes on the field. Hillsboro's getting ready to go. I think both of these teams, like you guys already featured, the running back as well, Steele, it's going to be a battle-tested defensive-style football game, in my opinion. A lot of ground and pound for this Maplewood offense.
0: You are correct there, Nick. Jaden Steele is one of the premier running backs here in Metro Nashville. Excited to see what he can do tonight. We've talked about Brandon Smith for Hillsboro, one of a few different tailbacks that Coach Stewart will use. So should be fun to see both these teams on the ground. And as you mentioned, Coach, the quarterback's going to have to pick their spots and make plays when they get opportunities. Counts for the Burrows and, of course, for Maplewood, Kamari Sutherland.
2: Yeah, Kamari Sutherland has got to be on his P's and Q's tonight because he's going to have to help out Jaden a little bit, you know, because if not, they're going to, you know, both teams to stack the box on them till they show them they can throw the football.
0: Hillsboro getting the ball first to start tonight's game. Amari Burris is back deep to receive. Kicking off for the Panthers is Angela